0: The following content is presented as an informative session only, and does not necessarily express the beliefs of New Life Global Fellowship or its leaders and affiliates. As always, you are encouraged to search the Word of God for yourself and heed only what is confirmed by Holy Spirit. Now, let's join in the session already in progress.
1: Lord, we thank you. We thank you for your Spirit. We thank you for your Son. We thank you for your Word. We thank you for your faithfulness and making us right with you. We can get very used to knowing you that we forget the miracle that is. And so I'm thankful that you have made us instruments of mercy, that you have helped us to experience grace, and that even now is a grace to hear from you through your word is a grace, to want to know and understand your word is a grace, to have the ability and the power and even the courage to obey it is a grace. And so I pray, God, that you would be honored, that you would be blessed, that you would be seen and understood. I pray that you would meet your people, that whatever they need, that you would provide it. I pray that you would convict where there is need of conviction, that you would encourage where there is need of hope, that you would just meet us in a diversity of ways because you're able to do it. And so I pray for the grace and the power and the humility needed to serve you and your church in this moment. In Jesus' name, amen. Some of the first prayers we've ever prayed were prayers of petition. There was some need that we had of God with the faith that he would answer. When we were children, we might have prayed for Christmas to come a bit sooner. As adults, we pray to be skinnier, Christmas to come a bit sooner. As adults, we pray to be skinnier for a better credit score,

For the courage to do what he told us to do and to say the hard things. And if we're not in the ministry of asking, maybe we shouldn't be in ministry. But tonight, we're going to look into the petition of a woman by the name of Hannah that I hope will inform even our own act of asking. If you can turn in your Bibles to 1 Samuel chapter 1. Say amen when you got it. Four of us. I'll wait. Starting at verse 19, there was a certain man of Ramathaim Zophim, of the hill country of Ephraim, whose name was Elkanah, the son of Jehoram, son of Elihu, son of Tohu, son of Zoph, an Ephrathite. He had two wives. The name of the one was Hannah, and the name of the other, Peninnah. And Peninnah had children, but Hannah had no children. Now this man used to go up year by year from his city to worship and to sacrifice to the Lord of hosts at Shiloh, where the two sons of Eli, Hophni and Phinehas, were priests of the Lord. On the day when Elkanah sacrificed, he would give portions to Peninnah his wife and to all her sons and daughters, but to Hannah he gave a double portion because he loved her, though the Lord had closed her womb. And her rival used to provoke her grievously to irritate her because the Lord had closed her womb. So it went on year by year. As often as she went up to the house of the Lord, she used to provoke her. Therefore, Hannah wept and would not eat. And Elkanah, her husband, said to her, "Hannah, why do you weep? And why do you not eat? And why is your heart sad? Am I not more to you than 10 sons?" After they had eaten and drunk in Shiloh, Hannah rose. Now Eli the priest was sitting on the seat beside the doorpost of the temple of the Lord. She was deeply distressed and prayed to the Lord and wept bitterly. And she vowed a vow and said, "O Lord of hosts, few will indeed look on the affliction of your servant and remember me and not forget your servant, but will give to your servant a son, then I will give him to the Lord all the days of his life, and no razor shall touch his head." After she continued praying before the Lord, Eli observed her mouth. Hannah was speaking in her heart, only her lips moved and her voice was not heard. Therefore, Eli took her to be a drunken woman. And Eli said, "How long will you go on being drunk? Put your wine away from you." But Hannah answered, "No, my Lord, I am a woman troubled in spirit. I have drunk neither wine nor strong drink, but I have been pouring out my soul before the Lord. Do not regard your servant as a worthless woman, for all along I have been speaking out of my great anxiety and vexation." Then Eli answered, "Go in peace, and the God of Israel grant your petition that you have made to him." And she said, "Let your servant find favor in your eyes." Then the woman went her way and ate, and her face was no longer sad. They rose early in the morning and worshiped before the Lord. Then they went back to their house at Ramah. And Elkanah knew Hannah, his wife, and the Lord remembered her. And in due time, Hannah conceived and bore a son, and she called his name Samuel, for she said, "I have asked for him from the Lord." I really love the Bible. When we open up the book of 1 Samuel, in the first few verses, we are welcomed into an interesting situation. We immediately learn about a man named Elkanah and how this man has two wives. Complicated, weird, awkward, but Old Testament. One wife is named Hannah. The other wife is Peninnah. We are not given a genealogy or some framework or some understanding of their family of origin like we are Elkanah, but we are still given a piece of information about their family dynamic, which is that Peninnah has children, and Hannah does not. That is a problem. Everybody say, problem. I have 4 points today, and the first one is the problem. Before we ever send up a petition towards heaven, it's usually because we've identified some kind of problem on earth. When we petition God for provision, the problem is financial lack. When we petition God for wisdom, the problem is that we know ourselves enough to know that we don't know everything. If ever we decide or choose to petition God for humility, the problem we're trying to fight against is pride. Every petition is a faithful attempt to overcome a problem.
In the second verse of this chapter,

0: chapter, we learn that we learn that the problem in Elkanah's home is that Hannah, his wife, is barren, infertile. Infertility is a common occurrence in the Hebrew scriptures. From Genesis to 1 Samuel, barrenness is experienced by Sarah, by Rebecca, by Rachel, and here in this text, it's Hannah. Infertility is a problem in the sense that it creates an environment of internal and external shame, which is quickly magnified by communities where motherhood is looked at and deemed at and communicated as the ultimate symbol of blessing. In Deuteronomy chapter 7, one of the promised blessings of obedience is a fruitful womb. And if curses are the reversal of blessing, then the consequence of disobedience in Deuteronomy is what? Infertility. So women like Hannah not only had to reckon with and deal with the internal stigmas, the internal shame and feeling like she is not woman enough, not wife enough, not good enough, but she also has to deal with the religious assumptions that she is barren because she's disobedient in some way. When women don't bear children, fingers are always pointed. There has to be some reason why Hannah ain't got no babies. To them, maybe even to herself, if Hannah's womb was the problem, then Hannah must be to blame. But who does the text point the finger at? Look at verse 6. And her rival used to provoke her grievously to irritate her because the Lord had closed her womb. Here now we are face to face with that conflict of sovereignty and suffering. The dynamic that befuddles the strongest and the weakest of saints. It's sometimes difficult to comprehend how God, the sovereign king of the universe, the Lord of hosts, the good Lord, could allow infertility when he know it'll hurt. The temptation that arises in discussions such as this is the temptation for redefinition. And by that, I mean we have a habit of looking at our circumstances and defining God by the circumstance instead of defining God by the scriptures. We say this situation is bad, therefore, if God allowed something bad, he must not be good. But the way we resist this temptation is easy. It's actually by understanding that our circumstances are not authoritative. They're not inherent. They don't have the authority to define God's nature. God defines God. More specifically, it is Jesus who made him known. Therefore, the starting point of understanding why God allows a thing must begin with Jesus' own testimony about himself. Nicodemus called him good, and he says, "Why do you call me good? Only God is good. Therefore, if God is good, then the way we understand our circumstances is understanding that even if it's hard, God hasn't changed. Even if it's difficult, God hasn't changed. Even if it persists, God hasn't changed." If and when we determine the nature of God according to what we go through, we will end up worshiping a God made in our own image, who is good when everything is good, and is bad when everything is bad. And I say worshiping a God in our image because that's how you are. You are the one who changes with the wind. You are the one who was mutable. You are the one who mutates according to what happened to you. One person walked in the room and you got an attitude. That's you. That's not God. So no wonder why we're so slow to petition God at times. Because if we subconsciously expect God to behave like us, then we limit him. We restrict him. We might have the assumption that I can't give him this because he's unavailable like we are sometimes. Or I can't give him this because he's unbothered like we are sometimes. But if God's nature is unchanging, the hope of our petition is that God is always good. That means that when life is hard, when life is insufferable, when ministry is hard, when leadership is hard, when family is hard, when your body is hard, it means that if God is good, he must be doing something good in me and for me through it. And the same God has said over and over in a diversity of ways, but specifically in Hebrews, that there is a throne of grace available when we have a need. And if you are as needy as I think you are, that means that you should constantly be at his feet. Yes, the Lord. Yes, the Lord closed Hannah's womb. And perhaps it's because he wanted to birth something in her heart before he birthed something in her womb. Point number two is the pattern. It's one thing to have a problem that lasts for a couple hours. We know how to handle quick problems, you know. It's another thing when the problem persists. What happens when the problem continues? What happens when God doesn't answer our petition as quickly as we prefer? What happens when the pain continues? What happens when the suffering doesn't let up? What happened when the confusion doesn't seem to lift? What happened when the discouragement doesn't decrease? When you've prayed for days and then weeks and then months and then years and there doesn't seem to be an answer, it is really hard to trust God when the problem becomes a pattern. The thing is, Hannah's infertility and therefore the emotional consequences of her suffering, all of that was not a short-lived experience for her. Her problem went on for years. Look at verse 3, it says it. Now this man used to go up year by year from his city to worship and to sacrifice to the Lord of hosts at Shiloh, where the two sons of Eli, Hophni and Phinehas, were priests of the Lord. On the day when Elkanah sacrificed, he would give portions to Peninnah, his wife, to all her sons and daughters. But to Hannah, he gave a double portion. Verse 6, and a rival used to provoke her grievously to irritate her because the Lord had closed her womb. So it went on year by year. When the scriptures mentions time, it's on purpose. Year by year, as often as she went up to the house of the Lord, she used to provoke her. Elkanah is a consistent spiritual leader in his home, albeit his polygamy does cast a shadow on the complete purity of his faith. But he doesn't neglect the yearly trek to Shiloh to worship. According to the text, Elkanah and his family went up to Shiloh year by year, which means Hannah's problem didn't just go away. She couldn't shake it off. She couldn't get over it. The Lord has kept her womb closed year by year. If that's not hard enough, notice the context to which she is constantly reminded of it. The text says that every time they went to Shiloh to worship, Peninnah used it as an opportunity to provoke and irritate Hannah about her childlessness. Imagine what it must be like when the place you go to worship God becomes the place where you're reminded of what God has withheld from you. To be in a church and see pregnant bellies. To be in the church and see healthy children. To be at conferences and hear from confident church leaders with thriving ministries. To see and hear preaching that comes easy for some people and hard for you. To watch people raise funds with half the effort and double the resources. It would make worship a bit complicated. On the day when Elkanah would go to the temple to sacrifice, the entire family would sit down to eat. This meal functioned as a celebration. It was a way to give thanksgiving to God. It was a meal where they worshiped. A portion of the sacrifice Elkanah made would have been given back to him from the priests, and he would have went home and sat his family down, and they would have distributed portions of the meat according to the amount of children each wife birthed. So what should have happened is that Peninnah and her children would have gotten many portions and Hannah would have only gotten a portion for herself. When worship reminds you of what God has withheld. But Elkanah, he loved his wife. So instead of giving her one portion, he gave her double. I know that preachers love to make metaphors out of that. It's just more food. It's not a metaphor there. Yet, let's not forget what's happening. Peninnah is zealous to irritate. We always got opposition from somewhere. Peninnah is zealous, reminding Hannah of the children she doesn't have. So on one end, She is experiencing love and generosity and intentionality and nourishment and encouragement from her husband. But on the other end, she is being provoked and being irritated. And in the middle of it, she's probably confused. She doesn't even know what she could have done. She doesn't know why she's not pregnant, if she's blessed or if she's cursed, if she's loved or if she's hated, if she's seen or if she's invisible. If you put yourself in her shoes, you can imagine how emotionally chaotic that feels. When you don't know, like you know you're loved, but you also get so much hate. One day you're strong, and then the next day you're weak. When you know you should be happy at these celebrations, you should be happy on Sunday, you should be happy during the conference, but grief has all of your attention. It's confusing. And it's in that place that the text says that Hannah does what we all do when life feels too emotionally heavy to handle, is that she wept and would not eat. And do not hear me saying she did not eat because she was fasting. Do not hear me saying she did not eat because her stomach wasn't growling. If this meal is a celebration of worship, if this meal is an avenue of thanksgiving, it means that Hannah couldn't eat the food because Hannah couldn't worship God. David once said, My tears have been my food day and night. There are times when your problem is so big that it can overwhelm you to the point that the only thing you have energy for isn't even sustenance, but tears. When year after year, the problem becomes a pattern that God doesn't seem to care to fix fastly. There's a story in John chapter 11 about a man named Lazarus. He and his sisters were friends of Jesus. I wonder what that was like. I would have tried to play spades occasionally. He would have had to be my partner. I can't cut Jesus, you know. And he knows his books, like he not going to mess that up. But he and his sisters were friends of Jesus. And Lazarus got sick. And while Jesus is away, some people come to Jesus and they tell him about his friend. And the narrative says something really interesting about Jesus' response to the news. It says that Jesus loved Lazarus and his sisters, so that when he heard that Lazarus was ill, he stayed where he was for 2 days. That's weird. That's confusing. It just said that he loved him. So if he loves him, he should be a bit more urgent. If he loves him, he should be in a hurry. If he loves him, he shouldn't be waiting. Like they just petitioned him. Jesus, you are the healer. You are the Messiah. Like, come to your friend. But he stays. It's because he waits that his friend dies. It's because he waits and takes his time that his friends suffer. It's because he doesn't move when they want him to that everything actually gets worse. And then we find out why. Jesus answers the questions. He says, it is for the glory of God that the Son of God may be glorified through it. What if God took his time in delivering you from certain seasons because he had glory in mind? It's big picture. He's big picture. What if God has stayed his hand so that circumstances got so complicated that it became impossible to fix by natural means, so that when it is lifted, when the miracle does happen, you know that you didn't do it? Because the truth is, some of you are so capable, so smart, so intuitive, so resourceful that God has to give you problems you can't fix to keep you. God has to put you in a position so that you can know humility, because if you could overcome anything, you wouldn't need him. What if God is more committed to your sanctification than he is to your comfort? That's the hard pill to swallow. But Hannah's womb, her womb has been closed year by year, and there isn't much that she can do about it. But glory be to God that he is setting the stage for his glory to be seen. Point number 3, the petition. Look at verse 9. After they had eaten and drunk in Shiloh, Hannah rose. Now Eli the priest was sitting on the seat beside the doorpost of the temple of the Lord. She was deeply distressed and prayed to the Lord and wept bitterly. And she vowed a vow and said, O Lord of hosts, if you will indeed look on the affliction of your servant and remember me and not forget your servant. Notice what she calls herself, your servant, but will give to your servant a son, then I will give him to the Lord all the days of his life, and no razor shall touch his head. After dinner, Hannah hasn't eaten. She's sad. She gets up and she goes to the temple. Notice she doesn't go and indulge on crackers and cookies. Notice she doesn't go and indulge on pornography. Notice she doesn't go and indulge on edibles, ways to cope with suffering. She doesn't try to expedite it. She doesn't try to move herself out of the feelings of the suffering. She goes to the temple and she begins to pray. It's easy for us in certain Christian contexts to go straight into the pragmatic portions of our prayer, parsing it out and interpreting it exegetically and systematically. But I don't want us to miss, did you see all the emotions of the text? It says, deeply distressed, she wept bitterly, troubled in spirit, pouring out my soul, great anxiety and vexation. The writer uses six different phrases to describe her emotional range as she talks to God. Dan Allender calls emotions the language of the soul. That's why Psalms, I think, is the biggest book of the Bible, because God wants us to be honest with him about our feelings. They were given to us by God. And as much as we want to ignore them with people, the one person who should know how broken we are is Jesus. Our problems are too big, and our feelings are too loud and too strong for us to enter into God's presence with anything less than honesty. By bringing her emotions to Jesus, to God, Hannah is bringing her whole self. You are not a robot. You are a human being. And there are some forms of theology that want you to think that you are all mind, but you are also body. You are also soul. You can't think your way out of everything. Hannah is feeling a lot of things. And rightfully so, because remember the first thing we learned about Hannah. We learned that she didn't have any children. So there were internal and societal struggles, and it's driven her to this point. She's come to the temple for this reason, to present her problems to the Lord who allowed it. And I love how she begins her prayer. She doesn't begin the prayer with the problem. She doesn't begin her prayer with the pattern. She starts her petition by addressing a person. She says, O Lord of hosts. Lord of hosts, as we most likely know, is a military name for God. It communicates the idea that God is sovereign over cosmic and earthly hosts, and which he will overcome on behalf of his people. But I'm intrigued by why a woman who is dealing with infertility would call God by that name. Like, why does she open the prayer with that? And I think it's because the name of God that we employ in prayer can function as a reminder to the soul. It's an act of meditation. So if God is the Lord of hosts, then he is sovereign. He is powerful. He is in control. And if that is the case, then there is no circumstance, even in her body, that God can't change. What is the name of God that you need to employ in prayer in this season? For some of us, it might be Savior. Some of us might be so hyper aware of our struggles that we meditate on our sin and our shame more than we do on the salvation we received. And so maybe you need to begin your prayer, Savior. For some of us, it might be Father. Sometimes leaders and those who participate in ministry, we are caring for and thinking about and nurturing everybody else, that we forget that we are actually children. Perhaps you are weary because you are very clear that Christ is Lord. You're good at obedience, but maybe you need to be embraced by the Father. Our Father who art in heaven. Hannah calls God the Lord of hosts, because he is sovereign over angels and demons, over water and wind. And if the Lord of hosts is the same God that closed Hannah's womb, then he is the same God that can open it. But don't hear me say that God will always do what we ask. Because if he doesn't open it, if he keeps it closed, he is also big enough to give you joy in the middle of sorrow. That's how good he is. Hannah doesn't just need a war. Like Hannah recognizes that she needs in this moment a military God. She needs a God who will not just fight Goliath, but also fight her struggles. She needs a God that will not just fight the devil or rescue people out of Egypt, but she needs somebody to overcome all of her circumstances so she can have joy in him primarily. He has every resource at his disposal. If he created the body, he can heal the body. If he gave us life, he can continue to give us life. And even if he doesn't, isn't that still life? To have life even when life doesn't feel like life. Referring to God as Lord of hosts and herself as servant, she petitions God in verse 11, and she makes a vow. She says, O Lord of hosts, if you will indeed look on the affliction of your servant and remember me and not forget your servant, but will give to your servant a son, then I will give him to the Lord all the days of his life, and no razor shall touch his head. The first time I read that, I said, wait, like, I can understand the petition. She's a childless woman, which is creating turmoil and stress. And so if she gonna ask God for anything, it would make sense for her to ask God for a baby. If I didn't have a car, especially if I live somewhere other than Chicago where public transportation isn't as accessible, I'd have a lot of turmoil walking all over the place, especially if they don't have horses to rent. It would be tough. You know, it would be cheap to walk all over the place, but it would be really inefficient. It would be inconvenient depending on the kind of life I live. Like if I had a family or a school, like not to have a car would be tough. So naturally, if I took my cues from Sarah, I say, oh, Lord of hosts, God of heaven's armies, please look on the affliction of your servant and give to me a Honda Civic. I would drive that thing to the ground. Do you understand me? Would have it till Jesus comes home. But Hannah... Hannah does something weird, unexpected. She petitions God for the son that would deliver her from suffering, but then in the same breath she says, yeah, but when you give them to me, I'm going to give them back. Like, you'd expect her to just ask for the gift, and that's it. Not for her to say, I'm going to give the gift back to the giver, but this is the thing about that text. What Hannah does in this moment is not anything less than what God has required of us. Every single thing you got is a gift. Your children, your money, your marriage, your ministry, your communication skills, your mind, your ability to reason, even your personality, your ability to walk and speak and dance and laugh and preach and sing. All gifts come down from the Father of lights. Some of which you received because you actually asked God for it. Some of which you got just because God is generous. And that's why some of our prayers actually remain unanswered. Because James says you asked it with the wrong motives. You asked it only to spend it on your own passions. But whenever God answers our prayers, giving us whatever it is that we ask for, we should, dare I say, we must give it right back. Nothing you have is ultimately yours to keep. I used Hannah's vow as a metaphor for our own sacrifice. But in this text, this is a narrative. This isn't metaphorical for Sarah. It's an actual display of her devotion by which she declares or gives her son to God as a Nazarene. By doing so, she will mother him until he is weaned, and then her son will live in service to God for the rest of his life. Now we have insight into what Hannah was saying because the text records it. But when this was happening in the temple, Hannah wasn't actually praying out loud. The text says that her lips moved and she prayed silently. Sis was going in to the point that Eli thought she was drunk, thought she was off that something. She says, no, I'm not pouring up, I'm pouring out. That's so corny, but I had to say it. I'm pouring out, not pouring out. Put that on a shirt. See how many people buy it. Christians love corny shirts. I love the Savior God, Jesus Christ. Like, we love wearing that. But anyway, he corrects Eli corrects his presumption, and then he blesses her. Look at verse 18. And she said, "Let your servant find favor in your eyes." Then the woman went her way and ate, and her face was no longer sad. Sit in that. The Hannah that walked into the temple is not the same Hannah that walked out. Before, she was vexed, she was anxious, she was distressed. And now the text says, her face is no longer sad. And I'm sure you might have noticed her prayer hasn't been answered yet. She has not known her husband yet. There is no baby in her womb. There is no child in her hands, but she has joy anyhow. One commentator said, Hannah had cast her burden upon the Lord, and so her spirit was relieved of its load. It's amazing to experience a burden being lifted by virtue of just being honest with God about what you need. Prayer and petition is so much more than just getting what you want. It is communing with the living God. It is placing yourself in the position to experience the peace that surpasses understanding. But guess what has to happen before the peace comes? Your requests have to be made known. Because sometimes what you thought that you needed was the sun, but what you needed was the sun. Like, sometimes prayer sifts out those underlying desires that you didn't have language for, that you didn't even know that you had. Hannah thought she needed Samuel, but she merely wanted him. What she needed was God. And what God did is fill her with more of himself. It sounds so easy. It sounds so easy, yet we are still so anxious. Why is addiction so high? Why is adultery so high? Why is pornography so high? Because we're not dealing with our needs in the temple. We're not sinning just because. We are unsatisfied and we are thirsty. And we refuse to go to the woman who has living waters, maybe because we want control, maybe because we don't want to be dependent. But if we just follow in the footsteps of Hannah, we have to be desperate enough for the temple. We have to be desperate enough for the altar. And maybe the first part of coming desperate is saying, God, I'm not desperate enough, so do it in me. Maybe it's shame. Maybe you think God is like your father who doesn't want to hear from you. Maybe you think that you don't want to be a burden to God with your issues. Maybe it's arrogance. Maybe you're so used to succeeding at everything that you're not as needy as you should be. Both extremes develop out of a misunderstanding of the nature of God, which influences how, when, and why you pray. And maybe that is why the Lord's Prayer, again, begins by reordering our mind on who it is that we're talking to. Our God, our Father, who art in heaven, hallowed be your name. That's why she begins, O Lord of hosts. And in that, in her seeking the Lord of hosts, the military God grants peace. He gives her peace. Peace isn't some random feeling that drops out of the sky. Peace is something you got to fight for. Peace comes from a person who is both father to his children and a fighter for his people, who is good all of the time. When Hannah leaves the temple, when she leaves the temple, she's not sad anymore. And I think it's because before she got what she wanted, her hope was renewed in the God she had been needing. Notice that the writer makes sure to tell us that once she left, what did she do? She went back home and she ate. It's important. After pouring out her soul to God, she goes home and worships. Verse 19, they rose early in the morning and worshiped before the Lord. I'm almost done. Then they went back to their house at Ramah, and Elkanah knew his wife. We know what that means. And the Lord, that's not something I think about doing after church, but you know. And the Lord I'm sure my husband does, but verse 20. And it's just continue. And in due time, Hannah conceived and bore a son, and she called his name Samuel, for she said, I have asked for him from the Lord. Shortly after Hannah gives birth to Samuel, Hannah and Elkanah, they obviously have a discussion about Hannah's vow. Because in the law, a husband could veto a wife's vow, making it null and void. But instead, he affirms her vow, which is also a sacrifice that Elkanah makes, because he too, the father, is giving up his son. After Samuel is weaned, she takes him up to Shiloh and brings him to Eli the priest, her son that she prayed for, who would now be left in the temple in the service of the Lord all the days of his life. We've seen the problem. We've seen the pattern. We read about the petition. Now let's look at the praise. In chapter 2 of 1 Samuel, we find another prayer of Hannah's. I'm going to read two portions so we can just get a light sense of the structure. 1 Samuel chapter 2. My heart exults. My heart is happy in, takes joy in the Lord. My horn is exalted in the Lord. My mouth derides my enemies, but I rejoice in your salvation. This prayer, when you really read it through the whole thing, one, if you get to Mary's prayer when she was pregnant with Jesus, she follows the same pattern. But this prayer has a few themes, which is that God humbles the proud and exalts the humble. So just like God exalted Hannah by giving her a son despite the prideful provocations of Peninnah, we also see an interesting mention of the exaltation of a king in verse 10. It says, the Lord will judge the ends of the earth. He will give strength to his king and exalt the horn of his anointed. What makes that noteworthy is that we are in 1 Samuel chapter 1, chapter 2. There is no king in Israel. Hannah's son Samuel will be the one to anoint Israel's first king. But Samuel's just a baby. Saul and David and Solomon and Ahab and Ahaz and Jeroboam and Josiah, like, ain't none of them a consideration at this point. So it's interesting that she's obviously not pulling from her cultural context to make this prayer. She's obviously seeing something that everybody else ain't seen yet. So what is possible and probable is that in response to her prayer being answered, she's turned into a prophet all of a sudden. She is pointing forward to the Davidic kingdom by which will create and make room for a more sufficient kingdom in which the anointed one, the Christ, the Messiah, is born from a woman who has never had children before. The Messiah is born from a womb that should not have a baby in it. born from a virgin. This son, this Messiah, I'm warming up to talk about Jesus. He is set apart to live in the service to God all the days of his life. This is foreshadowed. This son, the king, this Messiah is a gift to the world in response to a barren people. People who may or may not have children, but who are still fruitless. Being fruitful is an agricultural thing that talks about discipleship, godliness, bearing the fruits of the Spirit. We're born in sin, so we're not fruitful until we get Jesus. Jesus comes to help people be fruitful people. They have not been fruitful in the sense that they don't love God and they don't love people. And at one point in time, these fruitless people, they were a community of people. They had to go to a city, had to go to a place to deal with their barrenness, had to go to Shiloh. Had to go to Jerusalem where there was a priest like Eli who could do some work to restore their fellowship with God, who could slaughter some things and put some blood on some places. But these priests were so imperfect that just like Eli, they might have seen your behavior, but they couldn't even discern your heart. They don't even see who you really are. They can't even flesh it out. So these barren people didn't just need a priest. They needed a high priest, one who could not only see your behavior, one that who wouldn't just cleanse you, but cleanse your conscience. The thing is that this priest doesn't just change you by shaming you. This priest doesn't just change you by speaking at you. This priest purifies your motives. This priest pays for your debt. This priest becomes the sacrifice you don't have to pay for. So that if ever somebody even recognized what the prophets were trying to say, if they recognized what the apostles were trying to say, if they discerned it in the text, then they would see that their greatest need in the entire world wasn't stuff or a child or a big ministry or a sufficient sized church, but God. If ever you get desperate enough by the illuminating work of the Holy Spirit, then they would realize that you no longer have to go to a place but a person, Jesus. Whereas Jesus is now the temple, he's the place, he's the priest, he's the sacrifice, he is the double portion that we've all been asking for. We can have him. We can have him in church, we can have him in our car. We can meet him in our pantry and we can meet him in our jobs. We don't even have to go to a place to petition. We don't even have to do nothing but show up. So if ever you are vexed, if ever you are distressed, if ever you are anxious, if ever the emotional chaos feels too heavy to bear, Jesus has said, come to my throne of grace, not with timidity, but with confidence, for help in your time of need. And guess what? You will receive grace. You will receive mercy. The enemy doesn't want you to believe that. He wants you to go to quick fixes. He wants you to pursue idols. He wants you to trust everything else for satisfaction except the one who will give you satisfaction that sustains you. In Christ, the Lord of hosts is the Son, the sacrifice, and the temple. And this God is good. So go to him. Be honest with him. Talk to him. Tell him. Cast it down before him. Beg him. Ask him. Pursue him. Ask about God. And don't just give him your stuff, but give him your entire self. I want to end with a song. I ain't going to sing it. I'm going to read it. That I think is suitable. It says, what a friend we have in Jesus. All our sins and griefs to bear. What a privilege to carry everything to God in prayer. Oh, what peace we often forfeit. Oh, what needless, unnecessary pain we bear. All because we do not carry everything to God in prayer. Lord, we thank you. You are worthy of everything. You are worthy of our full selves. You are worthy of every fear. You are worthy of every emotion. You are worthy of every need. We are a needy and a thirsty people, and we need you to fill us. We need you to fill us with power. We need you to fill us with strength. We need you to fill us with courage. We need you to fill us with hope. And we know that hope doesn't disappoint. And so we pray, God, that we would actually not even be cynical about praying for such a thing. That we would have the faith to believe that you are able to do exceedingly and abundantly all that we ever ask or think. You are a good God. Help us take advantage of this season, so that we would know you deeper. You told us through your apostles that we are to rejoice when trials come, because it will help us endure. God, you want us to stay. You want us to endure. You want us to last. You want a people that are mature and that will see you. So help us rejoice in the seasons you have us in. Help us to notice that prosperity actually might be damnation for us. Help us to see that the pain is producing something. God, you discipline those that you love. And we don't like it, but it yields the peaceable fruit of righteousness to those who choose to be trained by it. So help us choose to be trained. God, give us people. Give us friends that see us. Help us to see you in new ways through the same text. We love you. In Jesus' name, amen.
1: Thank you, Father. It's one thing to raise that hallelujah when everything is going well. It's one thing to raise it when your life is going exactly how you planned. But it's something altogether different to raise a hallelujah from a hard place. And I just believe today, if you can just begin to open up your mouth right where you are, the strength of the Lord is going to find you.

0: You lift me up.
1: Come on, say,
0: you are my strength.

He's looking for you today. He's looking for you today. You're on his mind today. Hallelujah. Hallelujah. Thank you for your love that's finding me right now. Thank you for your grace that's finding me right now. Thank you for your salvation that's arresting me right now. Reaches to me. If you're in your home, you're in a safe place. We're in a season where it's like, don't touch, stay away, stay away. But if you're with your loved ones, just grab somebody by the hand. Hallelujah. Reaches to me. It's funny because there are certain places where certain things aren't allowed. There's certain things you can't do in certain places. And the enemy has boxed a lot of us in to make us feel, because of our behavior, because of some things we've done, because of some places we've been, or just where we are in this crazy season, that there's no way God can come into that place. Like, you've backed him out. You've done enough that he shouldn't even come into that place. You feel like, well, there's no way God is going to meet me in this place. I come to let you know today that he will knock down a mountain to get to you. It doesn't matter how difficult it may seem for you.

right now. Woo. Thank you that there are no places that are off limits to you. Hallelujah. That there's no mountain you won't climb up. There's no shadow you won't light up to get to me. Hallelujah. There's no wall you won't kick down to get to me. We thank you that you're pushing back the darkness for us today, God. We thank you that you're going beyond the caution tape to get to us. And we just thank you for your love. Thank you for your relentless love and passion towards us. Father, I pray that you would meet every single one of us where we are. And I thank you that you will show us that it doesn't matter our location, that you're God enough to do whatever you want to do wherever we are. So I thank you for roses growing in the desert. Yeah, yeah, yeah, yeah.

be done. Thank you, God, for all that you are. You're still good. It may not look good, but you're still good. And we bless you for it. Bless every family, every child, every husband, every wife, every man, every boy, every girl. Thank you for the hope of the Lord rising in our homes, in our families, in our spirits. Thank you that because of you, we can face tomorrow. We're going to hang in there because victory is not on the way. Victory is here because victory is in Jesus. So we thank you that we can praise you from a place of victory. We can worship from a place of victory. For greater is he that is in me than he that is in the world. We love you and we bless you. Thank you for our time together today. Bless the word that's going to come forth with power and demonstration. We love you, God. We bless you. And it's in Jesus' name we pray. Wherever you are, can you just say amen, amen, amen. If you agree, amen. Hallelujah. Thank you, God, so much for joining us. I pray that you felt the presence of the Lord, that he's met you right in your homes and wherever you are. I promise you, you're in the right place at the right time to experience God in a very real way. It doesn't matter if you're not in church. I believe God is knocking that down to say, listen, you can be in your car or in your bathroom. I'll show up because where the praises of the Lord is, there is liberty, there's peace, there's healing. Whatever you need, begin to open up your mouth and praise him, and he will meet you right there. To our rock family, what's up? I guess we're all kind of rock family at this point. But we love you guys. Thank you guys for tuning in. Check out this video.

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1: My favorite thing to be in the house with people who are hungry for the Word of God. And one of the things that I have found, which I want to talk to you about tonight for just a little bit, is that me being a church girl, how many of y'all grew up in church? Y'all grew up in church. Some of y'all probably born in church. I was a church girl, and so I spent a lot of my life thinking that the spiritual walk looked a certain way. And I was sorely disappointed when I left my parents' home and went off to college and realized that it wasn't going to be a lot of back-to-back experiences, that God had to walk with me in some dark places. And I had to wrestle with what it meant to walk in faith, even when I felt like I

0: was lost. And so tonight I want to encourage you with a very familiar passage in the book of Exodus. We're going to talk about what it means when the wilderness is his will. Because I can tell you right now, just by sheer statistics, I know when we go through our day-to-day lives, we don't always feel the high of the moment. We don't always feel the energy of the experience, but God is good. He's absolutely sovereign and he's in control. He is the God who never fails. He is Jehovah Roah, the God who sees. Jehovah Nisi, the one who goes before us as a banner. Shalom, who gives us a peace that we cannot understand. And so tonight I want to encourage you with just a few thoughts from the book of Exodus chapter 14. And I'm going to read a lot of these scriptures as I talk through it, because I love to talk, but I don't want my word to supersede God's word. I want you to be able to leave this place and go find for yourself what he has to say for you in scripture. He's speaking to us, not just when we gather, not just when someone has the mic. Every time we go before God and open up the word and open up our ears, he is speaking. And so tonight I want to encourage you with Exodus chapter 14. And I'm just going to read a little bit of that passage where God has set out to lead the people into the wilderness. Actually, in Exodus 13:18, it says, God led the people around by the way of the wilderness to the Red Sea. And in skipping ahead in Exodus 14:1-3, he says, Now the Lord spoke to Moses, saying, Tell the sons of Israel to turn back and camp before Pi-Hahiroth between Migdol and the sea. And you shall camp in front of Baal-Zephon, opposite by the sea. Verse 3, here's the kicker. For Pharaoh will say of the sons of Israel, They are wandering aimlessly in the land. The wilderness has shut them in. Here is what I want you to know as we walk into this passage. There's going to be times in your life where it feels like the wilderness has shut you in. You feel like you're in a desert place, in a dry place. Where is God? Can I tell you something? He hasn't moved. Just today, I decided to indulge in a little bit of shopping, and I went to the amazing mall that is not far away. I mean, the Lord was there at the mall, and I was praying for an anointing in my shopping, and I was walking around the mall and decided to venture out on my own, and our beautiful hostess Miriam and our driver called my assistant at some point and said, Oh, are you ready to be picked up? I said, Yes. Okay, are you at the place we dropped you off? I said, No. And they said, Where are you? I said, I don't know. Somewhere at the mall. And so if I was a little red dot moving, they'd be like, Where are you? We're trying to find you. And so, y'all, I looked around and I thought I followed the sign that said entrance 8, but then some food smelled really good and I started following that smell and I wanted to see what it was, and I think it was jerk chicken, and my husband's Jamaican, so something was stirring up in my spirit when I smelt that jerk chicken. And then I got lost and I found myself outside of entrance 4 in a place I'd never been before. And so I'm on the phone with them and we're trying to navigate our way to each other. And so eventually, I'm giving them landmarks, and I'm walking, I'm moving. I think I know the general direction, and they're giving me landmarks. And at first, they were going to try to find me and drive around to come meet me. But then they decided, let us just stay where we are so we can help you find us. And so there I am with my couple of little bags walking around the parking lot. And I eventually turned a couple of corners and went over a couple of hills and started telling them what I see. I see this, I see that. They were like, You're getting closer. Just keep coming this way. And eventually I saw them and they saw me coming across the hill and we found each other. And I was grateful for that. And I think about how funny it is that we found each other, but it wasn't because they moved. We found each other because I kept moving. That even when I felt lost, they knew exactly where I was. And had I just disconnected and tried to find it on my own, I might still be lost right now. But I stayed connected. I listened to the directions, and they helped me navigate my way to where they were. See, I think some of the problem is as believers, when we don't feel God in a certain way, when he's not showing up in a certain way, we think that he's moved. And so what happens is we stand still and try to demand that an almighty God come find us. He says, I'm the unchanging God. I don't move. You need to move. If we've drifted, I need you to come closer. I need you to stay connected so that I can show you how to find me again. Seek the Lord, and he will be found. See, the Christian life, ladies, is not passive. We don't stand in one spot and demand that God move just because we said something. God says, I am Almighty God. You draw yourself to me. And so when you're in the wilderness place, are you able to connect with God, navigate your way back? Because God is an unmoving God. And even when he feels far away, we have to know that he is still there. The first truth that comes up in Exodus chapter 14 is that even when it feels like you're lost, you're not lost. Because God knows where you are. The children of Israel were experiencing something that many of us experience, where you're like, why is God taking me the long way? Anybody ever been the long way? Trying to find your way to something, and you're saying, God, but from A to B, that looks like the direct line. And God says, I know what I'm doing. And as a matter of fact, he took them the long way for a reason. He's saying, I want to deceive Pharaoh. Pharaoh will say they are wandering aimlessly in the land. Sometimes God takes you the long way because he is setting up a strategy against the enemy. He wants the enemy to think that you're wandering even though your steps are ordered. Because when the enemy thinks that you're wandering, the Lord is going to set him up for failure. And sometimes we're so busy trying to get out of the situation, pray the thing away, we're not asking God if there's a spiritual strategy behind it. It doesn't matter what everybody else thinks. It doesn't matter what everybody else feels. Lord, is this where you have me? Because sometimes God in his sovereignty will send us the long way. God is asking us to stay focused and look for his presence. Because even in the long way, you know what the scripture tells us? That there was still a cloud, a pillar of a cloud by day and a pillar of fire by night. That they always had a reminder that God was there. And so even when the path doesn't seem like the one that you had set out for yourself, the Lord's hand is still there. Because your journey is not just for your own personal joy. It is also about dismantling the plans of the enemy on earth. And God may use your life in a way that is a part of a strategy bigger than you could ever comprehend. And only in our consistency and our seeking of God's presence will we understand that sometimes the long way is for the confusion of the enemy. It's not just so that your life is miserable. Every hard thing that happens to you, y'all, here's some news, is not the devil. It's a lot of hard things that happen to us, and you trying to pray away, and you trying to shut down the devil, and God is like, that's me. I'm the one that sent you the long way. I'm the one that brought you into the wilderness. I'm the one that is calling you into this hard place. I'm the one who saw my son get baptized, have a dove descend, tell him I was well pleased, and the next thing I did was send him into the wilderness by the Spirit. Because everything in this life is not going to be the mountaintop. There's going to be valley places and wilderness places where God uses us in mighty ways. The question is, how will you respond? In verse 10, it says, as Pharaoh drew near, the sons of Israel looked back and the Egyptians were marching after them and they became frightened. So the sons of Israel cried out to the Lord and they said to Moses, is it because there were no graves in Egypt that you have taken us away to die in the wilderness? Do you know that when you don't have a spiritual perspective, you will reduce divine activity to earthly understanding? Because God was doing something divine in their lives, and they said, oh, it must be because Egypt didn't have anywhere for us to be buried. They would actually consider that the deliverance that God had just brought them was not worthy of the wilderness. They were saying, I'd rather go back to what I knew, even though it was bondage, because the wilderness can feel so uncomfortable and can feel so unkind that you're wondering if maybe the Lord made a mistake. But even when it feels like you're lost, you're not. Because fear can make us foolish, y'all. It says they were frightened when they realized the way that God had taken them. See, fear makes us foolish. We start to consider going back to the thing that God has freed us from. Because fear will make you discount your deliverance. And you'll start to be so concerned, so disappointed, so discouraged with today that you will forget what God has set you free from. I don't know if you ever had that relationship. You don't have to raise your hand. You can just keep it in your heart. That relationship where you just knew this was the one. This is the one. This is my husband. And then for some reason, God in his grace allowed that thing to end. And then some years later, you saw that one you thought was the one. And you say, hallelujah. Praise the Lord in heaven. Because I thought I knew what I wanted. And God knew better. And I will not sit here in my times of loneliness or when I'm discontent. I will not sit here and romanticize an unhealthy thing just because I haven't seen the next thing. I'm not going to look back and be tempted to dial that person back up, because what will happen is, because freedom is uncomfortable, we'd rather go back to the comfort of slavery than learn how to walk by faith in freedom. It's work to walk in freedom when your mind and your spirit are not used to it. God says, don't let the fear make you foolish. And don't let the fear make you forgetful. In verse 12, it says, is this not the word we spoke to you in Egypt? The Israelites said, leave us alone that we may serve the Egyptians. It would have been better for us to serve the Egyptians than to die in the wilderness. God, can you just send us back to the bondage? Because at least we knew how that was going to work. And if we're honest with ourselves, there's times we'd rather stay lost, because at least when we're lost, we're familiar with it, it's comfortable. So we'd rather stay in the comfortable place that's foolish and unhealthy and toxic than to be in the difficult place, but it's free. When I was teaching my children about the history of slavery in America, we talked about how hard it was and still is a lot of times for people who have slavery as a heritage to walk in certain kinds of freedom. We struggle with financial freedom. We struggle with some emotional freedoms. We struggle with some things because now for generations, we are trying to undo the bondage that a group of people were under. Because just because the jail cell has been opened doesn't mean that you know how to walk in freedom. When you've been in bondage, when you've been stuck in something for years or even generations, depending on your family, don't think that just because God has set you free that you're going to know how to walk in that freedom. That takes work. That's why the Word of God says to put on these things, the fruit of the Spirit, things you have to walk in. Here's what it means. There's work, ladies. And so when the work gets hard, then our minds will say, let's go back to the slavery because this freedom thing is too hard. This is exactly what the children of Israel were saying, because fear makes us forgetful. It makes us forget what God has done. Sometimes when I'm needing something from the Lord, there's always a list of things that we're needing from the Lord. The truth is, we don't linger long enough on when the Lord comes through. When the Lord says yes, when the Lord finally delivers and does the thing, we just go on to the next thing as opposed to saying, let me sit here in gratitude for my deliverance. Sometimes your frustration can be eased by just recounting all that God has already done. This is a room full of testimony. I know it's testimony in this room. And all of you look beautiful, but we all have a part of our story where you're like, if they knew. I'm talking about if your face is beat and your hair is laid and your outfit is tight, it don't matter. Your testimony is your testimony. And we spend so much energy trying to shine up the outside that we try to make ourselves forget what God has delivered us from. I want you to see me a certain way. And if I tell you my whole story, you might see me differently. But God is saying, because you can't even tell yourself the truth about what I've brought you through, you can't appreciate where you are today. So you're going through cycles. I'm going through the same patterns. God, I still need this from you. When we can just stop for a moment and say, where has the fear made me foolish, made me discount my deliverance? Where has the fear made me forgetful? That's what David says, Lord, keep your works before me. Remind me of how you have come through for me. Because sometimes we live in this life, y'all, asking God for things like he has not already come through 1,026 times. We are desperate asking God to do things, and it's not faith, it's fear, because we refuse to remember that his resume is flawless, that he's never failed, that he has always come through, that he has always protected, that he's always delivered, that he's always provided. So at some point, you have to ask yourself the question, how much of this is really faith and how much of this is fear? Am I wondering whether or not God is going to be God? He cannot help but be himself. We're worried about things that don't need to be worried about, because the fear can make us foolish. It can make us forgetful. But in the midst of your fear, God has a charge for you. He says, keep fighting. Can y'all say that? Say, keep fighting. Let me tell you what. In verse 13, it says, Moses said to the people, do not fear. Stand by and see the salvation of the Lord. He will accomplish for you today. For the Egyptians whom you have seen today, you will never see them again forever. Forever. So even though the people responded with fear, God had a message. He said, you tell them, keep fighting. I need somebody to know that you don't have to actually be brave to do brave things. That you can be in the midst of your fear and still fight for the Lord. That you don't have to wait until every issue in your life is healed and redeemed before you can step out on righteous faith. See, the enemy wants you to think that you need to keep going through that checklist and you can't be used for that. Remember when you did that? Remember when you thought that? If they knew that, they wouldn't use you. And so we start to minimize our place in the army of the Lord because we're so focused on the voice of the enemy. And God is saying, even in the midst of your fear, I want you to fight. If you've ever been scared of something, if you're scared right now, you're wondering how God is going to turn your marriage or affect your children or keep you content while you're wanting to marry. By the way, if you want to be married, do I have single women in the room? Any single women in the house tonight? It's like six single women in here? Come on now. Okay. So sometimes the enemy, the culture will speak to us and kind of stir up discontentment in our hearts. And we'll find ourselves stuck because we're so worried about some future not coming to pass that we can't walk in faith today. By the way, if you're single and you're ever discontent, just go to somebody's house that's married. If they tell you the truth, you'll be content. If you're discontent, it's because the married people are lying to you. When my single friends start getting a burning about thinking they might make a wrong decision because that dude is not the right guy, and I'm like, think twice about it. I really want to be married. They had a timeline. They had a plan. They had an age, and now they're hitting the age. I'm like, come over. Just come over now. Come over while my kids are running and while this house looks like this and while we sitting here, you know, trying to work through the conflicts of life. And they leave, and they're like, I'm good. You know, I'm good for a little while. If we're just honest with each other, if we didn't put on facade with each other, we'd all be content. But the thing about it is when those things begin to stir in our hearts and they can create fear, they can create paralysis. Will I ever be this? Will I ever accomplish this? What will my life be like? God, will you use me? He says, even while you're yet working that out, you're able to fight. That every warrior on the battlefield is not completely healed, is not completely fixed, not completely perfect. That doesn't happen till heaven. We need to understand that we go to war while we're wounded. That we don't sit on the sidelines and wait until some perfect version of ourselves shows up. You'll never fight. And the enemy would rather have you on the sidelines waiting for some perfect idea of yourself than getting in the battle and doing your best just the way you are right now. God says, in the midst of your fear, I want you to fight because I want you to know that I'm fighting for you. I will accomplish for you today what I said. For the Egyptians, he said, who you have seen today, you will never see them again. Watch God work. He'll do it. He will do it. Even when it doesn't make sense, God will work. Verse 14, it says, the Lord will fight for you while you keep silent. Now, I don't know if that hit y'all like it hit me, but I'm not silent by nature. So some of us always got a word, always got a point to prove, always got an opinion to share. So that might be your word for the whole night, that the Lord actually works through my silence. He says, I'm going to fight for you while you keep silent. And it's not necessarily about physically not speaking, but he's saying, I need all of your activity to be subjected to mine. I don't want you to try to take the lead. I don't want you to try to manipulate my hand. I don't want you to try to speak things that I haven't spoken to you first. So if you follow direction, then you will see victory in the fight. Sometimes we get out on the battlefield and we're ready to fight. And as soon as we get out there, we've left the commander and we're going to do it our own way. And we find ourselves in the same situation, the same cycle over and over again. But the Lord says, I need you to submit yourself to the ultimate commander in chief. When you get on the battlefield, you still need to be dependent on my direction. You still need to call me. You still need to seek me. There is no strength and no strategy that you can muster up on your own that's going to be greater than the divine direction of God. When you're in the tough place, he says, I'll fight for you while you keep silent. I see this showing up in my kids. An illustration, a story just came up a few days ago with my kids. My son is 10 and he is the compassionate, kind one. My daughter, I call her the spice of life. She is the spicy one, and she always has something to say. She always has to get the last word. And so a few days ago, I told her, I said, Chloe, you need to learn how to be obedient. When mommy says something, then that's the end of it. Once we've had our discussion, then that's the end, whatever the final word is. And my son is trying to help her out. He said, yeah, Chloe, you need to be quiet sometimes. Well, that started her up, and I said, Chloe, whatever this little treat is you wanted, whatever she wanted, time with a friend or whatever the thing was, I said, if we have no back talk issues today, then maybe we'll think about it. But if you're going to keep talking, then you're not going to have this privilege. And so my son, who is 10 and she's 6, so he thinks he has all the wisdom. He's trying to guide her in the ways of righteousness. And he's saying, listen, Chloe, this is how this can work for you. You know, but if you don't do this, mommy's not kidding. You really won't see your friends for a while. And so she got frustrated, but she got quiet. And she just said, okay, mommy. So she was quiet in the kitchen, and I was cooking. And while I was cooking, I was texting one of her friend's mom, one of the mothers of her friends, and she wanted to have some time with this friend, a friend that goes to our church. And I said, hey, what's your Friday looking like? We're going back and forth, back and forth. I'm cooking. I'm texting her, y'all. I'm trying to work through the calendar. And while she's telling me when they're available to meet, then I'm trying to find another person that can hang with my son, see what my husband is doing. Like, in this little phone while I'm cooking dinner, a lot of logistics were being worked out so that my daughter could have this time. And she didn't think I was doing anything. And so finally, after about 15 minutes of silence, which to her was probably eternity, it was, but we got to take baby steps. She said, mommy, I was quiet and you still haven't done anything. I said, first of all, dinner counts, even if you didn't know what I was doing on the phone. Can I just get y'all to be grateful for food? But I said, while you were sitting there doing your work, I was texting Avery's mom. And then Avery's mom told us when she could meet. And so then I had to text dad to see if he was going to hang with Joa. So I said, while you were sitting there, I was talking to 4 different people so that you and Avery can hang out tomorrow. But in your silence, I was working things out on your behalf. So even though it didn't look like it, because you can't see what I'm doing, things have been accomplished because you were able to close your mouth. You were able to trust me. You could not have worked it out on your own anyway. So silence really is your greatest weapon. And the Lord is saying, sometimes we are doing too much and it's in your name and not in his name. And we're wondering why the results are not coming. He's saying there is a power in silence. It doesn't mean inactivity. It means submission. It's the kind of silence that Jesus had when he stood before Pilate, accused, and he said nothing. He said, it's as you say. It's the kind of silence that our Savior had on a cross when people accused him and mocked him. And all he said was, Father, forgive them. See, sometimes we get so excited about the weapons of our warfare that we forget that we have to be submissive. We have to have a posture in our hearts that say, God, I know you are working things out that I'll never be able to work out. There's going to come a point where God is going to say, I need you to trust me implicitly. And in your trusting, I will know when you've released that thing to me. Now, I'm not just talking about we wrote it in our journal or we shared it with a friend. I mean, I have really given that over to the Lord. My heart is silent on the matter. I trust that the Lord is fighting on my behalf. Am I able to do it? Do I feel like my busyness is a sign of my faith? Not always. The Lord says, while you are silent, I'll fight for you. While you're silent, he also tells us that in the midst of our fear, not only are we fighting and he is fighting for us, he challenges us to move forward. So there is this tension, there's a balance, because in verse 15 it says, then the Lord said to Moses, why are you crying out to me? Tell the sons of Israel to go forward. Okay, God, when I'm afraid, what do I do? Do I stand still or do I move forward? Do I keep silent or do I say something? He says, you do both. You're silent about your ideas and your plans and you move forward in mine. See, you can be in both places. He said, you have a list that you've given me. You have your vision board and your 2023 plan all worked out, and that's all fine and good. But at some point, you need to leave that over there on the desk, and I need you to walk forward in what I'm telling you right now. Because what I'm telling you right now didn't make the plan, or you didn't even know to ask for that. I'm telling you what you need to do right now in this season. So you stand silent in your plans, you move forward in the Lord's plans. You stand silent in your own ideas, you move forward in the Lord's ideas. You stay silent in your agenda and you move forward in the Lord's agenda. He said, you got to surrender some things. And I love your plans. I love vision planning. I love all that. We get a word for the year and the Lord speaks to us and it's amazing. But sometimes we get that word in December or January and we never let it go. And God is saying, I might change course. I might shift. Are you still listening to me? I need you to learn how to release whatever it is that you've planned so that you can walk forward in what I've planned. And that is a constant release. If you're a planner in the room and you're like, Lord, we're on a timeline. There's things we're trying to do. The Lord will say, hold on, I'm not on a timeline. You're on the timeline. I sit outside of time. And I know how the end is going to work itself out. Are you willing to say no to self? Because it's not going to make sense. There's going to be relationships. There's going to be situations where everything and everyone around you is going to say, quit, give up, go a different direction. And the Lord is going to say, be still, fight. I'm going to call you to endure. I'm not going to give you the escape. I'm going to call you to endure. But look what happens when we do that, that God is setting everything up for his glory. For his glory, y'all. Can y'all shout glory? Glory? Listen, we get so confused. I know what it's like to have the power of God leading you in your prayer time or in the things that you're asking. And God is saying, I want to say yes, but I want to know that if I say yes, I'm going to get the glory and not you. If I give you the promotion, if I give you the next thing, is it going to point back to me every time? Are you going to talk about me and my goodness and my glory? God says everything I do is for my name's sake. I deliver the children of Israel for my name's sake. You're blessed because of it, but God doesn't exist for our blessing. God exists for his glory, and because his glory is so magnificent, when we give him glory, we end up blessed. But the goal is the glory of God. When he blesses us, when he delivers, when he sets us free, it's got to be something that doesn't just benefit me. Someone has to look at my life and say, I want to know that God. I want to know that Jesus. I want to be invited into what it is that you have. I just want to sit back and have people applaud my life. When I stand before the Father in heaven, all those things will mean nothing if they didn't bring more people into heaven. It's for my glory. Look at what he says. In verse 4, he says, I will be honored through Pharaoh and his army. Verse 17, I will be honored again. Verse 18, the Egyptians will know that I am Lord when I am honored. The rescue is about reflecting the glory of God. The rescue is not just so you can be safe on the shore, which is what salvation means. It means to be rescued. But that rescue is so that you can reflect the glory of God. I had a friend of mine whose son almost drowned in a pool last summer. It was a horrible experience. He was a young swimmer, a beginner swimmer, had gone out too far. And this was not an area that had a lifeguard. And there was a person, an adult on the side that saw him kind of going up and down above the surface of the water. And he jumped out, swam out, got him. I mean, his kids were on the side of the pool. He just was like, hey, be still. I got to go save this boy, this 12-year-old boy. And he goes out there. He swims. The boy is fighting, as a lot of people do. He's in a panic because he's drowning. And so this man is trying to get him to calm down. And then they're trying to swim to sea and then swim to the side of the pool. And then there were other teenage boys who didn't see what was happening. They were jumping off a diving board. So they hit the guy that was rescuing the boy. They both went under. I mean, it was a mess. This was like a 15-minute situation with the boy going up and down trying to get him to the side of the pool. So he gets to the side of the pool. He's semi-conscious because now he's gone without oxygen for a while. They're trying to resuscitate him. Paramedics are there. And they finally are able to get him to choke up a lot of the water out of his lungs. And he starts breathing again. Now, let me tell you, when she tells that story, you cannot understand the weight of the story if she just says, my son was about to drown, and then he was at the side of the pool, and now he's saved. She cannot tell that story without describing the parent that left their own children on the side of the pool, who swam out into the deep end to get her son and bring him back to safety and had to endure all the distractions that were happening in this pool to get him to the side and keep him alive until the paramedics got there. She can't tell that story without talking about the one who did the rescuing. That's exactly what happens in our lives. We talk about our testimony and we forget to brag about the God that did the rescuing. He says, it's not that you were drowning and suddenly miraculously appeared on the side. I was the one who left my son so I could come and save you and bring you to the side safely so you might have a life that you would not have had otherwise. The rescuing has to be about his glory. It cannot just be that you were miraculously delivered. It has to be bragging about the God who would leave his own son, send him to earth, allow him to be fully human, strip him of some of his glory, but keeping all of his power, call him to live a righteous life, to walk miraculously in perfection, in humility, in servanthood on this earth, to deal with accusations, betrayal, to deal with abandonment, rejection in his own hometown, to know that he was king, could call down angels and chose not to, to find himself on a cross, dying a death he did not deserve, only to be resurrected 3 days later with a power that he didn't even keep to himself, but he gave to every person who chose to believe. He's saying, if you're not telling that story when you're talking about your rescue, then what are you saying? Where do I get the glory from it? When people walk away, are they impressed with you or are they impressed with God? Are they wondering about your life or are they wondering how God needs to be in their life? See, there's a reorientation because this culture is very much about self-fame. This culture is like, make yourself great, promote yourself, be your own brand, do all of these things for you. You are a God unto yourself. You might not ever say that word, but this culture wants you to worship yourself. And it is enticing. And we will start to mix up the idolizing of ourselves and call it the blessing of God. And he said, it's only a blessing for me if it glorifies me. I need you to understand that the devil can bring good opportunities too. I need you to understand that the enemy can give you high paying jobs too. Does it glorify me? And nobody's going to applaud you. They're not going to be like, it's so amazing that you glorify God. It's so great that you honor Christ in everything you do. That's going to be a decision that you have to make. But God is reminding us here that the purpose of the rescue is about reflecting his glory. Even the enemy will give God glory when we live for him the way that we should. Verse 24 says, at the morning watch, the Lord looked down on the army of the Egyptians through the pillar of fire and cloud and brought the army of the Egyptians into confusion. He caused their chariot wheels to swerve. He made them drive with difficulty. So the Egyptians said, let us flee from Israel, for the Lord is fighting for them against us. The Egyptians, the enemy, eventually said, let us leave this people alone because their God is fighting for them. Even when the enemy doesn't want to, when we live our lives in such a submitted way to the Lord's plan, they cannot help but give him glory. They cannot help but honor God for who he is. They cannot help but see that everything is for his name's sake. That every good and perfect thing that comes to us is for the glory of God. That every gift, that every blessing is so that his name might be made great in the earth. That people would walk away desperate for a God who says, come to me if you're weary and you're heavy laden. I'll give you rest. God's work in the wilderness should cause you to worship. Y'all, that's where the good worship comes from. Now, the worship when everything is going great, it's good. But listen, when you're in the hard place and God is still coming through, that's the worship that will lay you out. If we're honest with ourselves, when we think about those times we've been closest to the Lord, it was not the mountaintop. It was in the valley place. And you're like, oh, my God, you are good. You are faithful. You are still present. It is in the hard places, the wilderness places, that sometimes our most genuine and authentic and life-changing worship can happen. In Ephesians 15, after they have been delivered, it says, then Moses and the sons of Israel sang this song to the Lord. I'll sing to the Lord, for he is highly exalted. The horse and its rider he has hurled into the sea. The Lord is my strength and my song. He has become my salvation. This is my God. I will praise him, my father's God, and I will extol him. The Lord is a warrior. The Lord is his name. Pharaoh's chariots and his army he has cast into the sea, and the choicest of his officers are drowned in the Red Sea. Now that's worship. Worship that honors God and shares your testimony. Because I can tell you this, what this world needs is a God who is still good, even when life doesn't feel good. If we're only promoting God after we close on the house and get the job or get engaged, then the world will think that God is only good when life's blessings are going our way. But most of your friends and most of this world are not in the blessed place. They're in the hard place. And they don't know what God they can turn to because we're afraid to show them who God is even before he says yes. When we're in the wilderness, that God is faithful. When we're in the hard place, that God is worthy of praise. In the hard place, God is good. Y'all, he cannot help but be good. The goodness of God is not about how God acts. It is about God's attribute. He cannot help but be good. He cannot cause himself to do anything that's not good. He cannot help but be faithful. He cannot help but be loving. He cannot help but be kind. There is a testimony, and I want to encourage us tonight to do this. Tell the whole story. That's the only thing. Can y'all say that? Tell the whole story. Tell the whole story, y'all. The highlights don't help nobody. It's the hard places where people can see that you're still standing and life wasn't perfect. That the thing that should have taken you out, somehow the Lord preserved your mind. That the past that should have disqualified you, somehow God has still called you. That even when you had unforgiveness, you had hurt in your heart, somehow God healed you. That the things that you weren't even qualified for, somehow God promoted you. That the things you know you didn't even do right, God still gave to you what you didn't deserve. That even when you weren't always a good friend, God was faithful to you. That even when you had anger in your heart, God gave you peace. It is in those hard places, in all of our flaws, all of our imperfections, the wilderness place that we get to see that God is still worthy of worship. And the world around us is living in a wilderness. And God has called this people to show them that in the hardest of places, God is still good. That in the hardest of places, God is still faithful. That even when there's things you want from him, he still has already provided. Even in our fear, that he's still a protector. This is the commitment of the believer. And my encouragement for you to tell the whole story. Tell the whole story. Because in that, God will receive glory. And there will be a reason for that rescue that not only changes your life, but changes the world that you've been called to change. Father, we thank you for your goodness. We thank you for your faithfulness. We thank you for your kindness, for the places you've called us to step out and we've been too scared to move. When we've been disobedient, even though everybody didn't know about it, when we've dealt with imperfections and struggles in our own lives, and you still remain faithful. You still have calling and assignment over our lives. You still have expectation from us that you don't disqualify us, even if you have to discipline for a while, that you still call us to do battle. You still call us to speak into this culture, to be changers in this world. Father, I pray tonight for freedom. Just freedom, God. And not just freedom from our struggles, but freedom from our story, God, that we can tell the whole story and believe that you will be glorified. Would you elevate us over embarrassment? Elevate us over reputation? Elevate us over fear of not being popular or accepted? God, would you remind us that one day we will face you and the well done will not be the applause of this world. It will be the acceptance of a Savior based on our obedience. So God, when we leave this place, would you just realign our hearts that even with all the things we are yet to ask or all the things we think we want from you, would we celebrate what we already have? And that's a testimony, a story to tell that brings glory to our God. Would you remind us that in the end, the word of God says that we overcome by the blood of the Lamb and the word of our testimony. Help us to tell the whole story, God. It's all for your glory. In Jesus' name, amen.
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2: Second Timothy 1 and 7. For God has not given us a spirit of fear, but of power and of love and of a sound mind. God, we thank you for a sound mind in this season. In the middle of chaos, we thank you for speaking peace in our lives. And we thank you that we're your children and that we are a child.

Father, we stand on your word that we're your children and that you are for us. And if you're for us, you're more than the world could be against us. And we thank you that you're doing it right now.

0: The greatest communicator ever to walk on this earth was without question the Lord Jesus Christ. The impact of His words continues to this day. Many of His words have been written down for us so that we might know them. When Jesus told a story, it was never for the purpose of passing time or to entertain. The stories of Jesus were meant to zero in on the hearts of His listeners and communicate a lesson they would never forget. You might forget the principles, you might forget the didactic teaching of the Lord, but you can't forget His stories. They live on today in the lives of children and young people and adults as well. One of the best known is here before us, Luke chapter 15. Then all the tax collectors and the sinners drew near to Jesus to hear Him. And the Pharisees and the scribes murmured, saying, "This man receives sinners and he eats with them." So Jesus told this story to them, saying, "What man of you, having 100 sheep, if he loses one of them, does not leave the 99 in the wilderness and go after the one which is lost until he finds it? And when he has found it, he lays it on his shoulders, rejoicing. And when he comes home, he calls together his friends and neighbors, saying to them, 'Rejoice with me, for I have found my sheep which was lost.' I say to you that likewise there will be more joy in heaven over one sinner who repents than over 99 just persons who need no repentance." And the story that Jesus told to us here in the 15th chapter is about being lost, what it means to be lost. This is one of the best known chapters in the New Testament, as most of you know, because it contains the familiar stories of the lost sheep, the lost silver, and the lost son. Back to back, these three stories are found in Luke 15. In fact, there are many people who believe that these are not really three distinct stories, but they're three parts of the same story that Jesus told in response to the reaction of the scribes and Pharisees to His dealing with sinners. We are told at the beginning of the chapter that this story, like all of Jesus' stories, was given to deal with a problem that had arisen in Jesus' interaction with the people of His day. For the Pharisees were angry that Jesus would spend such quality time with these that they did not consider to be quality at all. Now the stories here in the 15th chapter about the lost sheep and the lost coin and about the son, they're all about lost things. A sheep strayed from the flock to become lost in the wild wilderness. A coin rolled over into the dark corner of the room and under the furniture and no longer could be seen. This is how Jesus was trying to describe to the scribes and Pharisees what man's condition in this world is without the Savior. What is it like to be in this world without God? There is no better term to describe it than the term lost. Somebody has said that we have a God who is the God of the lost. Isn't it good that it's that way? He's the God of the lost. Jesus is the one who said, "I am come," watch this now, "to seek and to save that which was lost." Jesus said that. He said His whole purpose in coming into this world, one central focus, was for the lost. He's the seeking shepherd. Businessmen today would tell you, take your losses and go on. But not to tell you, take your losses and go on. But not the good shepherd.
1: Now in the parable of the lost.

0: himself in John 10 and 11, I am the good shepherd. The good shepherd giveth his life for the sheep. Paul in Hebrews 13 and 20 calls him that great shepherd of the sheep. Peter calls him the chief shepherd in 1 Peter 5 and 4. And one of the most familiar passages in the Bible began with that memorable statement of David in the 23rd number of Psalm. The Lord is my shepherd, and I shall not want. He is the shepherd. But just for a moment, we want to look at the sheep. The condition of the sheep is summed up in the one word, lost. What a terrible word, lost. I don't believe that there is another word that is so tragic as the word lost. It's tragic to be lost. Lost and don't know how to get back home. Well, to be lost is to be separated. To be separated from the flock. To be separated from the shepherd. To be separated from the protection and from the provisions of the fold. This sheep was lost.
1: And it was then that Jesus said, the Son of Man has come to seek and to save that which is lost. Earlier on in the fifth chapter, Jesus said, I didn't come to call the righteous, but the sinners to repentance. Christ received sinners. How glorious it is, and how thankful I am that he received sinners, because he received me. What does it mean to be lost? It means that your life is separated from God. You're trying to live apart from God, apart from his watchful care. But the Lord is searching for you. The Good Shepherd. Now, here were the Pharisees. Jesus was out as the Good Shepherd finding the lost sheep. He was receiving sinners. He was eating with them. But rather than rejoicing that sinners were being saved, they were critical. They were finding fault. They were sitting back in criticism of him. He eats with sinners. He receives. He touches them. Did you see that? If he were really a prophet, he would have known who that woman was. They're finding fault because Jesus is receiving sinners. But the truth is this. It doesn't matter how badly your life has been marred or defiled by sin, he receives sinners. All that you've lost because of your venture into the life of the flesh and into sin can be regained, because Jesus receives sinners.
2: Jesus loves the lost. In this story, all of these tax collectors and sinners are crowding around Jesus, and the Pharisees are standing off in the corner, and they are saying, man, I cannot believe that Jesus would hang out with those people. But it's interesting, right? That our Savior Jesus, the perfect, holy, spotless Lamb of God, Jesus, these people are drawn to him. And the interesting thing, I think the distinction that needs to be made here is that they're not drawn to the Pharisees. They're not drawn to the teachers of the law. Because these tax collectors and sinners, they wouldn't be drawn to the Pharisees or the teachers of the law, because every time they would approach those people, they would be reminded of their mistakes. They would be reminded of their shortcomings. They would be reminded of their flaws and their sins. And so they were drawn to Jesus because there was something different about Jesus. And the difference was that he loved them and that he cared for them. And he did not judge them based on their lifestyle or their outward appearance, but rather saw to their heart and loved them. Sought that they would not no longer be lost, but be found. Jesus, all

0: Throughout the New Testament, he finds himself in these crowds of people. I think an important thing to understand, though, is that these people were not drawn to Jesus because he condoned their lifestyle. They weren't drawn to Jesus because he approved of everything that they had done. They were simply drawn to Jesus because he genuinely loved and cared for them. And what you see from this is that the shepherd has crazy intentionality, right? Because when the one sheep drifts off from the other 99 and he leaves, the shepherd's reaction is very telling. Because it says that the shepherd chooses to leave the 99 to go and find the one. The shepherd doesn't look at the one and say, man, good riddance, that sheep's made some dumb decisions, so let's go ahead and leave him where he's at. He doesn't say, well, I've got 99 really good sheep that haven't left me, so I'm going to hold on to them because that person should know better. That sheep should know better. And he doesn't say, man, that sheep's a moron. I can't believe that sheep would do that. That's not what the shepherd does. The shepherd's first reaction upon the sheep leaving, this one individual sheep, is the shepherd leaves the 99 to go and find this one sheep. And I love what the shepherd, how it describes the shepherd when he finds the sheep. Because when he finds the sheep, verse 5 says, when he finds it, he joyfully puts it on his shoulders. You know, think about it. Like, if it were us, right, we would want to teach that sheep a lesson. We want to say, no, you don't do that, right? You got to stay with the rest of the pack. We would try to teach them a lesson so that it doesn't happen again. But the shepherd in this story, his reaction is not to beat down or berate the sheep for leaving the flock. Instead, it says that when he finds it, he joyfully, there is joy in the shepherd in retrieving the sheep, putting it on his shoulders, and walking back to the flock. And then when the shepherd gets there, he gathers all of his friends and neighbors and says, rejoice with me because I've found my lost sheep. This is your story. This is my story. This is all of our stories, that at one time we were the one sheep. We were the one, because of our own foolishness and because of our own reckless decision-making, we ran from God. And Jesus, in his heart for us, did not chase us down and then berate us for our shortcomings. He didn't look at us leaving and say, good riddance. No, he chases us down. He leaves the 99 to go and find the one. And then when he found us, he joyfully puts us on his shoulders, because Jesus' heart for the lost was to bring us back and to restore us and to give us the home that what he always designed for us. This is the love that the shepherd has for the sheep. This is the love that Jesus has for the lost. This is the love that Jesus had for you. This is our God. This is our Savior, Jesus.
1: If you have ever felt lost in a crowd, if you have ever felt, I'm just a number among many people, I hope you take heart by this story. I hope you understand the value that you have to God the Father. That he would write about you in this story, that if one sheep goes astray, the shepherd is concerned and goes after the one.
0: That he valued you enough to leave the 99 to find the one. You were that valuable.

Thank you for allowing me to see myself the way you see me. Thank you.

0: 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As always, you are encouraged to search the Word of God for yourself and heed only what is confirmed by Holy Spirit. 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
1: For the past 2 weekends, we have allowed the Lord to guide us into this new year of promise and possibility and potential by examining how it is that God moves a people to the fulfillment of promise. In particular, we've been examining how it is the Lord moved the children of Israel into their promised land as is recorded in the book of Joshua. By the time you get to the book of Joshua, the children of Israel have been delivered out of bondage in Egypt. God has led them through the wilderness, a 40-year journey. They've crossed over both the Red Sea and the Jordan River, and now they begin their conquest of the Promised Land. And we've been listening to God speak to our lives as it mirrors their lives, as the children of Israel take hold of the Promised Land, particularly examining the work and the way of God as God speaks to them in the first three cities that they encounter as they move into the place of promise. In the fourth and the fifth chapter of Joshua, we stopped over in a city called Gilgal. And in Gilgal, the Lord spoke to the children of Israel as he speaks to us about the necessity of obstacles, of how God handles opposition, and our need to be obedient. And after we left Gilgal, in chapter six, we walked around the city of Jericho. And last week in that lesson, we were reminded that it is not your Sunday shout that makes walls come down. Because a Sunday shout without a Monday walk doesn't mean much. That the Lord calls us to be more than a shouting people, but the Lord says to us at Jericho that in order to see walls come tumbling down, in order to see God move obstacles and deal with enemies, number one, that you've got to learn the ministry of presence. That God gives us the courage to show up even when we know it's not going to go down the way we want it to. Beyond the ministry of presence, the Lord says you've got to learn the practice of silence. Because the biggest problem many of us face, the words that come out of our mouths. That sometimes when you walk with the Lord, you've just got to learn to be quiet. Then finally, the Lord said we need to learn the discipline of perseverance. That when God commands us to do things, there's oftentimes not an immediate return on that act of obedience. But if you keep doing what God has called you to do, I give you a promise that God's ways always work. And therefore, we should not grow weary in well-doing, for in due season, we will always reap if we faint not. So today, as we come to the end of this series and the end of the stop, I want you to get off at another city. After we've come through Gilgal, after we've marched around Jericho, the children of Israel find themselves dealing with the last city on their entry, and that is the city called Ai. We read about Ai in the seventh chapter of Joshua, and I invite you to turn in your Bibles to hear a word from the Lord as is read on the New King James Version of God's Word in Joshua chapter 7. It is our custom to ask those who are physically able to join with us as we stand to reverence the reading and the hearing of God's word in Joshua chapter 7, beginning in verse number 1. It'll be on the screens for those who choose to read along. In the seventh chapter of Joshua, we read as follows. But the children of Israel committed a trespass regarding the accursed things. For Achan, the son of Carmi, the son of Zabdi, the son of Zerah, of the tribe of Judah, took of the accursed things so that the anger of the Lord burned against the children of Israel. Now Joshua sent men from Jericho to Ai, which is beside Beth Aven on the east side of Bethel, and spoke to them, saying, go up and spy out the country. So the men went up and spied out Ai. And they returned to Joshua and said to him, do not let all the people go up, but let about 2,000 or 3,000 men go up and attack Ai. Do not weary all the people there, for the people of Ai are few. So about 3,000 men went up, there from the people, but they fled before the men of Ai. And the men of Ai struck down about 36 men, for they chased them from before the gate as far as Shebarim, and struck them down on the ascent. Therefore, the hearts of the people melted and became like water. Then Joshua tore his clothes and fell to the earth on his face before the ark of the Lord until evening, he and the elders of Israel, and they put dust on their heads. And Joshua said, "Alas, Lord God, why have you brought this people over the Jordan at all? To deliver us into the hand of the Amorites to destroy us? Oh, that we had been content and dwelt on the other side of the Jordan. Oh, Lord, what shall I say when Israel turns its back before its enemies? For the Canaanites and all the inhabitants of the land will hear it and surround us and cut off your name from the earth. Then what will you do for your great name?" So the Lord said to Joshua, "Get up. Why do you lie thus on your face? Israel has sinned, and they have also transgressed my covenant, which I commanded them, for they have even taken some of the accursed things and have both stolen and deceived, and they have also put it among their own stuff. Therefore, the children of Israel could not stand before their enemies, but turned their backs before their enemies, because they have become doomed to destruction. And neither will I be with you anymore unless you destroy the accursed from among you." You may be seated in the presence of God. Although the city of Jericho, Sylvia, is undoubtedly the most well-known city that Israel conquers on their journey into the Promised Land, you cannot really overestimate the importance of the life lesson God teaches them and us in a little town called Ai. Ai is critical to understanding the journey of the people of God, because when you read through the book of Joshua, you'll find out that Ai is the first and the only city that is able to defeat the Israelites as they conquer the Promised Land. As they move through the boundaries of the Promised Land from Gilgal to Jericho, through all the Canaanite towns, the only L they take is at Ai in Joshua chapter 7. And I suggest to you, Johnny, that that's worth looking at, because when you live long enough, you'll find out that you really learn more from your failures than you do your successes. So hang out at this failure in chapter 7 that we might see what God is trying to speak to us as we move into this new year. In chapter 7, the children of Israel have some victories behind them. They have defeated two Amorite kings, Sihon and Og, on the east side of the Jordan. After they cross over the Jordan, Mary, they, with relative ease, conquer the city of Jericho. All they did was march around, obey God, and give a shout, and the walls came tumbling down. And now these same people of God who have defeated the mighty kings of the Amorites, Sihon and Og, these Israelites who marched around Jericho and saw the walls coming down, they now suffer a loss at the itty-bitty city called Ai. Ai does not have the prowess of Sihon and Og. There are no walls around Ai. Ai is not as heavily populated as Jericho. They do not have the army of Jericho or the Amorites that Israel has already faced. And yet these Israelites, who have gotten victory over Sihon and Og and Jericho, now lose to Ai. How can you bring down the walls of Jericho and tuck tail and run out of an itty bitty city named Ai? How can you defeat Sihon and Og and come to this little city that doesn't have half the warriors and take an L to them? How can you defeat Jericho and lose to Ai? You know what that's like, Mark? It's wondering, how can you beat the Cowboys and lose to the Redskins? It just don't make no sense. Can I push it? You recall from chapter 1 that these same Israelites have a promise from God that everywhere they walk would be theirs and that God's presence would always be with them. So what I can't understand, CJ, is how can you have a promise from God and the assurance of God's presence and still lose? Beloved, because it's a very valuable lesson I want to press on you today. And that is that you can be aware of the promises of God in His Word, and you can be assured of the presence of God in your life, but yet there are still things you can do that prevent and prohibit you from seeing the fullness of what God wants to do in your life. That you can literally abort God's will and God's plan for your victory. How does Israel lose to Ai? That's a good question. And I suggest to you in good Baptist form that there are at least three reasons why the Israelites lost to Ai, and there are three things you ought to be cautious of as you move into this new year with God. Three things that will prevent you from seeing the fullness of everything God has promised in your life. The very first reason I believe the children of Israel lost against Ai is that they neglected the commandment to collectivity. Stay with me, I know where I'm going. They abandoned God's commandment to fight together. Well, watch what happens. Read it when you get home, chapter 7. Joshua gets to Ai, and the Bible says that he sends spies out to Ai. Now, any of y'all that read Bible ought to catch some deja vu right here. Because, Stephanie, this ain't the first time they've sent spies. It's the third time they've sent spies into the promised land. The spies go out, they come back to Joshua after surveying Ai, and this is what they say. In the Howard John Wesley translation, here's what they say. They say, Joshua, hey, we got this. You ain't got to send everybody into battle. Ai ain't got but a handful of folk. And Jay, we got this. Here's what we do. We're going to take about 2,000 or 3,000 brothers. We'll go handle business. We'll conquer Ai because we are able to handle this. They don't need the whole army of Israel. All we need is a handful of folk. Now, because you're smart, you're already hypothesizing, well, okay, the reason they lost is because they underestimated how many men they needed to fight against Ai. No, that's not why they lost. Let me give you another reason why they lost. Because they disobeyed a lesson that God taught them back in chapter 1. Can I teach Bible this morning? When you go back to chapter 1 and God gives the children of Israel a commandment to conquer the promised land, the Bible says that before they cross over the Jordan, Joshua has a problem. And the problem is this: the tribe of Reuben, the tribe of Gad, and half the tribe of Manasseh didn't want to cross over and fight. And the reason the tribe of Reuben, the tribe of Gad, and half the tribe of Manasseh did not want to cross over and fight was because the tribe of Reuben, the tribe of Gad, and half the tribe of Manasseh had already inherited their land on the other side of the Jordan. And because they had theirs, they did not want to cross over and help somebody else fight to get their own. And so Joshua has to argue with them and tell them, look, you do not have the sanctified privilege of possessing your own land and not caring about somebody else getting what God says ought to be theirs. You can't sit in your blessings and not care about somebody else's struggles. You can't pat yourself on the back

have an obligation to now stand up and fight for somebody else to get what God has for them. There's something wrong with the people of God that can watch somebody else struggle and not do anything about it. To see somebody else suffer injustice and you don't even raise your open your mouth because you feel it ain't your battle and ain't your struggle. But the God I serve says you can't watch somebody else struggle and not do something about it. So God has taught them in chapter 1, all y'all got to fight together. Only to get to chapter 7, and the spies say, we only need 2,000 or 3,000, and the rest of Israel is content to watch 2,000 or 3,000 fight and lose. Let me tell you this, and you can disagree, but you ain't got the mic. There is something wrong with your walk with God if you can sit by and watch somebody else suffer and not say something. There's something out of order with your discipleship if you can shout on Sunday and not give a darn about somebody else suffering injustice on Monday. There's something wrong with your walk with God if you can lift up holy hands and not give out a helping hand to somebody who's going through it. We have a commandment to care about one another. Matter of fact, I can prove it to you. I'm going to give you a homework assignment. When you go home, I want you to look in the New Testament, in the letters of Paul and all the other letters, and I want you to see what the Bible says we ought to do for one another. Get you a good website and Google the term one another in the Bible and look at all the words that precede one another. Since some of y'all ain't gonna do it, I brought the answers right here because I know you. The Bible says that there are about 25 things we ought to do for one another. Pray for one another. Assist one another. Help one another out. Care for one another. Bear one another's burdens. Forgive one another, be kind to one another, give preferential treatment to one another, honor one another, love one another, don't judge one another, don't despise one another, don't speak evil of one another, don't grumble against one another, don't lie on one another, don't lie on one another, don't lie on one another. Edify one another, receive one another, serve one another, bear with one another, submit to one another, admonish one another, comfort one another, be compassionate to one another, be hospitable to one another, minister to one another, lift one another up, help each other out. We have an obligation to care for one another in this house. And I'd like to make a pastoral decree at Alpha Street Baptist Church on this Sunday. Don't come to church another Sunday and not speak to somebody sitting next to you. Don't walk in this place and not ask somebody, how are you doing? Can I pray for you? Is there anything you need? Can I give you a ride after church? Can I help you? We are in this thing together. Don't ever let the Lord bless you so much that you can't help somebody else. When's the last time you did something for one another? When's the last time you saw a member walking and pulled over to give him a ride? Lord, then bless you with that Benz. You don't even let nobody in. It's a shame. We have an obligation to care for one another. They failed, and you and I will fail if we neglect that commandment to do this thing together. Now, not only did they fail because they neglected the commandment of collectivity, I'm going to suggest you secondly, and watch how quiet it's about to get in church. Watch how quiet it's about to get. Watch. They failed because they weren't faithful with their finances. Watch what happens. They lose the battle to AI. Joshua goes to God and asks why. And Lord says, I'll tell you why.
Because there's some accursed things in your camp. He says the people have stolen, they've deceived, and they've taken the accursed things and put it in their own stuff. Now, what he's referring to is what we read in verse number 1, which is the sin of Achan. Let everybody say Achan. Achan. Let me tell you what Achan has done so that you understand his fault. When the children of Israel conquered Jericho, God gave them a commandment that everything you got in Jericho that I gave you, I want you to sacrifice it back to me. Don't keep anything for yourself. Give it all back to me. And the Bible says that after God had given the Israelites victory over Jericho, that Achan was walking through the city, and Achan saw some stuff he wanted and he kept. Achan, you read it in verse 20 in chapter 7. Achan, by his own testimony, says, okay, here's what happened. I saw a beautiful Babylonian garment, and I decided to keep it. I saw that tailor-made suit. I saw that thing, and it looked good on me, so I kept it. And then he says, and I saw 200 shekels of silver, and I wanted that, and I kept it. And then I saw a wedge of gold. And I wanted that, and I kept it. And Lord says, now here's the problem. I've given him all this, but he's not giving it back to me because he took what he had, and he hid it in his camp, and he thinks I don't know about it. And I want to tell you that the number one thing that will hinder you in your walk with the Lord is when you make a decision not to be faithful with your finances. Now, because you just think I'm talking about tithing, let me broaden the scope a little bit. Because I want to suggest to you that there are three problems Achan commits when he pulls these things and puts them in his house. Number one, watch what happens. He says, I saw some garments and I wanted that. I saw some silver and I wanted that. I saw some gold and I wanted that. And the problem with Achan is materialism. That his problem is that he wants whatever he sees. And the problem with the materialistic spirit is that you never get enough. Right. How many things do you need? How many trinkets do you want? How many cars can you drive? How many houses can you live in? Do you need a new dress for every banquet? There's a husband that wanted to shout right there, but he know he got to go home. So how many things do you need? Do you have to wear your whole paycheck? Do you need a new car every 2 years? The problem with materialism as that it prevents you from being faithful in your finances because materialism and debt go hand in hand. Materialism and the inability to get out of debt go hand in hand. And one of the greatest things you can do to develop some discipline is the ability to tell yourself no. Listen, God doesn't mind you having things. God doesn't like it when things have you. When your heart can't have enough material possessions to be satisfied. His number one problem was materialism. Can I tell you a second problem with finances that affects some folk? Not just materialism, but misuse. You don't know how to use what God has given you. Watch what he does. This Bible, the Bible says that he takes a garment, silver and gold. He digs a hole in the ground, places it in the ground, and covers it with dirt. Okay, one more time. He took a suit and some money and buried it in the ground. Now, in case you ain't figured it out yet, this would make sense if those were seeds. Because seeds do something in the ground. But what comes of putting a suit and some money in the ground? You don't know how to use what God has given.
And as you read through the Bible, you will see that one of the largest financial misuses that affects the body of Christ is consumerism. This belief that everything God gives you, you ought to spend on yourself. So while it's quiet and I got your undivided attention, the question I want to ask you that will change your financial life tremendously is simply this. The money God gives you, is it a toy or a tool? Is money something God gives you to play with and enjoy? Or are financial resources something God gives you to build up something? To leave an inheritance for your children and your children's children? And the problem with Achans in the church is that they like to play with their money rather than use their money to build something and leave a legacy. So you might be an Achan if you have a new car every year, but no 529 plan for tuition for your kids to go to college. You might be an Achan if you got on a new outfit, but you're not maxing out your 401 or your 403. You might be an Achan if you got enough money to go to Dubai with your homegirls, but you don't have an investment portfolio. You might be an Achan if you're dumb enough to spend $3,000 on Chanel rather than buying some stock in Chanel. You might be an Achan if you got your hair done and your nails did, but you don't have a math tutor for your child who's failing out of school. Something is wrong if you play with your money, but you don't use it to build something. Go on, preach, Pastor. Go on, preach. He had materialism, he misused, and then he made a mistake. Watch the mistake of Achan. The Bible says that he took the accursed things and hid it in his camp. And Joshua didn't know about it, but God did. So here's some hallelujah good news. I'm gonna give you some good news that came out of a vote of the trustee meeting. Here it is. At Alpha Street, we don't care to know what you earn. You'll never have to turn in a W-2 at Alpha Street and Baptist Church. Nobody wants to know what you earn. But God knows. You may try to hide it from the IRS, but you'll never be able to hide the blessings of the Lord. But you'll never be able to hide the blessings of the Lord from the Lord. And God

It's his money. And he ought to do what he wants to do with his money, but God says it's stealing. Now, in case I've made sense to you yet, you can't steal from yourself. If it's yours, God wouldn't call it stealing. But the fact that God says, when you refuse to release to me what I've blessed you with and give me what I've asked of you, is an act of stealing. It is because you're taking what doesn't belong to you. That the tithe belongs to God. See how quiet he got, right? See how quiet he got? Marcus ain't nobody banging on the organ backing me up. Ain't no pulpit rocking it. It's just quiet in here. We've been stealing. And you know what that reminds me of? It reminds me of that old school Baptist scripture that we heard every Sunday in the Baptist church right before offering. There's a Baptist brother back there. Will a man rob God? Somebody holler, yes, he will. When I hold back what God has given and requires of me to release, God says, you're stealing. And God says, secondly, it's deception. He says, it's a lie. When you don't give back what God has asked, here's what God says, you're lying. Because when you won't give, the message you're sending is that you got this and it's all yours. And you can do whatever you want to with it because you earned it by yourself. And there's some Aikens in here who really think you earned all your own money. You really believe that your hard work and your degree on the wall and your professional connections is what got you to where you are. So I'm not talking to you. I'm talking to some jokers like myself who sometimes look at your paycheck and go, thank be to God, because I know good and daggone well I couldn't have gotten this by myself. And I need about 5 witnesses in this house who know that the Lord is the source of my strength. The Lord opened doors for me. The Lord granted me favor on my job. The Lord got me through that program. And if it had not been for the Lord on my side, then everything I have comes from God. It is holy to the Lord. And the Lord says that since Achan was unfaithful, watch what happens. 2 tragedies. Number one, Joshua tells Achan at the end of chapter 7, man, your unfaithfulness threatens all of us. That what God was trying to do with all of Israel to take over the promised land is threatened by Achan's unfaithfulness. That wherever there's an Achan in the congregation, there's a threat to the vision of God. Let me share this with you, that the biggest threat to Alfred Street Baptist Church, as we follow God's vision to expand and to build and to change more lives and to feed more hungry bellies and to nurture more children and to raise up strong families, is not the opposition of our neighbors. Our biggest threat are not people who write letters to the newspaper. Our biggest threat are the Achans in the sanctuary who are unfaithful with what God has already blessed you with, and you're threatening everything God is trying to do. He says Achan not only has threatened all of Israel, but watch what else happens. God says, and Achan has brought the curse on his own house. Watch this. He takes an accursed thing, puts it in his account, and God says, now the account is cursed. Because when you hold on to what belongs to God, you put a curse on your own finances. Can I teach Bible? It's already teach Bible. So watch what happens. God says, listen, I gave you the spoils of Jericho. I told you to give them back to me. Achan didn't. And as a result, Achan had to be destroyed, only to get to chapter 8, when God tells them to fight Ai again. And in chapter 8, God tells them, and this time when you win, you can have everything in Ai. Okay, you look slow. I'm going to try it again. In chapter 7, God said, give it back to me.

Achan didn't. So Achan missed the blessing of chapter 8, which is what God says to everybody who gave back in chapter 7. In chapter 8, you get everything that I'm putting out in front of you. Which is simply a way of saying this, that when I am faithful with God and I give to God what God requires of me, the Bible says that he opens up a window of heaven and pours me out a blessing that I don't have room enough to receive if I would be faithful. So when you rob God, you damn your own blessings. When you rob God, you abort your own future blessings. Don't be unfaithful with your finances. Don't think you can do this alone. But finally, here's why the Church of Israel lost, and I promise you, this will cause you every failure in this new year. They did not prioritize prayer. They did not pray like they should have. Here's a little homework assignment I got for you. Here's what I want you to do. I want you to go home, and I want you to reread chapter 6 in comparison to chapter 7. And I want you to look at the battle strategy of Jericho and compare it to the battle strategy of Ai. Y'all got that? It's real. So I want you to go home. I want you to reread chapter 6 and 7, and I want you to compare the battle strategy of Jericho to the battle strategy of Ai. And since some of y'all ain't going to do it, I brought the answer. Watch how they win Jericho. Stay with me. Spies are sent out. The people pray. God gives them a plan, and they're victorious. It's really that simple. Spies are sent. The people pray. God gives a plan, and the people are victorious. One more time. The third time's charm. Spies are sent out. The people pray. God gives a plan, and the people win. That's Jericho. Watch what goes down in Ai. Spies are sent. Spies devise a plan. The people take a loss. Then Joshua prays. Okay. Keith, you got it. But y'all slow. Here it is. The spies are sent. The spies develop a plan. The people take a loss. Then Joshua prays. And God comes to Joshua and tells him, get up. Stop praying now. Because the reason you took the loss was because you didn't pray before you went into the battle. And Joshua, by now, I expect you to know a few things. I expect you to know by this stage that you can't win without me, that you can't survive without me, that you're not smart enough to do this without me. And by now, you ought to know that you need to pray before you go into battle, and pray before you make a decision, and pray before you launch out there. You need to pray. And beloved, I came back to tell you, if I ain't learned nothing but life by now, I've learned this, that decisions without prayer lead to destruction. You ain't got to shout amen, but you can wink it right there. Decisions without prayer lead to destruction. I wanted to ask Joshua some questions. When did you start listening to spies and not listen to the Lord? When was the advice of your homeboy enough to make you not need to pray? When did people's opinion matter more to you than God's wise counsel? How do you talk to folk but don't talk to the Lord? Go and preach that, Pastor. Some of us are guilty of having more intimate conversation with friends than we do with God. And here's what I recognize why Joshua didn't pray. I finally figured it out. It took a little while, but I figured it out. Because, Judy, they won in Jericho. And they were so successful in Jericho that they believed they could handle Ai on their own. And they fell prey to something that affects all of us, and that is the danger of success is that it creates the delusion of self-sufficiency. That the more successful you've been, the more you think you can do it by yourself. Which is why every time God gives you victory in a Jericho, you need to pause and give him glory and credit,
to remind yourself that you didn't do it by yourself, that it was only the grace and the goodness of God, so that the next time you face another battle, you'll remind yourself, I ain't that good to do it by myself, but if I trust in the Lord will see me through this. So let me ask a question, and I'm done. Well, I'm Baptist. I may not be. What are you so good at that you don't need God to help you with anymore? What area of your life have you mastered so well that you go about it and don't even invoke the presence of God? What are you so successful at that you don't need God's counsel in your life? I come by to tell you that what the Lord is looking for to bless in this year are some saints that have come through enough to realize that prayer makes a difference. And have made a decision in this new year that you are going to pray about, go and help me preach my sermon then, everything. People who get up in the morning, go to the closet, and ask God what shirt you want me to wear today. When you get in the car, you ask God, 295 or 50, God, which one you want me to take? Folk that pull up in the parking lot, and before you walk in your office building, you lift up a prayer, God, be a fence around me, because there are too many demons and devils in this building, and I need you to keep my mind right. Folk who, before you take a bite of your lunch, say, God, I thank you for this food. May it be a nourishment to my body in Jesus' name. Pray about everything. And here's the good news. Here's a shout. It's the easiest amen to the sermon. Bible says that they lost in chapter 7. They dealt with Achan. They prayed again. God gave them a plan. In chapter 8, they obeyed the plan, and they defeated Ai. Now, don't miss this. They lost in chapter 7, but they prayed after the loss, and God gave them victory in chapter 8, which is my way of telling you this, and I'm going on home. It's never too late to pray. It's never too late to put something in God's hands. No matter how bad it's gotten, no matter how responsible you are, no matter what you should have done that you didn't do, I'm a living witness that in the middle of your hell, if you put it in God's hands, that God will, God will, God will put his hand on it. Would you touch somebody and tell them it's not too late to pray? So here it is. In case you missed the whole sermon, hear the cliff notes. Pray. Be faithful over your finances. And know that you are connected to others and others are connected to you. You can't be successful as a child of God by yourself. I've been telling the church all weekend long, everybody needs somebody sometime. I know you a bad mamma jamma, but everybody needs somebody sometime. Gladys had the pips. Harold had the blue notes. Michael had Randy in them. Batman had a Robin. Long Ranger had Tonto. And Yogi had Boo Boo. Everybody needs somebody sometime. That the will of God is not only to redeem you out of the life you were in and make you brand new, but to then connect you to a family of faith where people care about you and you learn to care about others.

Amen. Local body, put your hands together. Welcome the global community here to New Life Global Fellowship this morning. Glory be to God. Glory be to God. Hallelujah. Hallelujah. It's a wonderful opportunity to be in your midst again. Thank you all for joining on with us. I want to take you straight to the Word of God and have what we need today to understand everything that the Lord is trying to put for us. All right, the things that we need to know to go forward and advance in this troubled world. All right, we're going into the book of Luke chapter 18. Simple passage of scripture now. Just one line, actually, to start it all off this morning. Bless the name of the Lord for you. Luke chapter 18 and verse 1. Luke chapter 18 and verse 1 is your opening scripture today. Get your Bibles, all right? Those of you in the global community, all of those who are the local body that may be home because of the COVID mandates or whatever the situation may be, I always welcome you to have your Bibles with you, all right? I don't find it redundant whenever I say this over and over again. I say it for that reason. I want you to have your Bibles. I want you to have your Bible app so that you're following along with us, okay? Bless God, amen. Luke chapter 18 and verse 1, simple. And he spake a parable unto them to this end, that men, say amen, that men ought always to pray and not to faint. I'll say it again. And he spake a parable unto them to this end, that men ought always to pray and not to faint. May the Lord add a blessing to the hearers, the doers, the disciples of his holy and precious word. You may take your seats in the presence of Almighty God this morning. Bless God for all of you. Now, Facebook, Instagram, and the local body, you would see me take these glasses on and off today because they're not my regular glasses. My regular glasses got broken, so I could only see in the spirit. Bless God. All right, so I'm trying to just bear with me as I do that, okay? You see me take it on and off. I had to get these readers. Bless God. Amen. Amen. This morning, I want to deal with us on a matter that's near and dear to our hearts, and it should be the near and dear to everyone's heart, because it is that power. Say power. It is that power that we're given, the inherent right at creation that God gave us, that we ought to know how to do. At the end of the day, you can only communicate with God through this fashion. And this is the power of prayer. The power of prayer, okay? For all of you wonderful souls out there in the global community, I see your requests. Wonderful individuals. Every last one of you, I'm glad that you're tuning in with us. And I do see your prayer requests. And we take that very seriously here at New Life. Okay, very, very seriously. I have a very powerful team of intercessors, and we're here, praying for you at your request. But today I came to grow us up a little bit. Bless God, amen. All right, because one of the things that I realize in the body of Christ, and it needs to be taught, is the fact that you were empowered to do the very same thing you think Pastor Sheldon can do. Now, there's nothing wrong in coming together to standing in agreement to pray on a particular thing. Scripture encourages that. But the thing about it is, I don't ever want it to be in your heart and mind to believe that you need a pastor in an effort to get a prayer through, right? Pastors, right, to tell you the truth, they may bust hell wide open before you do. Bless God, amen. Okay? Because at the end of the day, there are some things that we were taught to do and told to do, and if we don't do them, we'll have some problems. I want you to be comfortable understanding this because we need to grow up a bit. I want to empower you today to be able to understand that you of yourself, by your faith and your measure, can believe and begin to go to God on your behalf. You don't necessarily need me. Okay? You don't necessarily need me. All right? One of the things about this is understanding why God set this up. First of all, you need to understand the dimension in which you're in. You're in the earth, okay? You're in the earth. This was created for our habitation, and we are in the earth. Now, the God who created it, right, is above it, all right? He's above it. He's in realms above the earth. There needs to be a channel or an opportunity for us to be able to communicate from here to there and then receive from there back here, right? Now, you can only do that through communication. It's no different than your phone, okay? When you want to reach someone, no matter where they are in the world or where they are locally or whatever the situation is, this great device that was created, the telephone, bless God, has seen multiple
evolutions, you know. We used to have built brick phones back in the day. You know, I'm giving away my age. But they were long, and you could put them to your earpiece. They get hot in your hand. You had to put them down to cool back in the day. Bless God. Some people might know about this. All right? But at the end of the day, now we have phones that fit in the palm of your hand. Evolution. Growth. Growth. That's what that is. And if we can understand it in technology, we need to understand it in the realms of the spirit. You should be at a certain level of prayer in your walk right now, all right? Where, you know, I lay me down to sleep, it's gone, it's long gone, all right? We got to get to that place and point where we're understanding the different levels and dimensions connected to prayer. Now, it's very structured and very deep, but I'm only giving you a surface right now because I'm actually being a little bit biased, okay? But, you know, forgive me for that. I'm just going there right now. All right, here at New Life, we teach very in-depth situations concerning prayer, but I want to give you that in gradual stages. I want to help every one of the individuals who's reached out to me to actually stand with you in prayer to understand that we are, but it have to be connected to the measure of your faith. Okay, to the measure of your faith. Let's go to a little story. All right, we're going to spend some time in this little story, and I'll come back to Luke chapter 18 and Luke chapter 11. Let's start this story in the book of Acts, all right? We're going to go to the book of Acts chapter 16 this morning, okay? Join me there. Bring your Bibles to it. You know, Acts chapter 16, all right? Acts chapter 16, and we're going to begin at verse 13. I want to show you something, and then we'll dance around a little bit. You know how I do. You should be accustomed to me so far. And if this is the very first time of you joining us, I want you to get comfortable, okay? Get comfortable with us in this regard. Acts chapter 16, beginning at verse 13. Let's dive into this story and let's see what the power of prayer can really do, all right? The Bible says here in Acts chapter 16 and verse 13, and on the Sabbath, say Sabbath. A lot of people think that that doesn't exist anymore, but bless God, amen. On the Sabbath, we went out of the city by a riverside where prayer was wont to be made. That phraseology there was want to be made suggests that this is where it was normal. All right, it was normal to pray in this area where we were by the riverside. And we sat down and spake unto the women which resorted thither. All right, which were there, bless God. And a certain woman named Lydia, bless God, a certain woman named Lydia, a seller of purple of the city of Thyatira, which worship God, heard us, whose heart the Lord opened, that she attended unto the things which were spoken of Paul. And when she was baptized and her whole household, she besought us and saying, if ye have judged me to be faithful to the Lord, come into my house and abide there. And she constrained us. And it came to pass as we went to prayer, say prayer. And it came to pass as we went to prayer, a certain damsel possessed with a spirit of divination met us. And I want you to pay very close attention to what's getting ready to happen. Because whenever you engage in prayer, you're going to have some opposition. Bless God. Amen. Okay, you're going to have some opposition. And it came to pass as we went to prayer, a certain damsel possessed with a spirit of divination, they met us, which brought her masters much gain by soothsaying. So this is your local psychic, bless God. All right, your local witch, bless God. All right, watch this. The same followed Paul and us and cried, saying, these men are the servants of the Most High God, which show unto us the way of salvation. And this did she many days, right? Watch this. And this did she many days. But Paul, being grieved, turned and said to the Spirit, I command thee in the name of Yeshua the Christ, Jesus as you would see, to come out of her. And he came out the same hour. I want you to remember that. Highlight it, circle it, because I want you to remember this. We're going to touch on that in a little bit, okay? And when her master saw that the hope of their gains was gone. And when her master saw that the hope
of their gains was gone, they caught Paul and Silas and drew them into the marketplace unto the rulers. Here's where it gets real interesting. And brought them to the magistrate, saying, these men, being Jews, do exceedingly trouble our city and teach customs which are not lawful for us to receive, neither to observe, being Romans. And the multitude rose up together against them, and the magistrate rent off their clothes, or stripped them, and commanded to beat them. Pay very close attention. We're going somewhere. And when they had laid many stripes upon them, they cast them into prison, charging the jailer to keep them safely, who, having received such a charge, thrust them into the inner prison. Say, inner prison. And made their feet fast in stocks. All right? And made their feet fast in the stocks. I'm going to pause right there because we're going to drop down and, you know, and get rejoicing here in a minute about what happened. Okay? But in this story, I want you to understand. And this is the dynamic that begins to work whenever you engage in prayer. Whenever it is that you're going through a trial or a tribulation, prayer is sometimes the furthest thing from your mind, even as a believer. If the truth be told, it's the one thing that you don't want to do. You find emotional impact first, and you would try to recluse yourself or to remove yourself from everything because you're feeling the impact of the circumstance you're going through. Am I speaking to anyone that's feeling this? All right, from time to time, whatever it is that faces us, even though we know this word, don't get mistaken, Pastor Sheldon goes through this. In the name of Jesus, yes, right? And there are many individuals, if we tell the truth about it, it is that human instinct or that human element that causes us to, reserve ourselves inside of the chamber of our circumstance. Amen. Inside of the chamber of our circumstance. While we are in there, God knew that this would come. He knew that these moments would come. I want you to realize that. There was nothing happening concerning you that God does not know about. It's not news to him. It might be news to you and to me, but it's not news to him. At the end of the day, though, I'm taking you way back to Genesis when you were and I were, created, or the beginning of man. When God did that, not only did he sow the outside of a man, he put some things inside of that man that was supposed to develop over time. Oftentimes here, I teach the fact, very simple, we should all have a tube of toothpaste in our house, bless God. Amen. That tube of toothpaste can teach you a lot. Because you can't get what's inside of it until you squeeze. You can't get what's inside of it until you squeeze. Which means what? At the certain points of time, when conflict or situations arise, what God put inside of you, what God put inside of you should be what emerges at the point of squeezing. It should be what emerges at the point of squeezing. Now, here's what happens. Consider the vessel. All right? You don't give yourself for times of prayer. You give yourself unto everything other than prayer. Consider it to be the glass. When I'm pouring what I'm pouring into the glass, I can only get what I poured in. At the end of the day, packed on top of everything God put inside of us is all the secular stuff that we entertain. So if we listen to music that promotes cussing or promotes anxiety or promotes fear, if we listen to people that promotes gossip, that promotes any other of those things outside of the will of God, all of that stuff taken into our ear gates actually come and compact inside of us so that when a squeeze does come, what's at the top comes out.
It is the reason why you might worry, because you packed a bunch of worry stuff inside of your spirit that is actually on top of the foundational things that God put in. Raise me up just a little bit. Bless God. Hallelujah. Hallelujah. Okay, I'm getting a little excited. Bless God. I want you to know that you got to release that stuff. It's the reason why sometimes when you're getting ready to go, I told you Pastor Sheldon struggles with this. Not that I compare myself to anyone else, but I got a very, very, very diligent prayer life. Okay? Extremely diligent prayer life. But here's the thing. Even as diligent as I am, depending on what rises up against me, there are times that I too can fall into that category where I do not engage prayer first. If that is happening to someone who diligently seeks God, imagine what's going on when you don't. Imagine what's going on when you don't. This is why you have to not just pray when you're going through the circumstance, but pray and develop a posture and a relationship with God. So when the circumstance comes, you are prepared. You're not starting off. You're continuing to do what you've always done, which was be there with Him. To tell you the truth, if we pray sometimes on that level, we'll avoid half the mess we're going through. We'll avoid half the mess we're going through, because prayer is communication, saints of God. It's not unilateral. There are many of us in the body of Christ that do it. We pray there, boy, we fervent, we hallelujah, spitting and foaming all over the place, having a good time. And then when we get done, we walk away as if it's just done. How crazy is that? At the end of the day, who wants a one-sided conversation? We hadn't waited to hear what God had to say about everything you just came and told Him about. What's He say about it? If we don't take the posture on meditation along with our prayer, not just coming to tell God your problems, trust me, He is your God, not your therapist. Bless God. Okay? You tell your therapist your problems. You go to God for your solutions. Bless God. Okay, you go to God for your solutions. How many people amongst all of us can be truthful to say, right, that there are many times you feel to walk away from God, don't even engage Him, because you've tried to pray and you didn't see something happen? That one measure has caused many people to walk away from God. To walk away from Him. Because it doesn't seem like He's real. I got a now issue. I got a now circumstance. I got a situation so pressing, it can cause me and or my family to go spiraling. And I need to hear from You right now, God. And I'm being told by this pastor who screams in my ear every Saturday morning, bless God, to tell me to go out here and go pray. And I'm praying, I'm doing what he's saying, but it ain't working for me. Or is it? Is it? Anything with an elevated view sees more than you can see. Hope you caught that. Anything with an elevated view or perspective will see more than you and I can see, being lower than it. This is why, even for your news reporters, just to make it practical, they send a helicopter in the sky, right? And you still home. You wanting to travel from one place to the next place to get to your job. But the helicopter in the sky is able to get a bird's eye view or a larger perspective and tell you, don't take this road that you're going down because there's an accident on that road. You ain't even left home yet. And you get this information that causes you to avoid the place of the obstacle. How practical is this teaching? Bless God, amen. You can avoid the place of the obstacle because you put yourself in a position to be informed, to hear, to communicate, to understand, to do all of those things that you get from one place to the next. Well, if we could understand that in the natural,
Why can't we seem to understand that in the spirit? God being elevated already sees your end from your beginning, already knows the obstacles that the enemy put in your way, and has already provisioned for you to have what you need in a certain place. But you don't, you pray and don't wait for the information. That's like cutting the TV on to your local news station and not listening to nothing the people got to say. At the end of the day, it's foolishness. That's why we have to come to a higher level in understanding. Prayer was given. Prayer was given. Now, let me show you something, you know, paraphrasing on top of it. Like I told you, it's a very in-depth teaching that I'll probably do through Lifeline sessions, okay? Lifeline on Wednesday nights at 8 p.m. Eastern. All right, I want you to come to that, okay? At the end of the day, we'll go into all of these things to break it all the way down. Right now, I want to give you something to think about throughout the week, okay? Here's the thing. At the end of the day, prayer does not constitute that God gives you everything you are asking for. Oh, I got to tell you that, and it's a little bit disappointing, bless God. All right? But it's the truth. No father, no parent is going to get there and try to give their child everything they ask for. If you're the type of parent that has done that, you need more than therapy right now. Bless God, amen. Because the kids are off the chain. Don't know how to understand no because you've said yes all the way along to things that you should not have said yes to. All right? There's deliverance for all that. Bless God. Amen. All right? But here's the thing. At the end of the day, I want you to realize that when I go to God, I need to be praying, but it's more effective for me to pray His will. Pastor Sheldon, how in the world would I know the will of God? It's right here in the book. The will of God is not hidden from us. It's right here in His book. And the thing about it is if we begin to study His scriptures, we'll come into an understanding of the mind of Christ. Even at the most basic level, we will still have an understanding of how He's viewing us and what He's intending to do concerning us. Is there an amen in this house? All right? At the end of the day, we have to understand that you're not going to get always what you're looking for. In Acts chapter 16, as we see, you see Paul and Silas walking through the lands or whatever have you, they were sent there by God, okay? Now watch this. They were sent there by God. They went to a certain sector where they met Lydia in a place where prayer was accustomed. It wasn't unusual. They would pray there. But as they began to journey in the land, the Bible says that there were a woman with a spirit of divination. See, the spirit of divination is a real tricky one, all right? For those of you pastors who have individuals inside of your church, this spirit of divination loves church. Bless God, amen. You're right? It will sound like, act like, show up like, and have nothing to do with the spirit of God. Nothing to do with the spirit of God. They're just a bunch of myriad of words and can do things as well. Oh, I want you to understand the levels of spiritual warfare. You're not playing. In order for a demon to convince you, it has to deceive you first. Oh, God, if you understand this. In order for the demon to confuse you, you know what I'm saying, or to get you to commit, it has to deceive you first. Consider the fact, I'm just dancing a little quick plug to show it to you. When Moses went back to Pharaoh to tell him, the Lord of the Israelites says, you know, let my people go. All right. When he showed up in there, you'll remember he walked in there with a staff. And God had shown him before he went there that if he was to throw the staff to the ground, it would turn into a snake, a serpent. Okay. Now watch this. I want you to understand that the weapons of our warfare are not carnal, but they're mighty through God to the pulling down of strongholds and the casting down of vain imaginations. We have a vain imagination as it appears to the things of the enemy. Because when Moses went in there and threw his, and he said, he threw his stick down. Hey, Pharaoh said, that's a nice trick. But guess what? We could do it too. And theirs turned and transformed as well. Do you understand that the enemy has a camp set up
to be mirrored of the things of God. Mirrored of the things of God. This is why you need Holy Spirit to begin to let you realize what is authentic and what is fake. What is authentic and what is fake. It's funny how humans judge people and judge things and have no relationship with the Holy Spirit. Just have a mouth, something under your nose and above your chin that you move around aimlessly. Bless God. At the end of the day, guess what? You search inside of your spirit to be able to understand what God is saying. Right? What God is saying to you. This scripture revealed in Acts chapter 16 that many days had gone by. Was it to suggest that Paul didn't identify who this was? He knew who he was. He knew that spirit that was operating inside this woman, but he permitted it to come around her every day. What was she saying? Was she saying something by natural, by your natural hearing that said that these don't listen to these men? Let's recall it. Let me come back so you can understand what it is I'm saying. Acts chapter 16, right? And come down to, bless God, amen. Acts chapter 16. And let's go to verse 16. All right? Verse 16. Watch this. And it came to pass, as we went to prayer, a certain damsel possessed with a spirit of divination met us, which brought her masters much gain by soothsaying. Look at the division line. She operates in soothsaying to bring gain to her people. All the network of deception is great, saints of God. All right, to bring gain to her people, she operates in divination. And then it says here, the same followed Paul and us, crying, these men are the servants of the Most High God. Did she lie? No. She wasn't lying. These men are the servants of the Most High God, which show us unto the way of salvation. Did she lie? Absolutely not. She wasn't lying. Listening to this on the surface level, you can think that she is supportive of the ministry of Paul and Silas. You cannot know these things from the surface level, saints of God. Say, I must go deep in God. Say it again. I must go deep in God. The only way that you're going to do that is to develop a relationship with him. Verse 18 says, and this she did for many days. Many days she did it. But Paul being grieved. That's the spirit of the inside of him being grieved. Turned and said to the spirit. Notice that. Who did he say it to? Love the person and hate the sin. Bless God. Drop that nugget right there. Love the person, hate the sin. And being grieved, he turned to the spirit and says, I command thee in the name of Jesus the Christ to come out of her. And he came out the same hour. Average individuals would not have even identified that there was a spirit inside here. And you can't get that because, you know what, you need discernment in an effort for you to identify these things. But discernment is not a power you can just pick up. It is one that must be cultivated. It is one that must be cultivated. You see how deep prayer goes? It's not this place where I just come tell God my problems. No. It's funny that in marital relationships or just, you know, domestic relationships, you know, the woman or the man or whatever have you wants to be heard, wants to be seen, wants to be felt, wants to be acknowledged. How would you feel if you're talking to him all day long and he can't hear nothing you have to say? You find yourself on your phone. Well, girl, I don't know if I want to be with this one. I don't know he the one for me. I talk to him and he don't respond. Hallelujah. I want to help you. Okay? You know what I'm saying? If you're talking as the man and you're there, man, I'm doing all this stuff. I'm standing there for her. She can't acknowledge nothing I'm doing. You know what I'm saying? I got to go. You know what I'm saying? Whatever have you. Because, you know, we don't have understanding. We know in our regular relationships, we wouldn't tolerate that. What would make us think that God would? What would make us think that God would?
At the end of the day, prayer as itself, like discernment, must be cultivated. It must be cultivated. It cannot be exacted because you're going through a circumstance or a situation. It has to be cultivated. God wants a relationship with you. He's not at a check cashing store that you could come and do a transaction with. He is wanting a relationship with you. So if you want your prayers to be answered, you have to be able to go to him with a contrite and fervent heart. That's where I'm going with this. That's where I'm going with this today. Okay? Journey with me to Luke chapter 11. All right? We'll come back to Acts. Luke chapter 11. I want us to go to Luke chapter 11. Let me show you something a little bit deeper. Oh, bless God. Watch this now. And it came to pass, Luke chapter 11, beginning at verse 1. And it came to pass that as he was praying, where? Verse 1. And it came to pass that as he was praying, where? Okay, he was praying in

Jesus of himself pray. Now, whether he be God or the Son of God or whatever you want to believe, you're seeing his posture. And he's praying. So what inside of us believes that we cannot or should not? Jesus of himself, Yeshua himself, is praying here himself. And it came to pass that as he was praying in a certain place, when he ceased, one of his disciples said unto him, Lord, teach us to pray. Lord, teach us to pray. Now, I want you to understand, you are in the Gospel of Luke. I want you to understand that prior to all of this, they had already been empowered. They had already been empowered to be able to cast out demons and all of this other great stuff. But the thing about it is that the disciples recognize that with all of this power that we have, there are some things that we cannot seem to do. You would recall that they tried to cast out the spirit out of this little boy, and the boy's father was there. And the boy's father says, I came to your disciples and they could not have done it. Now, why could they have not done it? The reason for that is Jesus comes now and he shows up and he's able to do it. Now, is he able to do it because he's God or he's the Son of God? No. He's able to do it because in the cultivation of his prayer life, he included some other ingredients in there, because as you begin to cultivate, you're going to begin to elevate your level of understanding concerning things. And this right here happens to introduce now the ingredient of fasting. Say fasting. An ingredient of fasting. And because Jesus had a normal cycle of prayer and fasting, he is able now to come in and cast out these demons without a problem. Cultivation. Cultivation. But you must have origination before you can even get to cultivation. Where is that original prayer life? Where is that foundational things? How often do you put yourself before God? Do you only go to him because you have a situation? You wouldn't tolerate that out of your own children or in your marriage or your relationship. If somebody came to you only to get something from you, you would look down upon that, because that's not something you're trying to cultivate or to assimilate with. No. We got to understand that God's not going to do the same thing. So these disciples realizing, wait, you know, we got all this power. We got all this stuff that we could do. We can make all these things happen. But we realize something different in him praying. Praying. At the end of the day, he's coming to that place and point where he's trying to show them. I want to get you to another level in me. I want you to realize that you can do this for yourself. As you journey through this same passage of Luke chapter 11, there are many individuals who come to say that, you know what, this is the Lord's Prayer. And I'm going to correct you. All right? I'm going to correct you in love tonight. This could never be the Lord's Prayer. Ooh. Pastor Sheldon, what are you talking about? It couldn't be. It's the prayer that he gave us, so it's our prayer. It could never really be the Lord's Prayer. I taught the local body this, and now I'm teaching it to the world. At the end of the day, the reason why it can't be is because of the content of this prayer. Watch this. In Luke chapter 11, when he gets there and he says, Lord, teach us how to pray as John taught us his disciples. And he said unto them, when ye pray, say, Our Father, which art in heaven, hallowed be thy name. Thy kingdom come, thy will be done as in heaven, so in earth. Give us day by day our daily bread, and forgive us our sins. That's the reason why this couldn't be the Lord's Prayer, because Jesus didn't have no sin. Bless God. This was for us.
this was for us. It was supposed to

the foundational template. Not that we will say this every single day in every situation. I told you, you have to originate before you cultivate. At the end of the day, as foundationally speaking, they were learning how to pray, but understand, they were learning how to pray even after he empowered them. So what were they doing when they had the power and didn't know the prayer? I wish you can get understanding where I'm talking about right now. He had empowered them to do some things before. And in those things that they did, they didn't know it on this level. So you could see that the Lord intends to bless you mightily, to give you power. Say power. To give you power to overcome the situations that are going on in our lives. But this happened outside of the understanding of how to pray. So when a person recognizes how much power they really have, and they begin to couple it with the right adorning of prayer and fasting, what do you think the end result of that person begins to look like? Oh, hallelujah. This is why I came to you today, to strive, no matter what it is you're going through. Family and domestic situations, circumstances involving your job, circumstances involving your finances, you come and you humble yourself before this God. You develop the relationship with him. You begin to cultivate that relationship. You originate with this very same prayer. Forgive us our sins, and also forgive everyone that is indebted to us, and lead us not into temptation, but deliver us from evil. Deliver us from evil. For thine is the kingdom, the power and the glory. That's the way the kingdom is. That's what that means. That's the way the kingdom is. Not church, the kingdom. All right? Not church, the kingdom. That's the way the kingdom is. That's why the enemy fights us in our prayer life. He fights us in our prayer life. I'm gonna hit you with this, and I'm gonna hit you with that, and I let this happen to you, and I let that happen to you. You see, I go back to Acts chapter 16 in my closing, and I'm gonna paraphrase it a little bit. Read it for yourself. But Paul and Silas, they go to the lands, and when they took them to the magistrate found them guilty. These are still men of God. It doesn't mean that you're not going to go through something, but I'm going through it for his glory. And what happens is they beat them. You see, we don't want nothing to happen to us. We rather curse God. We rather walk away from him because a certain little trouble comes our way. How then can the testimony be birthed until you walk in the paths of the dark areas and places, and let the light of the Lord begin to shine in those very same places? That's why he says rejoice when these troubled times come. I want to encourage your spirit. You're going through something. I know you are. Wouldn't be on here if you wasn't. Bless God. Amen. Pastor Sheldon is going through too. And hand in hand, standing upon the truth of his word, hand in hand, understanding the origination and the cultivation of prayer, understanding the elevation of where he stands, he turns and he looks at Paul and Silas. And yes, they beat them. Yes, they locked them up. Yes, they put them in shackles, and they put the jailer on top of them. And the Bible records that with all the bruises, hallelujah, and all the shackles that Paul and Silas was in, that night Paul and Silas began to sing, and they began to praise, and they had a wonderful time inside that place, so that the other prisoners heard them praising and singing. Can you praise and sing when you've been beaten? Can you praise and sing when you're shackled? Can you praise and sing when you're going through all of your circumstances? Because that's what happens when the origination becomes activated. When they get there and go beyond the measure of their circumstance and begin to press in. The Bible records then that when they began to praise and they began to worship, Cash, they got to this place
and the shaking, the earth began to shake right under their feet and loose the chains and open the gates and the whole nine yards, so much so that the jailer recognized that the gates were open and thought they had left and decided, I don't even want to face the drama for this. I'm going to go ahead and kill myself. Woe that your enemies consider killing themselves because you decided to pray. When that power, that purpose, and that prayer comes together, at the end of the day, I tell you this, don't give up on God, because he surely ain't giving up on you. And at the end of the day, you continue to press your way and continue to pray. Paul and Silas showed that the power of prayer and praise does work amongst many other individuals and countless stories in this word. That's all I came to give you today. I came to give you the opportunity to realize that you don't need anyone else. When we stand with you, we're standing in agreement. There are individuals that come and say, Pastor Sheldon, I want you to pray with me. And sometimes I've told individuals no. Bless God, amen. Say, whoa, Pastor Sheldon, you must be crazy. Ain't you a pastor? Why did you tell the person no? Because you also have to recognize, saints of God, that prayer is an agreement. I don't know what you believe. I don't know what you believe. When I became a believer, God didn't put me in some red underwear and a cape and a blue suit with super Christian written in the front of my chest. Absolutely not. The principles still work. I have to know what you believe before I can come into agreement with you. Tell me what you believe. Tell me what you believe. Because if you don't believe God for healing, then I can't pray with you, but I can pray for you. If you tell me I believe him for healing, then I can stand in the gap with you all day long. And the prayers that's coming and touching and agreeing, whatever we present before the Lord, he will answer. We have to just put it in the right alignment to see the manifestation of it. Don't discharge it because you did it incorrectly. At the end of the day, this is why we press in. This is why we have the culture and the cultivation of it. Oh, I pray that you got something out of this today. And I pray that it touched your heart. Center yourself on Luke chapter 11. Center yourself on Luke chapter 18. Acts chapter 16 is a wonderful story that's there for you to see how God responds to prayer. It's not the only one. There's a whole lot of them. But for today's service, go ahead and put yourself in study mode. Show him that I'm willing to do something different than I did yesterday so I can receive something that I never thought I was going to get. This is how I continue to do this. I pray that you got it. Stand with me in here, local body. Let's go to God in prayer. Bless God. Amen. Hallelujah, hallelujah, hallelujah. Oh God, thank you for this day. Thank you for this hour, Lord God. Thank you for these precious souls, Facebook and Instagram, reaching chords throughout the world in whatever nation or whatever language that's being spoken, Lord God. Let it touch their people like only you can. I come today humble before you, thanking you, Lord God, for giving us this example and so many countless more to show us that you're really there for us. And our circumstances come not just to beat us down, but to allow it, Lord Father, to extract out of us what you put in us for this season and this time. I pray an encouragement, Lord God, unto each person that hears this message right now in the live broadcast or in the rebroadcast. Father, in the name of Jesus, that they would come to a perfect understanding in you, that you are not a man that you should lie, nor the son of man that you need to repent. And the promises are yea and amen. That you showed, Lord God, that even Yeshua would go to certain places, high mountaintops, different places, segmenting himself and separating himself from time to time to go into prayer. That he showed us the example in his posture, even as he gave us, oh God, a prayer for us. Now, God, in the name of Jesus, beyond the power that you put within us, beyond the creativity, beyond all the things that you called us to do for your glory, now I pray that prayer would be an integral part
part of it, and that we will take it and adopt it and put it into our lives, oh God, to do whatever you called us to do upon the earth, Lord God. So before the blessing, we pray. And during the blessing, we pray. And after the blessing, we'll pray. And we'll continue to pray and pray, oh God, until judgment day, Lord God. Until you call us up and we'll join in with the angels to pray, saying, holy, holy, holy is the Lord God Almighty. Hallelujah. We seal this in the unmatched name, an unfailing name of Yeshua the Christ, as we together say, amen, amen, and amen. Hallelujah. Won't you put your hands together for the Holy Spirit in this place? I want you, global community, to continue to press in with us here at New Life. All right? I want to encourage you. I want to encourage you. All right? Those of the local body, you know the responsibilities that we have. All right, you know the responsibilities that you have. Adjust yourself accordingly. For those of you who was desiring to sow into the ministry to advance this work, if you're being blessed, you know, if you're being blessed here, let me put something out here. You don't go to your favorite restaurant, eat good food, and then run out the front door. Bless God, amen. Okay? Bless the saints. Bless us to be able to do this work and come. There's a lot of production you cannot see that's happening in the background that's causing me to come before you. I want you to actually step up and do what needs to be done. All right, a whole part of that is trusting God. And God's been sustaining and blessing. All right, sustaining and blessing. Understand that it could be a dime. If you put faith on it, you'll be amazed in what he'll do with that. All right, you'll be amazed in what he will do with that. All right, so I want you to be blessed and come on again with us here at Lifeline on Wednesday night. All right, I'll jump on here and I'll scream some more. Bless God, amen, as long as you're getting something out of it. And I thank God for each and every last one of you. All right? Make sure to pray. Study these scriptures. Keep pressing in. I love you. Christ loves you. Make sure you love back. Bless God. Amen.

0: Thank the Lord. Amen. God is good. Hallelujah. Hallelujah. And Obadiah, verse number 17. I'm not going to preach. I'm just going to lead you through some prayers and begin to pray for you and release deliverance. We've already had a time of praise and worship. And then the word, of course, also breaks the power of demons and devils. Demons hate worship. They hate the word. They hate the presence of God. Obadiah verse 17 says, "But upon Mount Zion shall be deliverance, and there shall be holiness, and the house of Jacob shall possess their possessions." And then in verse 21, the last verse of the book, it says, "And saviors," or deliverers, "shall come up on Mount Zion to judge the Mount of Esau, and the kingdom shall be the Lord's." We're doing a lot of teaching on Zion, and one of the characteristics of Zion is deliverance. Verse 17, it says, "Upon Mount Zion shall be deliverance." And then, of course, in verse 21, it says that saviors or deliverers shall come up on Mount Zion. So Zion is not only a place of deliverance, it is also a place of deliverers. God wants every believer to receive deliverance and also to be a deliverer. And then in verse 21, it ties in Mount Zion to the kingdom. It says the kingdom shall be the Lord's. So Zion is also a place of the kingdom, a place of authority, a place of power, a place of deliverance, and a place of deliverers. Many of you have gone through mass deliverance before. I don't think we've ever done it on a Sunday, but we're going to do it this Sunday because I wanted everyone to get a chance to get prayer. And before we do, there's some things we need to pray about. Demons will hold on to anything in your life that they can to remain. And we need to make sure that everything that the enemy would hold on to is eliminated. And we need to be able to say like Jesus, that the prince of this world comes and has nothing in me. No ground to attack, no ground to hold on to. One of the major things that I deal with in praying for people who need deliverance is that first and foremost, you must want to be delivered. You must have a desire to be delivered. You must exercise your will against the enemy. There's nothing the devil can do once you decide and you repent and decide you want to be set free. No matter how difficult your life has been, if you will make a decision now that not only will I be delivered, but deliverance will be a part of my lifestyle. Deliverance is not a one-time event. It's a part of your lifestyle. That whenever you need to be set free from something, you're willing to allow the Lord to take it away from you. And so today we're going to pray for a lot of different things and believe God for deliverance. But first, I need you to agree with me that you will receive deliverance today. And if you're not saved, if you're here today and you're backslidden or you're away from God, the first thing you need to do is you need to repent. The word repent simply means to change the way you think and to turn your life around. Make a decision. Repent and believe the gospel. The gospel is the power of God unto salvation, unto deliverance. The gospel is the good news that Jesus Christ has come. He has died. He was raised again from the dead. He rose again. He ascended. He sits on the right hand of God the Father. And that through his death and resurrection, your sins can be forgiven. And all the powers of hell can be broken off of your life. One of the major things that demons hold on to is sin. If you have sin in your life, demons will be with that sin. And so let's pray this prayer together. I want you to just bow your head and you can close your Bibles and just get ready to say these prayers with me. I'm going to share some things about unforgiveness and breaking curses. But first, we're going to deal with any sin that may be in your life. Repeat after me. Say, "Heavenly Father, I believe that Jesus Christ came and died. I believe that he became sin for me. I believe he took my sins upon himself on the cross. And because of his blood, my sins are forgiven. I claim the blood of Jesus for cleansing from my sins and all my iniquities. Thank you, Lord, for forgiving me. I repent of anything, any way of thinking, any lifestyle that is contrary to the Word of God. I turn away from it. And I ask you, Heavenly Father, to forgive me for any sin that I've committed, knowingly or unknowingly. I repent. I ask for forgiveness. And I receive cleansing today. In Jesus' name, amen. Now, I want any woman that has had an abortion, I want you to pray this with me. And I want you to do it. We're going to do it in a way that no one has to know that you've ever done this. So let's all pray this together, even if you've never been involved in one. Say this. Say, Heavenly Father, I join my brothers and sisters in repentance for all abortion, any murder that we have committed against unborn children. In the name of Jesus, Lord, forgive our society and forgive us if we have shed innocent blood. I break the curse of murder, the curse of the vagabond, curses of guilt, shame, and condemnation. In the name of Jesus, I rebuke any spirit of death that would follow my life because of an abortion. In the name of Jesus, I renounce these spirits and I command them to leave me in Jesus' name. Now say this with me. Say, Heavenly Father, you said in your word, whosoever shall call upon the name of the Lord, it shall be delivered. I call upon the name of Jesus. I believe that Jesus died on the cross for my sins. I believe that he was buried, and on the third day he rose again. I believe he ascended into heaven and sits on the right hand of God. I believe he is coming again. I confess Jesus as my Lord and Savior. I believe that Jesus is my deliverer. In the name of Jesus, I call upon you, Lord, to deliver me and set me free from any spirit in my life that is operating that is against your will. I break all ungodly soul ties that I have with any person that I've sinned with or been involved with that is not serving you. In the name of Jesus, I loose myself from every assignment of hell, every spirit of darkness. And in the name of Jesus, I tell the enemy, I belong to Jesus. You cannot stay in my life. I remind you that you are defeated. You have been spoiled. Your power has been broken. And through the Holy Ghost, I believe that today I will receive deliverance for my life. I command every hidden spirit that would hide in my life, you must be exposed. You cannot stay. I do not want you. I want to be free. I want to live holy. I want to live clean. I am saved. I am a child of God. You have no right to operate in my body, in my mind, in my soul, in any area of my life. I renounce you. You cannot stay against my will, but you must leave. In the name of Jesus, I believe today that deliverance is the children's bread. I am a child of God. Deliverance belongs to me. I have a right to it. And by faith, I receive it today in Jesus' name. Amen. How many believe God today? Amen.
1: If you clap loud enough, he may sing just a few, just a little bit. Let's get him while we got him, all right?
2: This is a song I should have got.
1: Y'all will help him sing it tonight. Anyone know there's nobody greater than the Lord? South Africa, I love you so much. Come on, lift the sound. Better than that, better than that, better than that.

Hey, I know that this is your concert, but you gotta come up here for a second, Pastor Cobb. I know you.

power of God in this room. Your power at work here.

Have you walked off track? Have you ran in the right direction but maybe fallen into a pit of depression? Don't worry. God will outstretch His hand as He's doing right now. He will be with you and He won't let you stay there for a moment longer than He will allow. He knows how much your heart can bear. He's with you, and maybe we won't get all the answers until heaven. But the answer is to all our questions, Jesus is Lord and He's faithful. Jesus' blood will never fail you. Hallelujah. Today, if you admit that you have not made your life right with Jesus Christ, today is the day where you pick up the call and you get ready to run, to first stand strong in knowing that you're beautiful, you're God's child, He loves you, He'll be with you, His grace is sufficient, that all things come together for the good for those who love Him, who've been called according to His purpose. You are called, and you today, I hope, will answer the call, not because that you think you can take the call or endure the race on your own. That's why we give God all the glory, His grace to hear the call and His grace and mercy to run the race. Lord, we thank You for Your amazing grace. We thank You, Lord, that You are God. And You know the things that we carry and we're burdened with. And we pray in Jesus' name, You would comfort us and heal us, complete us. Lord, we pray for physical miracles all across this place, but Lord, more than a physical miracle, pray, Lord God, that our soul would be restored in Your hands and that we'd be carried until eternity. God, we just give You praise for Your word and Your faithfulness right now. God, may You touch the believers, the ones who already have a relationship with You. And if there'd be anyone who feels tired and weary, comfort them, carry them, refresh them. Give them the sight of what You see for the day. The calls You want them to make. The hugs You want them to give. The people You want us to forgive. Help us to be the light in Your love. Lord, for anyone who doesn't know You yet, we ask God that today would be the day of salvation. Today would be the day that everything changes. Pray, Lord God, that if there be anyone who wants God to change, who wants You to change their life, that they'd call out to You today. Would you repeat this prayer after me? Say, dear Lord Jesus, come into my heart. Forgive me of my sin. I'm so sorry for them. Thank You, Jesus, for dying on the cross and raising Yourself from the grave. Thank You, God, that You promise that as I believe in You, I will also be raised. Lord, heal my heart. Change me. Fill me with Your Holy Spirit, Your peace, Your comfort, and Your joy. I want to know You more each and every day. In Jesus' name I pray. Amen.

Psalm 145, 13 through 19. The Lord is faithful in all his words and kind in all his works. The Lord upholds all who are falling and raises up all who are bowed down. The eyes of all look to you, and you give them their food in due season. You open your hand, you satisfy the desire of every living thing. The Lord is righteous in all his ways and kind in all his works. The Lord is near to all who call on him, to all who call on him in truth. He fulfills the desire of those who fear him. He also hears their cry and saves them. First Corinthians 10, verse 13. No temptation has overtaken you that is not common to man. God is faithful, and he will not let you be tempted beyond your ability. But with the temptation, he will also provide the way of escape, that you may be able to endure it. Second Peter 3, 8 through 9. But do not overlook this one fact, beloved, that with the Lord one day is as 1,000 years, and 1,000 years as one day. The Lord is not slow to fulfill his promise, as some count slowness, but is patient toward you, not wishing that any should perish, but that all should reach repentance. Matthew 28, 18 through 20. And Jesus came and said to them, "All authority in heaven and on earth has been given to me. Go therefore and make disciples of all nations, baptizing them in the name of the Father and of the Son and of the Holy Spirit, teaching them to observe all that I have commanded you. And behold, I am with you always, to the end of the age." Mark 16, 15 through 18. And he said to them, "Go into all the world and proclaim the gospel to the whole creation. Whoever believes and is baptized will be saved. But whoever does not believe will be condemned. And these signs will accompany those who believe. In my name they will cast out demons, they will speak in new tongues, they will pick up serpents with their hands, and if they drink any deadly poison, it will not hurt them. They will lay their hands on the sick, and they will recover." Second Timothy chapter 4, verse 8. "Henceforth there is laid up for me the crown of righteousness, which the Lord, the righteous judge, will award me on that day. And not only to me, but also to all who have loved his appearing." First Corinthians 6, 14. "And God raised the Lord and will also raise us up by his power." Second Corinthians 4, 14. "He who raised the Lord Jesus will raise us also with Jesus and bring us with you into his presence." James chapter 1, verse 12. "Blessed is the man who remains steadfast under trial, for when he has stood the test, he will receive the crown of life, which God has promised to those who love him." 1 Peter 4, 1 and 2. "Since therefore Christ suffered in the flesh, arm yourselves with the same way of thinking. For whoever has suffered in the flesh has ceased from sin, so as to live for the rest of the time in the flesh
no longer for human passions, but for the will of God. First John 3:1-3. See what kind of love the Father has given to us, that we should be called children of God. And so we are. The reason why the world does not know us is that it did not know Him. Beloved, we are God's children now, and what we will be has not yet appeared. But we know that when He appears, we shall be like Him, because we shall see Him as He is. And everyone who thus hopes in Him purifies himself as He is pure. Colossians chapter 3:1-4. If then you have been raised with Christ, seek the things that are above, where Christ is, seated at the right hand of God. Set your minds on things that are above, not on things that are on earth. For you have died, and your life is hidden with Christ in God. When Christ, who is your life, appears, then you also will appear with Him in glory. 2 Peter 3:13. But according to His promise, we are waiting for new heavens and a new earth in which righteousness dwells. John chapter 10:9-11. I am the door. If anyone enters by me, he will be saved and will go in and out and find pasture. The thief comes only to steal and kill and destroy. I came that they may have life and have it abundantly. I am the good shepherd. The good shepherd lays down his life for the sheep. Romans chapter 6:22-23. But now that you have been set free from sin and have become slaves of God, the fruit you get leads to sanctification, and its end, eternal life. For the wages of sin is death, but the free gift of God is eternal life in Christ Jesus our Lord. Numbers 23:19. God is not man that He should lie, or a son of man that He should change His mind. Has He said, and will He not do it? Or has He spoken, and will He not fulfill it? Psalm 121. I lift up my eyes to the hills. From where does my help come? My help comes from the Lord, who made heaven and earth. He will not let your foot be moved. He who keeps you will not slumber. Behold, He who keeps Israel will neither slumber nor sleep. The Lord is your keeper. The Lord is your shade on your right hand. The sun shall not strike you by day, nor the moon by night. The Lord will keep you from all evil. He will keep your life. The Lord will keep your going out and your coming in from this time forth and forevermore. Psalm 1:1-3. Blessed is the man who walks not in the counsel of the wicked, nor stands in the way of sinners, nor sits in the seat of scoffers. But his delight is in the law of the Lord, and on His law he meditates day and night. He is like a tree planted by streams of water that yields its fruit in its season, and its leaf does not wither. In all that he does, he prospers.

Romans chapter 1, 16 through 17. For I am not ashamed of the gospel, for it is the power of God for salvation to everyone who believes, to the Jew first and also to the Greek. For in it the righteousness of God is revealed from faith for faith. As it is written, the righteous shall live by faith. Second Corinthians chapter 1, 3 through 5. Blessed be the God and Father of our Lord Jesus Christ, the Father of mercies and God of all comfort, who comforts us in all our affliction, so that we may be able to comfort those who are in any affliction with the comfort with which we ourselves are comforted by God. For as we share abundantly in Christ's sufferings, so through Christ we share abundantly in comfort too. Second Corinthians chapter 5, verse 17. Therefore, if anyone is in Christ, he is a new creation. The old has passed away. Behold, the new has come. John chapter 10, 27 through 30. My sheep hear my voice, and I know them, and they follow me. I give them eternal life, and they will never perish, and no one will snatch them out of my hand. My Father, who has given them to me, is greater than all, and no one is able to snatch them out of the Father's hand. I and the Father are one. Acts chapter 1, 7 through 8. It is not for you to know times or seasons that the Father has fixed by his own authority. But you will receive power when the Holy Spirit comes upon you, and you will be my witnesses in Jerusalem and in all Judea and Samaria and to the end of the earth. 2 Corinthians chapter 1, 20 through 22. For all the promises of God find their yes in him. That is why it is through him that we utter our amen to God for his glory. And it is God who establishes us with you in Christ, and has anointed us, and who has also put his seal on us, and given us his Spirit in our hearts as a guarantee. Acts chapter 2, 38 through 39. And Peter said to them, repent and be baptized, every one of you, in the name of Jesus Christ, for the forgiveness of your sins. And you will receive the gift of the Holy Spirit. For the promise is for you and for your children, and for all who are far off, everyone whom the Lord our God calls to himself. Deuteronomy 26, 17 through 19. You have declared today that the Lord is your God, and that you will walk in his ways, and keep his statutes and his commandments and his rules, and will obey his voice. And the Lord has declared today that you are a people for his treasured possession, as he has promised you, and that you are to keep all his commandments, and that he will set you in praise and in fame and in honor high above all nations that he has made, and that you shall be a people holy to the Lord your God, as he promised. Hebrews chapter 10, 19 through 23. Therefore, brothers,
Since we have confidence to enter the holy places by the blood of Jesus, by the new and living way that he opened for us through the curtain, that is through his flesh, and since we have a great priest over the house of God, let us draw near with a true heart in full assurance of faith, with our hearts sprinkled clean from an evil conscience, and our bodies washed with pure water. Let us hold fast the confession of our hope without wavering, for he who promised is faithful. Exodus 14:13-14. And Moses said to the people, "Fear not, stand firm, and see the salvation of the Lord, which he will work for you today. For the Egyptians whom you see today, you shall never see again. The Lord will fight for you, and you have only to be silent." Isaiah 43:1-3. But now, thus says the Lord, he who created you, O Jacob, he who formed you, O Israel, fear not, for I have redeemed you. I have called you by name. You are mine. When you pass through the waters, I will be with you, and through the rivers, they shall not overwhelm you. When you walk through fire, you shall not be burned, and the flame shall not consume you. For I am the Lord your God, the Holy One of Israel, your Savior. Isaiah 54:10. For the mountains may depart and the hills be removed, but my steadfast love shall not depart from you, and my covenant of peace shall not be removed, says the Lord, who has compassion on you. Isaiah 54:13-14. All your children shall be taught by the Lord, and great shall be the peace of your children. In righteousness you shall be established. You shall be far from oppression, for you shall not fear, and from terror, for it shall not come near you. And great shall be the peace of your children. In righteousness you shall be established. You shall be far from oppression, for you shall not fear, and from terror, for it shall not come near you. Isaiah 54:13-14. No weapon that is fashioned against you shall succeed, and you shall refute every tongue that rises against you in judgment. This is the heritage of the servants of the Lord, and their vindication from me, declares the Lord. Isaiah 58:6-12. Is not this the fast that I choose? To loose the bonds of wickedness, to undo the straps of the yoke, to let the oppressed go free, and to break every yoke? Is it not to share your bread with the hungry and bring the homeless poor into your house? When you see the naked, to cover him, and not to hide yourself from your own flesh? Then shall your light break forth like the dawn, and your healing shall spring up speedily. Your righteousness shall go before you. The glory of the Lord shall be your rear guard. Then you shall call, and the Lord will answer. You shall cry, and he will say, "Here I am." If you take away the yoke from your midst,
the pointing of the finger and speaking wickedness. If you pour yourself out for the hungry and satisfy the desire of the afflicted, then shall your light rise in the darkness, and your gloom be as the noonday. And the Lord will guide you continually and satisfy your desire in scorched places and make your bones strong. And you shall be like a watered garden, like a spring of water whose waters do not fail. And your ancient ruins shall be rebuilt. You shall raise up the foundations of many generations. You shall be called the repairer of the breach, the restorer of streets to dwell in. James 1, 2 through 5. Count it all joy, my brothers, when you meet trials of various kinds. For you know that the testing of your faith produces steadfastness. And let steadfastness have its full effect, that you may be perfect and complete, lacking in nothing. If any of you lacks wisdom, let him ask God, who gives generously to all without reproach, and it will be given him. James chapter 4, 7 through 8 and verse 10. Submit yourselves therefore to God. Resist the devil and he will flee from you. Draw near to God and he will draw near to you. Humble yourselves before the Lord and he will exalt you. First John chapter 1, verse 9. If we confess our sins, he is faithful and just to forgive us our sins and to cleanse us from all unrighteousness. 2 Chronicles chapter 7, 14 through 16. If my people who are called by my name humble themselves and pray and seek my face and turn from their wicked ways, then I will hear from heaven and will forgive their sin and heal their land. Now my eyes will be open and my ears attentive to the prayer that is made in this place. For now I have chosen and consecrated this house that my name may be there forever. My eyes and my heart will be there for all time. Deuteronomy chapter 31, 6 through 8. Be strong and courageous. Do not fear or be in dread of them, for it is the Lord your God who goes with you. He will not leave you or forsake you. Then Moses summoned Joshua and said to him in the sight of all Israel, be strong and courageous. For you shall go with this people into the land that the Lord has sworn to their fathers to give them, and you shall put them in possession of it. It is the Lord who goes before you. He will be with you. He will not leave you or forsake you. Do not fear or be dismayed. Jeremiah 29, 11 through 14. For I know the plans I have for you, declares the Lord. Plans for welfare and not for evil, to give you a future and a hope. Then you will call upon me and come and pray to me, and I will hear you. You will seek me and find me, when you seek me with all your heart. I will be found by you, declares the Lord. John chapter 3, 16 through 17.
For God so loved the world that he gave his only Son, that whoever believes in him should not perish, but have eternal life. For God did not send his Son into the world to condemn the world, but in order that the world might be saved through him. John chapter 8, 34 through 36. Jesus answered them, "Truly, truly, I say to you, everyone who practices sin is a slave to sin. The slave does not remain in the house forever. The Son remains forever. So if the Son sets you free, you will be free indeed." Malachi chapter 3, 10 through 12. "Bring the full tithe into the storehouse, that there may be food in my house, and thereby put me to the test, says the Lord of hosts, if I will not open the windows of heaven for you and pour down for you a blessing until there is no more need. I will rebuke the devourer for you, so that it will not destroy the fruits of your soil, and your vine in the field shall not fail to bear, says the Lord of hosts. Then all nations will call you blessed, for you will be a land of delight, says the Lord of hosts." Mark chapter 11, 22 through 26. And Jesus answered them, "Have faith in God. Truly I say to you, whoever says to this mountain, 'Be taken up and thrown into the sea,' and does not doubt in his heart, but believes that what he says will come to pass, it will be done for him. Therefore I tell you, whatever you ask in prayer, believe that you have received it, and it will be yours. And whenever you stand praying, forgive if you have anything against anyone, so that your Father also who is in heaven may forgive you your trespasses." Joshua chapter 1, 6 through 9. "Be strong and courageous, for you shall cause this people to inherit the land that I swore to their fathers to give them. Only be strong and very courageous, being careful to do according to all the law that Moses, my servant, commanded you. Do not turn from it to the right hand or to the left, that you may have good success wherever you go. This book of the law shall not depart from your mouth, but you shall meditate on it day and night, so that you may be careful to do according to all that is written in it. For then you will make your way prosperous, and then you will have good success. Have I not commanded you? Be strong and courageous. Do not be frightened, and do not be dismayed, for the Lord your God is with you wherever you go." Philippians chapter 4, 19 through 20. "And my God will supply every need of yours according to his riches and glory in Christ Jesus. To our God and Father be glory forever and ever. Amen." Psalm chapter 37, 3 through 11. "Trust in the Lord and do good. Dwell in the land
and befriend faithfulness. Delight yourself in the Lord, and He will give you the desires of your heart. Commit your way to the Lord. Trust in Him, and He will act. He will bring forth your righteousness as the light, and your justice as the noonday. Be still before the Lord, and wait patiently for Him. Fret not yourself over the one who prospers in his way, over the man who carries out evil devices. Refrain from anger and forsake wrath. Fret not yourself. It tends only to evil. For the evildoers shall be cut off, but those who wait for the Lord shall inherit the land. In just a little while, the wicked will be no more. Though you look carefully at his place, he will not be there. But the meek shall inherit the land and delight themselves in abundant peace.

Revelation chapter 2, 5 through 7. Remember therefore from where you have fallen. Repent and do the works you did at first. If not, I will come to you and remove your lampstand from its place, unless you repent. Yet this you have. You hate the works of the Nicolaitans, which I also hate. He who has an ear, let him hear what the Spirit says to the churches. To the one who conquers, I will grant to eat of the tree of life, which is in the paradise of God. Revelation chapter 2, 10 through 11. Be faithful unto death, and I will give you the crown of life. He who has an ear, let him hear what the Spirit says to the churches. The one who conquers will not be hurt by the second death. Revelation chapter 2, verse 17. He who has an ear, let him hear what the Spirit says to the churches. To the one who conquers, I will give some of the hidden manna, and I will give him a white stone with a new name written on the stone that no one knows except the one who receives it. Revelation chapter 2, 26 through 29. The one who conquers and who keeps my works until the end, to him I will give authority over the nations, and he will rule them with a rod of iron, as when earthen pots are broken in pieces, even as I myself have received authority from my Father, and I will give him the morning star. He who has an ear, let him hear what the Spirit says to the churches. Revelation chapter 3, verse 5. The one who conquers will be clothed thus in white garments, and I will never blot out his name from the book of life. I will confess his name before my Father and before his angels. He who has an ear, let him hear what the Spirit says to the churches. Revelation chapter 3, 10 through 13. Because you have kept my word about patient endurance, I will keep you from the hour of trial that is coming on the whole world, to try those who dwell on the earth. I am coming soon. Hold fast what you have, so that no one may seize your crown. The one who conquers, I will make him a pillar in the temple of my God. Never shall he go out of it. And I will write on him the name of my God and the name of the city of my God, the New Jerusalem, which comes down from my God out of heaven, and my own new name. He who has an ear, let him hear what the Spirit says to the churches. Revelation chapter 3, 20 through 22. Behold, I stand at the door and knock. If anyone hears my voice and opens the door, I will come in to him and eat with him, and he with me. The one who conquers, I will grant him to sit with me on my throne, as I also conquered and sat down with my Father on his throne. He who has an ear, let him hear what the Spirit says to the churches.

1 Peter 3:10-12. Whoever desires to love life and see good days, let him keep his tongue from evil and his lips from speaking deceit. Let him turn away from evil and do good. Let him seek peace and pursue it. For the eyes of the Lord are on the righteous, and his ears are open to their prayer. But the face of the Lord is against those who do evil. Philippians 4:4-9. Rejoice in the Lord always. Again, I will say, rejoice. Let your reasonableness be known to everyone. The Lord is at hand. Do not be anxious about anything, but in everything, by prayer and supplication, with thanksgiving, let your requests be known to God. And the peace of God, which surpasses all understanding, will guard your hearts and your minds in Christ Jesus. Finally, brothers, whatever is true, whatever is honorable, whatever is just, whatever is pure, whatever is lovely, whatever is commendable, if there is any excellence, if there is anything worthy of praise, think about these things. What you have learned and received and heard and seen in me, practice these things, and the God of peace will be with you. Psalm 34:15-19. The eyes of the Lord are toward the righteous, and his ears toward their cry. The face of the Lord is against those who do evil, to cut off the memory of them from the earth. When the righteous cry for help, the Lord hears and delivers them out of all their troubles. The Lord is near to the brokenhearted and saves the crushed in spirit. Many are the afflictions of the righteous, but the Lord delivers him out of them all. Jeremiah 33:2-3. Thus says the Lord who made the earth, the Lord who formed it to establish it. The Lord is his name. Call to me and I will answer you and will tell you great and hidden things that you have not known. Jeremiah 33:6. Behold, I will bring it health and cure, and I will cure them, and I will reveal to them abundance of peace and truth. Isaiah 41:10-13. Fear not, for I am with you. Be not dismayed, for I am your God. I will strengthen you. I will help you. I will uphold you with my righteous right hand. Behold, all who are incensed against you shall be put to shame and confounded. Those who strive against you shall be as nothing and shall perish. You shall seek those who contend with you, but you shall not find them. Those who war against you shall be as nothing at all. For I, the Lord your God, hold your right hand. It is I who say to you, fear not. I am the one who helps you. Isaiah 40:27-31. Why do you say, O Jacob,
and speak, O Israel. My way is hidden from the Lord, and my right is disregarded by my God. Have you not known? Have you not heard? The Lord is the everlasting God, the creator of the ends of the earth. He does not faint or grow weary. His understanding is unsearchable. He gives power to the faint, and to him who has no might, he increases strength. Even youths shall faint and be weary, and young men shall fall exhausted. But they who wait for the Lord shall renew their strength. They shall mount up with wings like eagles. They shall run and not be weary. They shall walk and not faint. Matthew chapter 11, 28 through 30. Come to me, all who labor and are heavily burdened, and I will give you rest. Take my yoke upon you and learn from me, for I am gentle and humble in heart, and you will find rest for your souls. For my yoke is easy and my burden is light. Psalm 91. He who dwells in the secret place of the Most High will rest in the shadow of the Almighty. I will say of Yahweh, He is my refuge and my fortress, my God in whom I trust. For He will deliver you from the snare of the fowler and from the deadly pestilence. He will cover you with His feathers. Under His wings you will take refuge. His faithfulness is your shield and rampart. You shall not be afraid of the terror by night, nor of the arrow that flies by day, nor of the pestilence that walks in darkness, nor of the destruction that wastes at noonday. 1,000 may fall at your side, and 10,000 at your right hand, but it will not come near you. You will only look with your eyes and see the recompense of the wicked. Because you have made Yahweh your refuge and the Most High your dwelling place, no evil shall happen to you, neither shall any plague come near your dwelling. For He will put His angels in charge of you to guard you in all your ways. They will bear you up in their hands so that you won't dash your foot against a stone. You will tread on the lion and the cobra. You will trample the young lion and the serpent underfoot. Because He has set His love on me, therefore I will deliver him. I will set him on high because he has known my name. He will call on me and I will answer him. I will be with him in trouble. I will deliver him and honor him. I will satisfy him with long life and show him my salvation. Romans chapter 8, 16 through 18. The Spirit Himself testifies with our spirit that we are children of God. And if children, then heirs, heirs of God, and joint heirs with Christ, if indeed we suffer with Him, that we may also be glorified with Him. For I consider that the sufferings of this present time are not worthy to be compared with the glory which will be revealed toward us. John chapter 14, 25 through 27. These things I have spoken to you while I am still with you. But the Helper, the Holy Spirit, whom the Father will send in my name, He will teach you all things and bring to your remembrance all that I have said to you. Peace I leave with you.
My peace I give to you. Not as the world gives do I give to you. Let not your hearts be troubled, neither let them be afraid. Romans chapter 5, 1-5. Therefore, since we have been justified by faith, we have peace with God through our Lord Jesus Christ. Through him, we have also obtained access by faith into this grace in which we stand, and we rejoice in hope of the glory of God. Not only that, but we rejoice in our sufferings, knowing that suffering produces endurance, and endurance produces character, and character produces hope, and hope does not put us to shame, because God's love has been poured into our hearts through the Holy Spirit who has been given to us. Second Corinthians chapter 13, verse 11. Finally, brothers, rejoice, aim for restoration, comfort one another, agree with one another, live in peace, and the God of love and peace will be with you. Isaiah chapter 53, verse 5. But he was wounded for our transgressions. He was crushed for our iniquities. Upon him was the chastisement that brought us peace, and with his stripes we are healed. Psalm chapter 37, verse 37. Mark the blameless and behold the upright, for there is a future for the man of peace. Hebrews chapter 12, verse 11. For the moment, all discipline seems painful rather than pleasant, but later it yields the peaceful fruit of righteousness to those who have been trained by it. Matthew chapter 6, 25-33. Therefore I tell you, do not be anxious about your life, what you will eat or what you will drink, nor about your body, what you will put on. Is not life more than food, and the body more than clothing? Look at the birds of the air. They neither sow nor reap, nor gather into barns, and yet your heavenly Father feeds them. Are you not of more value than they? And which of you, by being anxious, can add a single hour to his span of life? And why are you anxious about clothing? Consider the lilies of the field, how they grow. They neither toil nor spin. Yet I tell you, even Solomon in all his glory was not arrayed like one of these. But if God so clothes the grass of the field, which today is alive and tomorrow is thrown into the oven, will he not much more clothe you, O you of little faith? Therefore, do not be anxious, saying, what shall we eat, or what shall we drink, or what shall we wear? For the Gentiles seek after these things, and your heavenly Father knows that you need them all. But seek first the kingdom of God and his righteousness, and all these things will be added to you.

Psalm chapter 126, 5 through 6. Those who sow in tears shall reap with shouts of joy. He who goes out weeping, bearing the seed for sowing, shall come home with shouts of joy, bringing his sheaves with him. Psalm 16, 5 through 11. The Lord is my chosen portion and my cup. You hold my lot. The lines have fallen for me in pleasant places. Indeed, I have a beautiful inheritance. I bless the Lord who gives me counsel. In the night also my heart instructs me. I have set the Lord always before me. Because he is at my right hand, I shall not be shaken. Therefore my heart is glad, and my whole being rejoices. My flesh also dwells secure. For you will not abandon my soul to Sheol, or let your Holy One see corruption. You make known to me the path of life. In your presence there's fullness of joy. At your right hand are pleasures forevermore. John 16:33. I have said these things to you, that in me you may have peace. In the world you will have tribulation, but take heart. I have overcome the world. First Peter chapter 5, 6 through 7. Humble yourselves, therefore, under the mighty hand of God, so that at the proper time he may exalt you. Casting all your anxieties on him, because he cares for you.

Lamentations 3:22-23. The steadfast love of the Lord never ceases. His mercies never come to an end. They are new every morning. Great is your faithfulness. Psalm 32:7-10. You are a hiding place for me. You preserve me from trouble. You surround me with shouts of deliverance. Many are the sorrows of the wicked, but steadfast love surrounds the one who trusts in the Lord. Jeremiah 17:7-8. Blessed is the man who trusts in the Lord, whose trust is the Lord. He is like a tree planted by water that sends out its roots by the stream and does not fear when heat comes, for its leaves remain green and is not anxious in the year of drought, for it does not cease to bear fruit. Romans 8:26-30. Likewise, the Spirit helps us in our weakness, for we do not know what to pray for as we ought. But the Spirit Himself intercedes for us with groanings too deep for words. And He who searches hearts knows what is the mind of the Spirit, because the Spirit intercedes for the saints according to the will of God. And we know that for those who love God, all things work together for good, for those who are called according to His purpose. For those whom He foreknew, He also predestined to be conformed to the image of His Son, in order that He might be the firstborn among many brothers. And those whom He predestined, He also called. And those whom He called, He also justified. And those whom He justified, He also glorified. Romans chapter 8:35-39. Who shall separate us from the love of Christ? Shall tribulation, or distress, or persecution, or famine, or nakedness, or danger, or sword? As it is written, for your sake we are being killed all day long. We are regarded as sheep to be slaughtered. No, in all these things we are more than conquerors through Him who loved us. For I am sure that neither death nor life, nor angels nor rulers, nor things present, nor things to come, nor powers, nor height, nor depth, nor anything else in all creation will be able to separate us from the love of God in Christ Jesus our Lord. Romans 10:9-13. If you confess with your mouth that Jesus is Lord, and believe in your heart that God raised Him from the dead, you will be saved. For with the heart one believes and is justified, and with the mouth one confesses and is saved. For the Scripture says, everyone who believes in Him will not be put to shame. For there is no distinction between Jew and Greek, for the same Lord is Lord of all, bestowing His riches on all who call on Him. For everyone who calls on the name of the Lord
will be saved. Psalm chapter 9:9-12. The Lord is a stronghold for the oppressed, a stronghold in times of trouble. And those who know your name put their trust in you. For you, O Lord, have not forsaken those who seek you. Sing praises to the Lord, who sits enthroned in Zion. Tell among the peoples his deeds. For he who avenges blood is mindful of them. He does not forget the cry of the afflicted. Proverbs 3:1-12. My son, do not forget my teaching, but let your heart keep my commands. For length of days and years of life and peace they will add to you. Let not steadfast love and faithfulness forsake you. Bind them around your neck. Write them on the tablet of your heart. So you will find favor and good success in the sight of God and man. Trust in the Lord with all your heart. And do not lean on your own understanding. In all your ways, acknowledge him, and he will make straight your paths. Be not wise in your own eyes. Fear the Lord, and turn away from evil. It will be healing to your flesh and refreshment to your bones. Honor the Lord with your wealth and with the first fruits of all your produce. Then your barns will be filled with plenty, and your vats will be bursting with wine. My son, do not despise the Lord's discipline, or be weary of his reproof. For the Lord reproves him who he loves, as a father the son in whom he delights. James 5:13-16. Is anyone among you suffering? Let him pray. Is anyone cheerful? Let him sing praise. Is anyone among you sick? Let him call for the elders of the church and let them pray over him, anointing him with oil in the name of the Lord. And the prayer of faith will save the one who is sick. And the Lord will raise him up. And if he has committed sins, he will be forgiven. Therefore, confess your sins to one another and pray for one another that you may be healed. The prayer of a righteous person has great power as it is working. Matthew 7:7-11. Ask, and it will be given to you. Seek, and you will find. Knock, and it will be opened to you. For everyone who asks receives, and the one who seeks finds, and to the one who knocks it will be opened. Or which one of you, if his son asks him for bread, will give him a stone? Or if he asks for a fish, will give him a serpent? If you then, who are evil, know how to give good gifts to your children, how much more will your Father who is in heaven give good things to those who ask him? Psalm 103:1-12. Bless the Lord, O my soul, and all that is within me. Bless his holy name. Bless the Lord, O my soul,
and forget not all his benefits, who forgives all your iniquity, who heals all your diseases, who redeems your life from the pit, who crowns you with steadfast love and mercy, who satisfies you with good so that your youth is renewed like the eagles. The Lord works righteousness and justice for all who are oppressed. He made known his ways to Moses, his acts to the people of Israel. The Lord is merciful and gracious, slow to anger and abounding in steadfast love. He will not always chide, nor will he keep his anger forever. He does not deal with us according to our sins, nor repay us according to our iniquities. For as high as the heavens are above the earth, so great is his steadfast love toward those who fear him. As far as the east is from the west, so far does he remove our transgressions from us. As a father shows compassion to his children, so the Lord shows compassion to those who fear him. Psalm 107, 13 through 16. Then they cried to the Lord in their trouble, and he delivered them from their distress. He brought them out of darkness and the shadow of death, and burst their bonds apart. Let them thank the Lord for his steadfast love, for his wondrous works to the children of man. For he shatters the doors of bronze and cuts into the bars of iron. John 14, 1-7. Let not your hearts be troubled. Believe in God. Believe also in me. In my Father's house are many rooms. If it were not so, would I have told you that I go to prepare a place for you? And if I go and prepare a place for you, I will come again and will take you to myself, that where I am, you may also be. And you know the way to where I am going. Thomas said to him, Lord, we do not know where you are going. How can we know the way? Jesus said to him, I am the way, and the truth, and the life. No one comes to the Father except through me. If you had known me, you would have known my Father also. From now on, you do know him and have seen him. John 14, 12-21. Truly, truly I say to you, whoever believes in me will also do the works that I do. And greater works than these will he do, because I am going to the Father. Whatever you ask in my name, this I will do, that the Father may be glorified in the Son. If you ask me anything in my name, I will do it. If you love me, you will keep my commandments. And I will ask the Father, and he will give you another helper to be with you forever, even the Spirit of truth, whom the world cannot receive because it neither sees him nor knows him. You know him, for he dwells with you and will be in you. I will not leave you as orphans. I will come to you. Yet a little while and the world will see me no more. But you will see me. Because I live, you also will live. In that day you will know that I am in my Father, and you in me, and I in you. Whoever has my commandments and keeps them, he it is who loves me. And he who loves me will be loved by my Father,
and I will love him and manifest myself to him. Mark 10:27-31. Jesus looked at them and said, "With man it is impossible, but not with God. For all things are possible with God." Peter began to say to him, "See, we have left everything and followed you." Jesus said, "Truly, I say to you, there is no one who has left house or brothers or sisters or mother or father or children or lands for my sake and for the gospel, who will not receive 100-fold now in this time, houses and brothers and sisters and mothers and children and lands, with persecutions, and in the age to come eternal life. But many who are first will be last, and the last will be first." Matthew 24:12-13. "And because lawlessness will be increased, the love of many will grow cold. But the one who endures to the end will be saved." John 15:1-11. "I am the true vine, and my Father is the vine dresser. Every branch in me that does not bear fruit he takes away, and every branch that does bear fruit he prunes, that it may bear more fruit. Already you are clean because of the word that I have spoken to you. Abide in me, and I in you. As the branch cannot bear fruit by itself unless it abides in the vine, neither can you unless you abide in me. I am the vine, you are the branches. Whoever abides in me and I in him, he it is that bears much fruit. For apart from me, you can do nothing. If anyone does not abide in me, he is thrown away like a branch and withers, and the branches are gathered, thrown into the fire and burned. If you abide in me and my words abide in you, ask whatever you wish, and it will be done for you. By this my Father is glorified, that you bear much fruit, and so prove to be my disciples. As the Father has loved me, so have I loved you. Abide in my love. If you keep my commandments, you will abide in my love, just as I have kept my Father's commandments and abide in his love. These things I have spoken to you, that my joy may be in you, and that your joy may be full." 2 Peter 1:3-11. "His divine power has granted to us all things that pertain to life and godliness, through the knowledge of him who called us to his own glory and excellence, by which he granted to us his precious and very great promises, so that through them you may become partakers of the divine nature, having escaped from the corruption that is in the world because of sinful desire. For this very reason, make every effort to supplement your faith with virtue, and virtue with knowledge, and knowledge with self-control, and self-control with steadfastness, and steadfastness with godliness, and godliness with brotherly affection, and brotherly affection with love. For if these qualities are yours and are increasing, they keep you from being ineffective or unfruitful in the knowledge of our Lord Jesus Christ. For whoever lacks these qualities is so nearsighted that he is blind, having forgotten that he was cleansed from his former sins. Therefore, brothers, be all the more diligent to confirm your calling and election.
For if you practice these qualities, you will never fall. For in this way there will be richly provided for you an entrance into the eternal kingdom of our Lord and Savior Jesus Christ. Job 36:10-11. He opens their ears to instruction and commands that they return from iniquity. If they listen and serve him, they complete their days in prosperity and their years in pleasantness. Psalm 46:1-7. God is our refuge and strength, a very present help in trouble. Therefore, we will not fear though the earth gives way, though the mountains be moved into the heart of the sea, though its waters roar and foam, though the mountains tremble at its swelling. There is a river whose streams make glad the city of God, the holy habitation of the Most High. God is in the midst of her. She shall not be moved. God will help her when morning dawns. The nations rage, the kingdoms totter. He utters his voice, the earth melts. The Lord of hosts is with us. The God of Jacob is our fortress. Romans 6:5-14. For if we have been united with him in a death like his, we shall certainly be united with him in a resurrection like his. We know that our old self was crucified with him in order that the body of sin might be brought to nothing, so that we would no longer be enslaved to sin. For one who has died has been set free from sin. Now, if we have died with Christ, we believe that we will also live with him. We know that Christ, being raised from the dead, will never die again. Death no longer has dominion over him. For the death he died to sin once for all. But the life he lives to God. So you also must consider yourselves dead to sin, and alive to God in Christ Jesus. Let not sin, therefore, reign in your mortal body to make you obey its passions. Do not present your members to sin as instruments for unrighteousness, but present yourselves to God as those who have been brought from death to life, and your members to God as instruments for righteousness. For sin will have no dominion over you, since you are not under law, but under grace.

Psalm 147, 1 through 6. Praise the Lord, for it is good to sing praises to our God, for it is pleasant, and a song of praise is fitting. The Lord builds up Jerusalem. He gathers the outcasts of Israel. He heals the brokenhearted and binds up their wounds. He determines the number of the stars. He gives to all of them their names. Great is our Lord, and abundant in power. His understanding is beyond measure. The Lord lifts up the humble. He casts the wicked to the ground. Revelation 21, 1 through 7. Then I saw a new heaven and a new earth. For the first heaven and the first earth had passed away, and the sea was no more. And I saw the holy city, New Jerusalem, coming down out of heaven from God, prepared as a bride adorned for her husband. And I heard a loud voice from the throne saying, "Behold, the dwelling place of God is with man. He will dwell with them, and they will be his people, and God himself will be with them as their God. He will wipe away every tear from their eyes, and death shall be no more. Neither shall there be mourning, nor crying, nor pain anymore. For the former things have passed away." And he who was seated on the throne said, "Behold, I am making all things new." Also he said, "Write this down, for these words are trustworthy and true." And he said to me, "It is done. I am the Alpha and the Omega, the beginning and the end. To the thirsty I will give from the spring of the water of life without payment. The one who conquers will have this heritage, and I will be his God, and he will be my son." Galatians 6, 8 through 10. For the one who sows to his own flesh will from the flesh reap corruption. But the one who sows to the Spirit will from the Spirit reap eternal life. And let us not grow weary of doing good, for in due season we will reap if we do not give up. So then, as we have opportunity, let us do good to everyone, and especially to those who are of the household of faith. Psalm 138. I give you thanks, O Lord, with my whole heart. Before the gods I sing your praise. I bow down toward your holy temple and give thanks to your name for your steadfast love and your faithfulness. For you have exalted above all things your name and your word. On the day I called, you answered me. My strength of soul you increased. All the kings of the earth shall give you thanks, O Lord, for they have heard the words of your mouth, and they shall sing of the ways of the Lord, for great is the glory of the Lord. For though the Lord is high, he regards the lowly, but the haughty he knows from afar. Though I walk in the midst of trouble, you preserve my life. You stretch out your hand against the wrath of my enemies, and your right hand delivers me. The Lord will fulfill his purpose for me. Your steadfast love, O Lord, endures forever. Do not forsake the work of your hands.
1 John 2:24 through 25. Let what you heard from the beginning abide in you. If what you heard from the beginning abides in you, then you too will abide in the Son and in the Father. And this is the promise that he made to us: eternal life. John chapter 6, 47 through 51. Truly, truly I say to you, whoever believes has eternal life. I am the bread of life. Your fathers ate the manna in the wilderness, and they died. This is the bread that comes down from heaven, so that one may eat of it and not die. I am the living bread that came down from heaven. If anyone eats of this bread, he will live forever. And the bread that I will give for the life of the world is my flesh. Matthew 6, 14 through 15. For if you forgive others their trespasses, your heavenly Father will also forgive you. But if you do not forgive others their trespasses, neither will your Father forgive your trespasses. Psalm 55, 22. Cast your burden on the Lord, and he will sustain you. He will never permit the righteous to be moved. Isaiah 52, 12. For you shall not go out in haste, and you shall not go in flight. For the Lord will go before you, and the God of Israel will be your rear guard. Psalm 32, 8. I will instruct you and teach you in the way you should go. I will counsel you with my eye upon you. Isaiah 30, 18 through 21. Therefore the Lord waits to be gracious to you, and therefore he exalts himself to show mercy to you. For the Lord is a God of justice. Blessed are all those who wait for him. For a people shall dwell in Zion, in Jerusalem. You shall weep no more. He will surely be gracious to you at the sound of your cry. As soon as he hears it, he answers you. And though the Lord give you the bread of adversity and the water of affliction, yet your teacher will not hide himself anymore, but your eyes shall see your teacher, and your ears shall hear a word behind you saying, "This is the way, walk in it," when you turn to the right or when you turn to the left. Philippians chapter 1, verse 6. And I am sure of this, that he who began a good work in you will bring it to completion at the day of Jesus Christ. Isaiah 26, verse 3. You keep him in perfect peace whose mind is stayed on you, because he trusts in you. John chapter 11, 25 through 26. Jesus said to her, "I am the resurrection and the life. Whoever believes in me, though he die, yet shall he live. And everyone who lives and believes in me shall never die." Second Corinthians 4, 16 through 18. So we do not lose heart. Though our outward self is wasting away,
Our inner self is being renewed day by day. For this light momentary affliction is preparing for us an eternal weight of glory beyond all comparison. As we look not to the things that are seen, but to the things that are unseen. For the things that are seen are transient, but the things that are unseen are eternal. Philippians 3:20-21. But our citizenship is in heaven, and from it we await a Savior, the Lord Jesus Christ, who will transform our lowly body to be like his glorious body, by the power that enables him even to subject all things to himself. Matthew 5:2-11. And he opened his mouth and taught them, saying, Blessed are the poor in spirit, for theirs is the kingdom of heaven. Blessed are those who mourn, for they shall be comforted. Blessed are the meek, for they shall inherit the earth. Blessed are those who hunger and thirst for righteousness, for they shall be satisfied. Blessed are the merciful, for they shall receive mercy. Blessed are the pure in heart, for they shall see God. Blessed are the peacemakers, for they shall be called sons of God. Blessed are those who are persecuted for righteousness' sake, for theirs is the kingdom of heaven. Blessed are you when others revile you and persecute you and utter all kinds of evil against you falsely on my account. Rejoice and be glad, for your reward is great in heaven, for so they persecuted the prophets who were before you. First John 4:4. Little children, you are from God and have overcome them. For he who is in you is greater than he who is in the world. Matthew 10:39-42. Whoever finds his life will lose it, and whoever loses his life for my sake will find it. Whoever receives you receives me, and whoever receives me receives him who sent me. The one who receives a prophet because he is a prophet will receive a prophet's reward. And the one who receives a righteous person because he is a righteous person will receive a righteous person's reward. And whoever gives one of these little ones even a cup of cold water because he is a disciple, truly I say to you, he will by no means lose his reward. Psalm 145:13-19. The Lord is faithful in all his words, and kind in all. The Lord is faithful in all his words, and kind in all his works.

the desire of those who fear him. He also hears their cry and saves them. First Corinthians 10, verse 13. No temptation has overtaken you that is not common to man. God is faithful, and he will not let you be tempted beyond your ability. But with the temptation, he will also provide the way of escape, that you may be able to endure it. Second Peter 3:8-9. But do not overlook this one fact, beloved, that with the Lord one day is as 1,000 years, and 1,000 years as one day. The Lord is not slow to fulfill his promise, as some count slowness, but is patient toward you, not wishing that any should perish, but that all should reach repentance. Matthew 28:18-20. And Jesus came and said to them, "All authority in heaven and on earth has been given to me. Go therefore and make disciples of all nations, baptizing them in the name of the Father and of the Son and of the Holy Spirit, teaching them to observe all that I have commanded you. And behold, I am with you always, to the end of the age." Mark 16:15-18. And he said to them, "Go into all the world and proclaim the gospel to the whole creation. Whoever believes and is baptized will be saved, but whoever does not believe will be condemned. And these signs will accompany those who believe. In my name they will cast out demons, they will speak in new tongues, they will pick up serpents with their hands, and if they drink any deadly poison, it will not hurt them. They will lay their hands on the sick, and they will recover." Second Timothy chapter 4, verse 8. "Henceforth there is laid up for me the crown of righteousness, which the Lord, the righteous judge, will award me on that day. And not only to me, but also to all who have loved his appearing." First Corinthians 6:14. "And God raised the Lord, and will also raise us up by his power." Second Corinthians 4:14. "He who raised the Lord Jesus will raise us also with Jesus and bring us with you into his presence." James chapter 1, verse 12. "Blessed is the man who remains steadfast under trial, for when he has stood the test, he will receive the crown of life, which God has promised to those who love him." 1 Peter 4:1-2. "Since therefore Christ suffered in the flesh, arm yourselves with the same way of thinking. For whoever has suffered in the flesh has ceased from sin, so as to live for the rest of the time in the flesh, no longer for human passions, but for the will of God." First John 3:1-3. "See what kind of love the Father has given to us, that we should be called children of God. And so we are. The reason why the world does not know us is that it did not know him. Beloved, we are God's children now, and what we will be has not yet appeared. But we know that when he appears, we shall be like him, because we shall see him as he is. And everyone who

us hopes in him purifies himself as he is pure. Colossians chapter 3, 1 through 4. If then you have been raised with Christ, seek the things that are above, where Christ is, seated at the right hand of God. Set your minds on things that are above, not on things that are on earth. For you have died, and your life is hidden with Christ in God. When Christ, who is your life, appears, then you also will appear with him in glory. 2 Peter 3:13. But according to his promise, we are waiting for new heavens and a new earth in which righteousness dwells. John chapter 10, 9 through 11. I am the door. If anyone enters by me, he will be saved and will go in and out and find pasture. The thief comes only to steal and kill and destroy. I came that they may have life and have it abundantly. I am the good shepherd. The good shepherd lays down his life for the sheep. Romans chapter 6, 22 through 23. But now that you have been set free from sin and have become slaves of God, the fruit you get leads to sanctification, and its end, eternal life. For the wages of sin is death, but the free gift of God is eternal life in Christ Jesus our Lord. Numbers 23:19. God is not man that he should lie, or a son of man that he should change his mind. Has he said, and will he not do it? Or has he spoken, and will he not fulfill it? Psalm 121. I lift up my eyes to the hills. From where does my help come? My help comes from the Lord, who made heaven and earth. He will not let your foot be moved. He who keeps you will not slumber. Behold, he who keeps Israel will neither slumber nor sleep. The Lord is your keeper. The Lord is your shade on your right hand. The sun shall not strike you by day, nor the moon by night. The Lord will keep you from all evil. He will keep your life. The Lord will keep your going out and your coming in from this time forth and forevermore. Psalm 1, 1 through 3. Blessed is the man who walks not in the counsel of the wicked, nor stands in the way of sinners, nor sits in the seat of scoffers. But his delight is in the law of the Lord, and on his law he meditates day and night. He is like a tree planted by streams of water, that yields its fruit in its season, and its leaf does not wither. In all that he does, he prospers.

Romans chapter 1, 16 through 17. For I am not ashamed of the gospel, for it is the power of God for salvation to everyone who believes, to the Jew first and also to the Greek. For in it the righteousness of God is revealed from faith for faith. As it is written, the righteous shall live by faith. Second Corinthians chapter 1, 3 through 5. Blessed be the God and Father of our Lord Jesus Christ, the Father of mercies and God of all comfort, who comforts us in all our affliction, so that we may be able to comfort those who are in any affliction with the comfort with which we ourselves are comforted by God. For as we share abundantly in Christ's sufferings, so through Christ we share abundantly in comfort too. Second Corinthians chapter 5, verse 17. Therefore, if anyone is in Christ, he is a new creation. The old has passed away. Behold, the new has come. John chapter 10, 27 through 30. My sheep hear my voice, and I know them, and they follow me. I give them eternal life, and they will never perish, and no one will snatch them out of my hand. My Father, who has given them to me, is greater than all, and no one is able to snatch them out of the Father's hand. I and the Father are one. Acts chapter 1, 7 through 8. It is not for you to know times or seasons that the Father has fixed by his own authority. But you will receive power when the Holy Spirit comes upon you, and you will be my witnesses in Jerusalem and in all Judea and Samaria and to the end of the earth. 2 Corinthians chapter 1, 20 through 22. For all the promises of God find their yes in him. That is why it is through him that we utter our amen to God for his glory. And it is God who establishes us with you in Christ, and has anointed us, and who has also put his seal on us, and given us his Spirit in our hearts as a guarantee. Acts chapter 2, 38 through 39. And Peter said to them, repent and be baptized, every one of you, in the name of Jesus Christ, for the forgiveness of your sins, and you will receive the gift of the Holy Spirit. For the promise is for you and for your children, and for all who are far off, everyone whom the Lord our God calls to himself. Deuteronomy 26, 17 through 19. You have declared today that the Lord is your God, and that you will walk in his ways, and keep his statutes and his commandments and his rules, and will obey his voice. And the Lord has declared today that you are a people for his treasured possession, as he has promised you, and that you are to keep all his commandments, and that he will set you in praise and in fame and in honor high above all nations that he has made, and that you shall be a people holy to the Lord your God, as he promised. Hebrews chapter 10, 19 through 23. Therefore, brothers,
Since we have confidence to enter the holy places by the blood of Jesus, by the new and living way that he opened for us through the curtain, that is through his flesh, and since we have a great priest over the house of God, let us draw near with a true heart in full assurance of faith, with our hearts sprinkled clean from an evil conscience and our bodies washed with pure water. Let us hold fast the confession of our hope without wavering, for he who promised is faithful. Exodus 14:13-14. And Moses said to the people, "Fear not, stand firm, and see the salvation of the Lord, which he will work for you today. For the Egyptians whom you see today, you shall never see again. The Lord will fight for you, and you have only to be silent." Isaiah 43:1-3. "But now, thus says the Lord, he who created you, O Jacob, he who formed you, O Israel, fear not, for I have redeemed you. I have called you by name. You are mine. When you pass through the waters, I will be with you, and through the rivers, they shall not overwhelm you. When you walk through fire, you shall not be burned, and the flame shall not consume you. For I am the Lord your God, the Holy One of Israel, your Savior." Isaiah 54:10. "For the mountains may depart and the hills be removed, but my steadfast love shall not depart from you, and my covenant of peace shall not be removed, says the Lord, who has compassion on you." Isaiah 54:13-14. "All your children shall be taught by the Lord, and great shall be the peace of your children. In righteousness you shall be established. You shall be far from oppression, for you shall not fear, and from terror, for it shall not come near you. And great shall be the peace of your children. In righteousness you shall be established. You shall be far from oppression, for you shall not fear, and from terror, for it shall not come near you." Isaiah 54:13-14. "No weapon that is fashioned against you shall succeed, and you shall refute every tongue that rises against you in judgment. This is the heritage of the servants of the Lord, and their vindication from me, declares the Lord." Isaiah 58:6-12. "Is not this the fast that I choose? To loose the bonds of wickedness, to undo the straps of the yoke, to let the oppressed go free, and to break every yoke? Is it not to share your bread with the hungry and bring the homeless poor into your house? When you see the naked, to cover him, and not to hide yourself from your own flesh? Then shall your light break forth like the dawn, and your healing shall spring up speedily. Your righteousness shall go before you. The glory of the Lord shall be your rear guard. Then you shall call, and the Lord will answer. You shall cry, and he will say, 'Here I am.' If you take away the yoke from your midst,
the pointing of the finger and speaking wickedness. If you pour yourself out for the hungry and satisfy the desire of the afflicted, then shall your light rise in the darkness and your gloom be as the noonday. And the Lord will guide you continually and satisfy your desire in scorched places and make your bones strong. And you shall be like a watered garden, like a spring of water whose waters do not fail. And your ancient ruins shall be rebuilt. You shall raise up the foundations of many generations. You shall be called the repairer of the breach, the restorer of streets to dwell in. James 1:2-5. Count it all joy, my brothers, when you meet trials of various kinds. For you know that the testing of your faith produces steadfastness. And let steadfastness have its full effect, that you may be perfect and complete, lacking in nothing. If any of you lacks wisdom, let him ask God, who gives generously to all without reproach, and it will be given him. James 4:7-8, and verse 10. Submit yourselves therefore to God. Resist the devil and he will flee from you. Draw near to God and he will draw near to you. Humble yourselves before the Lord, and he will exalt you. First John 1:9. If we confess our sins, he is faithful and just to forgive us our sins and to cleanse us from all unrighteousness. 2 Chronicles 7:14-16. If my people who are called by my name humble themselves and pray and seek my face and turn from their wicked ways, then I will hear from heaven and will forgive their sin and heal their land. Now my eyes will be open and my ears attentive to the prayer that is made in this place. For now I have chosen and consecrated this house, that my name may be there forever. My eyes and my heart will be there for all time. Deuteronomy 31:6-8. Be strong and courageous. Do not fear or be in dread of them, for it is the Lord your God who goes with you. He will not leave you or forsake you. Then Moses summoned Joshua and said to him in the sight of all Israel, be strong and courageous, for you shall go with this people into the land that the Lord has sworn to their fathers to give them, and you shall put them in possession of it. It is the Lord who goes before you. He will be with you. He will not leave you or forsake you. Do not fear or be dismayed. Jeremiah 29:11-14. For I know the plans I have for you, declares the Lord. Plans for welfare and not for evil, to give you a future and a hope. Then you will call upon me and come and pray to me, and I will hear you. You will seek me and find me when you seek me with all your heart. I will be found by you, declares the Lord. John 3:16-17.
For God so loved the world that he gave his only Son, that whoever believes in him should not perish, but have eternal life. For God did not send his Son into the world to condemn the world, but in order that the world might be saved through him. John chapter 8, 34 through 36. Jesus answered them, "Truly, truly, I say to you, everyone who practices sin is a slave to sin. The slave does not remain in the house forever. The Son remains forever. So if the Son sets you free, you will be free indeed." Malachi chapter 3, 10 through 12. "Bring the full tithe into the storehouse, that there may be food in my house, and thereby put me to the test, says the Lord of hosts, if I will not open the windows of heaven for you and pour down for you a blessing until there is no more need. I will rebuke the devourer for you, so that it will not destroy the fruits of your soil, and your vine in the field shall not fail to bear, says the Lord of hosts. Then all nations will call you blessed, for you will be a land of delight, says the Lord of hosts." Mark chapter 11, 22 through 26. And Jesus answered them, "Have faith in God. Truly I say to you, whoever says to this mountain, 'Be taken up and thrown into the sea,' and does not doubt in his heart, but believes that what he says will come to pass, it will be done for him. Therefore I tell you, whatever you ask in prayer, believe that you have received it, and it will be yours. And whenever you stand praying, forgive, if you have anything against anyone, so that your Father also who is in heaven may forgive you your trespasses.

Joshua chapter 1, 6 through 9. Be strong and courageous, for you shall cause this people to inherit the land that I swore to their fathers to give them. Only be strong and very courageous, being careful to do according to all the law that Moses, my servant, commanded you. Do not turn from it to the right hand or to the left, that you may have good success wherever you go. This book of the law shall not depart from your mouth, but you shall meditate on it day and night, so that you may be careful to do according to all that is written in it. For then you will make your way prosperous, and then you will have good success. Have I not commanded you? Be strong and courageous. Do not be frightened, and do not be dismayed, for the Lord your God is with you wherever you go. Philippians chapter 4, 19 through 20. And my God will supply every need of yours according to his riches and glory in Christ Jesus. To our God and Father be glory forever and ever. Amen. Psalm chapter 37, 3 through 11. Trust in the Lord and do good. Dwell in the land and befriend faithfulness. Delight yourself in the Lord, and he will give you the desires of your heart. Commit your way to the Lord. Trust in him, and he will act. He will bring forth your righteousness as the light, and your justice as the noonday. Be still before the Lord, and wait patiently for him. Fret not yourself over the one who prospers in his way, over the man who carries out evil devices. Refrain from anger and forsake wrath. Fret not yourself. It tends only to evil. For the evildoers shall be cut off, but those who wait for the Lord shall inherit the land. In just a little while, the wicked will be no more. Though you look carefully at his place, he will not be there. But the meek shall inherit the land and delight themselves in abundant peace. Psalm chapter 50, 14 through 15. Offer to God a sacrifice of thanksgiving, and perform your vows to the Most High, and call upon me in the day of trouble. I will deliver you, and you shall glorify me.

Revelation chapter 2, 5 through 7. Remember therefore from where you have fallen. Repent and do the works you did at first. If not, I will come to you and remove your lampstand from its place, unless you repent. Yet this you have. You hate the works of the Nicolaitans, which I also hate. He who has an ear, let him hear what the Spirit says to the churches. To the one who conquers, I will grant to eat of the tree of life, which is in the paradise of God. Revelation chapter 2, 10 through 11. Be faithful unto death, and I will give you the crown of life. He who has an ear, let him hear what the Spirit says to the churches. The one who conquers will not be hurt by the second death. Revelation chapter 2, verse 17. He who has an ear, let him hear what the Spirit says to the churches. To the one who conquers, I will give some of the hidden manna. And I will give him a white stone with a new name written on the stone that no one knows except the one who receives it. Revelation chapter 2, 26 through 29. The one who conquers and who keeps my works until the end, to him I will give authority over the nations, and he will rule them with a rod of iron, as when earthen pots are broken in pieces, even as I myself have received authority from my Father, and I will give him the morning star. He who has an ear, let him hear what the Spirit says to the churches. Revelation chapter 3, verse 5. The one who conquers will be clothed thus in white garments, and I will never blot out his name from the book of life. I will confess his name before my Father and before his angels. He who has an ear, let him hear what the Spirit says to the churches. Revelation chapter 3, 10 through 13. Because you have kept my word about patient endurance, I will keep you from the hour of trial that is coming on the whole world to try those who dwell on the earth. I am coming soon. Hold fast what you have, so that no one may seize your crown. The one who conquers, I will make him a pillar in the temple of my God. Never shall he go out of it. And I will write on him the name of my God and the name of the city of my God, the New Jerusalem, which comes down from my God out of heaven, and my own new name. He who has an ear, let him hear what the Spirit says to the churches. Revelation chapter 3, 20 through 22. Behold, I stand at the door and knock. If anyone hears my voice and opens the door, I will come in to him and eat with him, and he with me. The one who conquers, I will grant him to sit with me on my throne, as I also conquered and sat down with my Father on his throne. He who has an ear, let him hear what the Spirit says to the churches. First Peter chapter 3, 10 through 12.
Whoever desires to love life and see good days, let him keep his tongue from evil and his lips from speaking deceit. Let him turn away from evil and do good. Let him seek peace and pursue it. For the eyes of the Lord are on the righteous, and his ears are open to their prayer. But the face of the Lord is against those who do evil. Philippians chapter 4, 4 through 9. Rejoice in the Lord always. Again, I will say, rejoice. Let your reasonableness be known to everyone. The Lord is at hand. Do not be anxious about anything, but in everything, by prayer and supplication, with thanksgiving, let your requests be known to God. And the peace of God, which surpasses all understanding, will guard your hearts and your minds in Christ Jesus. Finally, brothers, whatever is true, whatever is honorable, whatever is just, whatever is pure, whatever is lovely, whatever is commendable, if there is any excellence, if there is anything worthy of praise, think about these things. What you have learned and received and heard and seen in me, practice these things, and the God of peace will be with you. Psalm chapter 34, 15 through 19. The eyes of the Lord are toward the righteous, and his ears toward their cry. The face of the Lord is against those who do evil, to cut off the memory of them from the earth. When the righteous cry for help, the Lord hears and delivers them out of all their troubles. The Lord is near to the brokenhearted and saves the crushed in spirit. Many are the afflictions of the righteous, but the Lord delivers him out of them all. Jeremiah chapter 33, 2 through 3. Thus says the Lord who made the earth, the Lord who formed it to establish it. The Lord is his name. Call to me and I will answer you and will tell you great and hidden things that you have not known. Jeremiah chapter 33, verse 6. Behold, I will bring it health and cure, and I will cure them, and I will reveal to them abundance of peace and truth. Isaiah 41, 10 through 13. Fear not, for I am with you. Be not dismayed, for I am your God. I will strengthen you. I will help you. I will uphold you with my righteous right hand. Behold, all who are incensed against you shall be put to shame and confounded. Those who strive against you shall be as nothing and shall perish. You shall seek those who contend with you, but you shall not find them. Those who war against you shall be as nothing at all. For I, the Lord your God, hold your right hand. It is I who say to you, fear not. I am the one who helps you. Isaiah 40, 27 through 31. Why do you say, O Jacob, and speak, O Israel, my way is hidden from the Lord,
and my right is disregarded by my God. Have you not known? Have you not heard? The Lord is the everlasting God, the creator of the ends of the earth. He does not faint or grow weary. His understanding is unsearchable. He gives power to the faint, and to him who has no might, he increases strength. Even youths shall faint and be weary, and young men shall fall exhausted. But they who wait for the Lord shall renew their strength. They shall mount up with wings like eagles. They shall run and not be weary. They shall walk and not faint. Matthew chapter 11, 28 through 30. Come to me, all who labor and are heavily burdened, and I will give you rest. Take my yoke upon you and learn from me, for I am gentle and humble in heart, and you will find rest for your souls. For my yoke is easy and my burden is light. Psalm 91. He who dwells in the secret place of the Most High will rest in the shadow of the Almighty. I will say of Yahweh, He is my refuge and my fortress, my God in whom I trust. For He will deliver you from the snare of the fowler and from the deadly pestilence. He will cover you with His feathers. Under His wings you will take refuge. His faithfulness is your shield and rampart. You shall not be afraid of the terror by night, nor of the arrow that flies by day, nor of the pestilence that walks in darkness, nor of the destruction that wastes at noonday. 1,000 may fall at your side, and 10,000 at your right hand, but it will not come near you. You will only look with your eyes and see the recompense of the wicked. Because you have made Yahweh your refuge and the Most High your dwelling place, no evil shall happen to you. Neither shall any plague come near your dwelling. For He will put His angels in charge of you to guard you in all your ways. They will bear you up in their hands so that you won't dash your foot against a stone. You will tread on the lion and the cobra. You will trample the young lion and the serpent underfoot. Because He has set His love on me, therefore I will deliver him. I will set him on high because he has known my name. He will call on me and I will answer him. I will be with him in trouble. I will deliver him and honor him. I will satisfy him with long life and show him my salvation. Romans chapter 8, 16 through 18. The Spirit Himself testifies with our spirit that we are children of God. And if children, then heirs, heirs of God, and joint heirs with Christ, if indeed we suffer with Him, that we may also be glorified with Him. For I consider that the sufferings of this present time are not worthy to be compared with the glory which will be revealed toward us. John chapter 14, 25 through 27. These things I have spoken to you while I am still with you. But the Helper, the Holy Spirit, whom the Father will send in my name, He will teach you all things and bring to your remembrance all that I have said to you. Peace I leave with you. My peace I give to you.
Not as the world gives do I give to you. Let not your hearts be troubled, neither let them be afraid. Romans chapter 5, 1 through 5. Therefore, since we have been justified by faith, we have peace with God through our Lord Jesus Christ. Through him, we have also obtained access by faith into this grace in which we stand, and we rejoice in hope of the glory of God. Not only that, but we rejoice in our sufferings, knowing that suffering produces endurance, and endurance produces character, and character produces hope, and hope does not put us to shame, because God's love has been poured into our hearts through the Holy Spirit who has been given to us. Second Corinthians chapter 13, verse 11. Finally, brothers, rejoice, aim for restoration, comfort one another, agree with one another, live in peace, and the God of love and peace will be with you. Isaiah chapter 53, verse 5. But he was wounded for our transgressions. He was crushed for our iniquities. Upon him was the chastisement that brought us peace, and with his stripes we are healed. Psalm chapter 37, verse 37. Mark the blameless and behold the upright, for there is a future for the man of peace. Hebrews chapter 12, verse 11. For the moment, all discipline seems painful rather than pleasant, but later it yields the peaceful fruit of righteousness to those who have been trained by it. Matthew chapter 6, 25 through 33. Therefore I tell you, do not be anxious about your life, what you will eat or what you will drink, nor about your body, what you will put on. Is not life more than food, and the body more than clothing? Look at the birds of the air. They neither sow nor reap, nor gather into barns, and yet your heavenly Father feeds them. Are you not of more value than they? And which of you, by being anxious, can add a single hour to his span of life? And why are you anxious about clothing? Consider the lilies of the field, how they grow. They neither toil nor spin. Yet I tell you, even Solomon in all his glory was not arrayed like one of these. But if God so clothes the grass of the field, which today is alive and tomorrow is thrown into the oven, will he not much more clothe you? O you of little faith. Therefore, do not be anxious, saying, what shall we eat, or what shall we drink, or what shall we wear? For the Gentiles seek after these things, and your heavenly Father knows that you need them all. But seek first the kingdom of God and his righteousness, and all these things will be added to you.

Psalm chapter 126, 5 through 6. Those who sow in tears shall reap with shouts of joy. He who goes out weeping, bearing the seed for sowing, shall come home with shouts of joy, bringing his sheaves with him. Psalm 16, 5 through 11. The Lord is my chosen portion and my cup. You hold my lot. The lines have fallen for me in pleasant places. Indeed, I have a beautiful inheritance. I bless the Lord who gives me counsel. In the night also my heart instructs me. I have set the Lord always before me. Because he is at my right hand, I shall not be shaken. Therefore my heart is glad, and my whole being rejoices. My flesh also dwells secure. For you will not abandon my soul to Sheol, or let your Holy One see corruption. You make known to me the path of life. In your presence there's fullness of joy. At your right hand are pleasures forevermore. John 16:33. I have said these things to you, that in me you may have peace. In the world you will have tribulation, but take heart. I have overcome the world. First Peter chapter 5, 6 through 7. Humble yourselves, therefore, under the mighty hand of God, so that at the proper time he may exalt you, casting all your anxieties on him, because he cares for you.

Lamentations 3:22-23. The steadfast love of the Lord never ceases. His mercies never come to an end. They are new every morning. Great is your faithfulness.

Psalm 32, 7 and 10. You are a hiding place for me. You preserve me from trouble. You surround me with shouts of deliverance. Many are the sorrows of the wicked, but steadfast love surrounds the one who trusts in the Lord. Jeremiah 17, 7 through 8. Blessed is the man who trusts in the Lord, whose trust is the Lord. He is like a tree planted by water that sends out its roots by the stream and does not fear when heat comes, for its leaves remain green and is not anxious in the year of drought. For it does not cease to bear fruit. Romans 8, 26 through 30. Likewise, the Spirit helps us in our weakness, for we do not know what to pray for as we ought, but the Spirit Himself intercedes for us with groanings too deep for words. And he who searches hearts knows what is the mind of the Spirit, because the Spirit intercedes for the saints according to the will of God. And we know that for those who love God, all things work together for good, for those who are called according to his purpose. For those whom he foreknew, he also predestined to be conformed to the image of his Son, in order that he might be the firstborn among many brothers. And those whom he predestined, he also called. And those whom he called, he also justified. And those whom he justified, he also glorified. Romans chapter 8, 35 through 39. Who shall separate us from the love of Christ? Shall tribulation, or distress, or persecution, or famine, or nakedness, or danger, or sword? As it is written, for your sake we are being killed all day long. We are regarded as sheep to be slaughtered. No, in all these things we are more than conquerors through him who loved us. For I am sure that neither death nor life, nor angels nor rulers, nor things present nor things to come, nor powers, nor height nor depth, nor anything else in all creation will be able to separate us from the love of God in Christ Jesus our Lord. Romans 10, 9 through 13. If you confess with your mouth that Jesus is Lord, and believe in your heart that God raised him from the dead, you will be saved. For with the heart one believes and is justified, and with the mouth one confesses and is saved. For the scripture says, everyone who believes in him will not be put to shame. For there is no distinction between Jew and Greek, for the same Lord is Lord of all, bestowing his riches on all who call on him. For everyone who calls on the name of the Lord will be saved. Psalm chapter 9, 9 through 12. The Lord is a stronghold for the oppressed, a stronghold in times of trouble. And those who know your name put their trust in you. For you, O Lord, have not forsaken those who seek you.
sing praises to the Lord, who sits enthroned in Zion. Tell among the peoples his deeds, for he who avenges blood is mindful of them. He does not forget the cry of the afflicted. Proverbs 3:1-12. My son, do not forget my teaching, but let your heart keep my commands. For length of days and years of life and peace they will add to you. Let not steadfast love and faithfulness forsake you. Bind them around your neck. Write them on the tablet of your heart. So you will find favor and good success.

honor the Lord with your wealth and with the first fruits of all your produce. Then your barns will be filled with plenty, and your vats will be bursting with wine. My son, do not despise the Lord's discipline, or be weary of his reproof. For the Lord reproves him who he loves, as a father the son in whom he delights. James 5:13-16. Is anyone among you suffering? Let him pray. Is anyone cheerful? Let him sing praise. Is anyone among you sick? Let him call for the elders of the church, and let them pray over him, anointing him with oil in the name of the Lord. And the prayer of faith will save the one who is sick, and the Lord will raise him up. And if he has committed sins, he will be forgiven. Therefore, confess your sins to one another and pray for one another that you may be healed. The prayer of a righteous person has great power as it is working. Matthew 7:7-11. Ask, and it will be given to you. Seek, and you will find. Knock, and it will be opened to you. For everyone who asks receives, and the one who seeks finds, and to the one who knocks it will be opened. Or which one of you, if his son asks him for bread, will give him a stone? Or if he asks for a fish, will give him a serpent? If you then, who are evil, know how to give good gifts to your children, how much more will your Father who is in heaven give good things to those who ask him? Psalm 103:1-12. Bless the Lord, O my soul, and all that is within me. Bless his holy name. Bless the Lord, O my soul, and forget not all his benefits, who forgives all your iniquity, who heals all your diseases, who redeems your life from the pit, who crowns you with steadfast love and mercy, who satisfies you with good so that your youth is renewed like the eagles. The Lord works righteousness and justice for all who are oppressed. He made known his ways to Moses, his acts to the people of Israel. The Lord is merciful and gracious, slow to anger, and abounding in steadfast love. He will not always chide, nor will he keep his anger forever. He does not deal with us according to our sins, nor repay us according to our iniquities. For as high as the heavens are above the earth, so great is his steadfast love toward those who fear him. As far as the east is from the west, so far does he remove our transgressions from us. As a father shows compassion to his children, so the Lord shows compassion to those who fear him. Psalm 107:13-16. Then they cried to the Lord in their trouble, and he delivered them from their distress. He brought them out of darkness and the shadow of death, and burst their bonds apart. Let them thank the Lord for his steadfast love, for his wondrous works to the children of man. For he shatters the doors of bronze and cuts into the bars of iron.

John 14, 1 through 7. Let not your hearts be troubled. Believe in God. Believe also in me. In my Father's house are many rooms. If it were not so, would I have told you that I go to prepare a place for you? And if I go and prepare a place for you, I will come again and will take you to myself, that where I am, you may also be. And you know the way to where I am going. Thomas said to him, Lord, we do not know where you're going. How can we know the way? Jesus said to him, I am the way and the truth and the life. No one comes to the Father except through me. If you had known me, you would have known my Father also. From now on, you do know him and have seen him. John 14, 12 through 21. Truly, truly I say to you, whoever believes in me will also do the works that I do. And greater works than these will he do, because I am going to the Father. Whatever you ask in my name, this I will do, that the Father may be glorified in the Son. If you ask me anything in my name, I will do it. If you love me, you will keep my commandments. And I will ask the Father, and he will give you another helper to be with you forever, even the Spirit of truth, whom the world cannot receive because it neither sees him nor knows him. You know him, for he dwells with you and will be in you. I will not leave you as orphans. I will come to you. Yet a little while and the world will see me no more. But you will see me. Because I live, you also will live. In that day you will know that I am in my Father, and you in me, and I in you. Whoever has my commandments and keeps them, he it is who loves me. And he who loves me will be loved by my Father, and I will love him and manifest myself to him. Mark 10, 27 through 31. Jesus looked at them and said, with man it is impossible, but not with God. For all things are possible with God. Peter began to say to him, see, we have left everything and followed you. Jesus said, truly, I say to you, there is no one who has left house or brothers or sisters or mother or father or children or lands for my sake and for the gospel, who will not receive 100-fold now in this time, houses and brothers and sisters and mothers and children and lands, with persecutions, and in the age to come, eternal life. But many who are first will be last, and the last will be first. Matthew 24, 12 through 13. And because lawlessness will be increased, the love of many will grow cold. But the one who endures to the end will be saved. John chapter 15, 1 through 11. I am the true vine, and my Father is the vine dresser. Every branch in me that does not bear fruit, he takes away. And every branch that does bear fruit, he prunes, that it may bear more fruit. Already you are clean because of the word that I have spoken to you. Abide in me, and I in you. As the branch cannot bear fruit by itself
unless it abides in the vine, neither can you unless you abide in me. I am the vine, you are the branches. Whoever abides in me and I in him, he it is that bears much fruit. For apart from me, you can do nothing. If anyone does not abide in me, he is thrown away like a branch and withers, and the branches are gathered, thrown into the fire and burned. If you abide in me and my words abide in you, ask whatever you wish, and it will be done for you. By this my Father is glorified, that you bear much fruit, and so prove to be my disciples. As the Father has loved me, so have I loved you. Abide in my love. If you keep my commandments, you will abide in my love, just as I have kept my Father's commandments and abide in his love. These things I have spoken to you, that my joy may be in you and that your joy may be full. 2 Peter 1, 3-11. His divine power has granted to us all things that pertain to life and godliness, through the knowledge of him who called us to his own glory and excellence, by which he granted to us his precious and very great promises, so that through them you may become partakers of the divine nature, having escaped from the corruption that is in the world because of sinful desire. For this very reason, make every effort to supplement your faith with virtue, and virtue with knowledge, and knowledge with self-control, and self-control with steadfastness, and steadfastness with godliness, and godliness with brotherly affection, and brotherly affection with love. For if these qualities are yours and are increasing, they keep you from being ineffective or unfruitful in the knowledge of our Lord Jesus Christ. For whoever lacks these qualities is so nearsighted that he is blind, having forgotten that he was cleansed from his former sins. Therefore, brothers, be all the more diligent to confirm your calling and election. For if you practice these qualities, you will never fall. For in this way there will be richly provided for you an entrance into the eternal kingdom of our Lord and Savior Jesus Christ. Job 36:10-11. He opens their ears to instruction and commands that they return from iniquity. If they listen and serve him, they complete their days in prosperity and their years in pleasantness. Psalm 46:1-7. God is our refuge and strength, a very present help in trouble. Therefore we will not fear though the earth gives way, though the mountains be moved into the heart of the sea, though its waters roar and foam, though the mountains tremble at its swelling. There is a river whose streams make glad the city of God, the holy habitation of the Most High. God is in the midst of her. She shall not be moved. God will help her when morning dawns. The nations rage, the kingdoms totter. He utters his voice, the earth melts. The Lord of hosts is with us. The God of Jacob is our fortress. Romans 6:5-14. For if we have been united with him in a death like his, we shall certainly be united with him in a resurrection like his. We know that our old self was crucified with him in order that the body of sin might be brought to nothing, so that we would no longer be enslaved to sin.
for one who has died has been set free from sin. Now, if we have died with Christ, we believe that we will also live with him. We know that Christ, being raised from the dead, will never die again. Death no longer has dominion over him. For the death he died to sin once for all. But the life he lives to God. So you also must consider yourselves dead to sin and alive to God in Christ Jesus. Let not sin, therefore, reign in your mortal body to make you obey its passions. Do not present your members to sin as instruments for unrighteousness, but present yourselves to God as those who have been brought from death to life, and your members to God as instruments for righteousness. For sin will have no dominion over you, since you are not under law, but under grace.

Psalm 147, 1 through 6. Praise the Lord, for it is good to sing praises to our God, for it is pleasant, and a song of praise is fitting. The Lord builds up Jerusalem. He gathers the outcasts of Israel. He heals the brokenhearted and binds up their wounds. He determines the number of the stars. He gives to all of them their names. Great is our Lord and abundant in power. His understanding is beyond measure. The Lord lifts up the humble. He casts the wicked to the ground. Revelation 21, 1 through 7. Then I saw a new heaven and a new earth, for the first heaven and the first earth had passed away, and the sea was no more. And I saw the holy city, New Jerusalem, coming down out of heaven from God, prepared as a bride adorned for her husband. And I heard a loud voice from the throne saying, "Behold, the dwelling place of God is with man. He will dwell with them, and they will be his people, and God himself will be with them as their God. He will wipe away every tear from their eyes, and death shall be no more. Neither shall there be mourning, nor crying, nor pain anymore. For the former things have passed away." And he who was seated on the throne said, "Behold, I am making all things new." Also he said, "Write this down, for these words are trustworthy and true." And he said to me, "It is done. I am the Alpha and the Omega, the beginning and the end. To the thirsty I will give from the spring of the water of life without payment. The one who conquers will have this heritage, and I will be his God, and he will be my son." Galatians 6, 8 through 10. For the one who sows to his own flesh will from the flesh reap corruption. But the one who sows to the Spirit will from the Spirit reap eternal life. And let us not grow weary of doing good, for in due season we will reap if we do not give up. So then, as we have opportunity, let us do good to everyone, and especially to those who are of the household of faith. Psalm 138. I give you thanks, O Lord, with my whole heart. Before the gods I sing your praise. I bow down toward your holy temple and give thanks to your name for your steadfast love and your faithfulness. For you have exalted above all things your name and your word. On the day I called, you answered me. My strength of soul you increased. All the kings of the earth shall give you thanks, O Lord, for they have heard the words of your mouth, and they shall sing of the ways of the Lord, for great is the glory of the Lord. For though the Lord is high, he regards the lowly, but the haughty he knows from afar. Though I walk in the midst of trouble, you preserve my life. You stretch out your hand against the wrath of my enemies, and your right hand delivers me. The Lord will fulfill his purpose for me. Your steadfast love, O Lord, endures forever. Do not forsake the work of your hands.
1 John 2:24 through 25. Let what you heard from the beginning abide in you. If what you heard from the beginning abides in you, then you too will abide in the Son and in the Father. And this is the promise that he made to us: eternal life. John chapter 6, 47 through 51. Truly, truly I say to you, whoever believes has eternal life. I am the bread of life. Your fathers ate the manna in the wilderness, and they died. This is the bread that comes down from heaven, so that one may eat of it and not die. I am the living bread that came down from heaven. If anyone eats of this bread, he will live forever. And the bread that I will give for the life of the world is my flesh. Matthew 6:14-15. For if you forgive others their trespasses, your heavenly Father will also forgive you. But if you do not forgive others their trespasses, neither will your Father forgive your trespasses. Psalm 55:22. Cast your burden on the Lord, and he will sustain you. He will never permit the righteous to be moved. Isaiah 52:12. For you shall not go out in haste, and you shall not go in flight. For the Lord will go before you, and the God of Israel will be your rear guard. Psalm 32:8. I will instruct you and teach you in the way you should go. I will counsel you with my eye upon you. Isaiah 30:18-21. Therefore the Lord waits to be gracious to you, and therefore he exalts himself to show mercy to you. For the Lord is a God of justice. Blessed are all those who wait for him. For a people shall dwell in Zion, in Jerusalem. You shall weep no more. He will surely be gracious to you at the sound of your cry. As soon as he hears it, he answers you. And though the Lord give you the bread of adversity and the water of affliction, yet your teacher will not hide himself anymore, but your eyes shall see your teacher, and your ears shall hear a word behind you saying, "This is the way, walk in it," when you turn to the right or when you turn to the left. Philippians 1:6. And I am sure of this, that he who began a good work in you will bring it to completion at the day of Jesus Christ. Isaiah 26:3. You keep him in perfect peace whose mind is stayed on you, because he trusts in you. John 11:25-26. Jesus said to her, "I am the resurrection and the life. Whoever believes in me, though he die, yet shall he live. And everyone who lives and believes in me shall never die." Second Corinthians 4:16-18. So we do not lose heart. Though our outward self is wasting away,
our inner self is being renewed day by day. For this light momentary affliction is preparing for us an eternal weight of glory beyond all comparison. As we look not to the things that are seen, but to the things that are unseen. For the things that are seen are transient, but the things that are unseen are eternal. Philippians 3:20-21. But our citizenship is in heaven, and from it we await a Savior, the Lord Jesus Christ, who will transform our lowly body to be like his glorious body, by the power that enables him even to subject all things to himself. Matthew 5:2-11. And he opened his mouth and taught them, saying, Blessed are the poor in spirit, for theirs is the kingdom of heaven. Blessed are those who mourn, for they shall be comforted. Blessed are the meek, for they shall inherit the earth. Blessed are those who hunger and thirst for righteousness, for they shall be satisfied. Blessed are the merciful, for they shall receive mercy. Blessed are the pure in heart, for they shall see God. Blessed are the peacemakers, for they shall be called sons of God. Blessed are those who are persecuted for righteousness' sake, for theirs is the kingdom of heaven. Blessed are you when others revile you and persecute you and utter all kinds of evil against you falsely on my account. Rejoice and be glad, for your reward is great in heaven, for so they persecuted the prophets who were before you. First John 4:4. Little children, you are from God and have overcome them, for he who is in you is greater than he who is in the world. Matthew 10:39-42. Whoever finds his life will lose it, and whoever loses his life for my sake will find it. Whoever receives you receives me, and whoever receives me receives him who sent me. The one who receives a prophet because he is a prophet will receive a prophet's reward, and the one who receives a righteous person because he is a righteous person will receive a righteous person's reward. And whoever gives one of these little ones even a cup of cold water, because he is a disciple, truly I say to you, he will by no means lose his reward. Psalm 145:13-19. The Lord is faithful in all his words, and kind in all his works. The Lord upholds all who are falling, and raises up all who are bowed down. The eyes of all look to you, and you give them their food in due season. You open your hand, you satisfy the desire of every living thing. The Lord is righteous in all his ways, and kind in all his works. The Lord is near to all who call on him, to all who call on him in truth. He fulfills the desire of those who fear him. He also hears their cry and saves them. First Corinthians 10:13. No temptation has overtaken you that is not common to man. God is faithful,
and he will not let you be tempted beyond your ability. But with the temptation, he will also provide the way of escape, that you may be able to endure it. Second Peter 3:8-9. But do not overlook this one fact, beloved, that with the Lord one day is as 1,000 years, and 1,000 years as one day. The Lord is not slow to fulfill his promise, as some count slowness, but is patient toward you, not wishing that any should perish, but that all should reach repentance. Matthew 28:18-20. And Jesus came and said to them, "All authority in heaven and on earth has been given to me. Go therefore and make disciples of all nations, baptizing them in the name of the Father and of the Son and of the Holy Spirit, teaching them to observe all that I have commanded you. And behold, I am with you always, to the end of the age." Mark 16:15-18. And he said to them, "Go into all the world and proclaim the gospel to the whole creation. Whoever believes and is baptized will be saved. But whoever does not believe will be condemned. And these signs will accompany those who believe. In my name they will cast out demons, they will speak in new tongues, they will pick up serpents with their hands, and if they drink any deadly poison, it will not hurt them. They will lay their hands on the sick, and they will recover." Second Timothy chapter 4:8. "Henceforth there is laid up for me the crown of righteousness, which the Lord, the righteous judge, will award me on that day. And not only to me, but also to all who have loved his appearing." First Corinthians 6:14. "And God raised the Lord, and will also raise us up by his power." Second Corinthians 4:14. "He who raised the Lord Jesus will raise us also with Jesus and bring us with you into his presence." James chapter 1:12. "Blessed is the man who remains steadfast under trial, for when he has stood the test, he will receive the crown of life, which God has promised to those who love him." 1 Peter 4:1-2. "Since therefore Christ suffered in the flesh, arm yourselves with the same way of thinking. For whoever has suffered in the flesh has ceased from sin, so as to live for the rest of the time in the flesh, no longer for human passions, but for the will of God." First John 3:1-3. "See what kind of love the Father has given to us, that we should be called children of God. And so we are. The reason why the world does not know us is that it did not know him. Beloved, we are God's children now, and what we will be has not yet appeared. But we know that when he appears, we shall be like him, because we shall see him as he is. And everyone who thus hopes in him purifies himself as he is pure." Colossians chapter 3:1-4. "If then you have been raised with Christ, seek the things that are above, where Christ is,
seated at the right hand of God. Set your minds on things that are above, not on things that are on earth. For you have died, and your life is hidden with Christ in God. When Christ, who is your life, appears, then you also will appear with him in glory. 2 Peter 3:13. But according to his promise, we are waiting for new heavens and a new earth in which righteousness dwells. John chapter 10, 9 through 11. I am the door. If anyone enters by me, he will be saved and will go in and out and find pasture. The thief comes only to steal and kill and destroy. I came that they may have life and have it abundantly. I am the good shepherd. The good shepherd lays down his life for the sheep. Romans chapter 6, 22 through 23. But now that you have been set free from sin and have become slaves of God, the fruit you get leads to sanctification, and its end, eternal life. For the wages of sin is death, but the free gift of God is eternal life in Christ Jesus our Lord. Numbers 23:19. God is not man that he should lie, or a son of man that he should change his mind. Has he said, and will he not do it? Or has he spoken, and will he not fulfill it? Psalm 121. I lift up my eyes to the hills. From where does my help come? My help comes from the Lord, who made heaven and earth. He will not let your foot be moved. He who keeps you will not slumber. Behold, he who keeps Israel will neither slumber nor sleep. The Lord is your keeper. The Lord is your shade on your right hand. The sun shall not strike you by day, nor the moon by night. The Lord will keep you from all evil. He will keep your life. The Lord will keep your going out and your coming in from this time forth and forevermore. Psalm 1, 1 through 3. Blessed is the man who walks not in the counsel of the wicked, nor stands in the way of sinners, nor sits in the seat of scoffers. But his delight is in the law of the Lord, and on his law he meditates day and night. He is like a tree planted by streams of water, that yields its fruit in its season, and its leaf does not wither. In all that he does, he prospers. Romans chapter 1, 16 through 17. For I am not ashamed of the gospel, for it is the power of God for salvation to everyone who believes, to the Jew first and also to the Greek. For in it the righteousness of God is revealed from faith for faith. As it is written, the righteous shall live by faith. Second Corinthians chapter 1, 3 through 5. Blessed be the God and Father of our Lord Jesus Christ, the Father of mercies and God of all comfort, who comforts us in all our affliction, so that we may be able to comfort those who are in any affliction,
with the comfort with which we ourselves are comforted by God. For as we share abundantly in Christ's sufferings, so through Christ we share abundantly in comfort too. Second Corinthians chapter 5, verse 17. Therefore, if anyone is in Christ, he is a new creation. The old has passed away. Behold, the new has come. John chapter 10, 27 through 30. My sheep hear my voice, and I know them, and they follow me. I give them eternal life, and they will never perish, and no one will snatch them out of my hand. My Father, who has given them to me, is greater than all, and no one is able to snatch them out of the Father's hand. I and the Father are one. Acts chapter 1, 7 through 8. It is not for you to know times or seasons that the Father has fixed by his own authority. But you will receive power when the Holy Spirit comes upon you, and you will be my witnesses in Jerusalem and in all Judea and Samaria and to the end of the earth. 2 Corinthians chapter 1, 20 through 22. For all the promises of God find their yes in him. That is why it is through him that we utter our amen to God for his glory. And it is God who establishes us with you in Christ, and has anointed us, and who has also put his seal on us, and given us his Spirit in our hearts as a guarantee. Acts chapter 2, 38 through 39. And Peter said to them, "Repent and be baptized, every one of you, in the name of Jesus Christ, for the forgiveness of your sins. And you will receive the gift of the Holy Spirit. For the promise is for you and for your children, and for all who are far off, everyone whom the Lord our God calls to himself." Deuteronomy 26, 17 through 19. You have declared today that the Lord is your God, and that you will walk in his ways, and keep his statutes and his commandments and his rules, and will obey his voice. And the Lord has declared today that you are a people for his treasured possession, as he has promised you, and that you are to keep all his commandments, and that he will set you in praise and in fame and in honor high above all nations that he has made, and that you shall be a people holy to the Lord your God, as he promised. Hebrews chapter 10, 19 through 23. Therefore, brothers, since we have confidence to enter the holy places by the blood of Jesus, by the new and living way that he opened for us through the curtain, that is, through his flesh, and since we have a great priest over the house of God, let us draw near with a true heart in full assurance of faith, with our hearts sprinkled clean from an evil conscience, and our bodies washed with pure water. Let us hold fast the confession of our hope without wavering, for he who promised is faithful. Exodus 14, 13 through 14. And Moses said to the people, "Fear not, stand firm, and see the salvation of the Lord,
which he will work for you today. For the Egyptians whom you see today, you shall never see again. The Lord will fight for you, and you have only to be silent. Isaiah 43:1-3. But now, thus says the Lord, he who created you, O Jacob, he who formed you, O Israel, fear not, for I have redeemed you. I have called you by name. You are mine. When you pass through the waters, I will be with you. And through the rivers, they shall not overwhelm you. When you walk through fire, you shall not be burned, and the flame shall not consume you. For I am the Lord your God, the Holy One of Israel, your Savior. Isaiah 54:10. For the mountains may depart and the hills be removed, but my steadfast love shall not depart from you, and my covenant of peace shall not be removed, says the Lord, who has compassion on you. Isaiah 54:13-14. All your children shall be taught by the Lord, and great shall be the peace of your children. In righteousness you shall be established. You shall be far from oppression, for you shall not fear, and from terror, for it shall not come near you. And great shall be the peace of your children. In righteousness you shall be established. You shall be far from oppression, for you shall not fear, and from terror, for it shall not come near you. Isaiah 54:13-14. No weapon that is fashioned against you shall succeed, and you shall refute every tongue that rises against you in judgment. This is the heritage of the servants of the Lord, and their vindication from me, declares the Lord. Isaiah 58:6-12. Is not this the fast that I choose? To loose the bonds of wickedness, to undo the straps of the yoke, to let the oppressed go free, and to break every yoke? Is it not to share your bread with the hungry and bring the homeless poor into your house? When you see the naked, to cover him, and not to hide yourself from your own flesh? Then shall your light break forth like the dawn, and your healing shall spring up speedily. Your righteousness shall go before you. The glory of the Lord shall be your rear guard. Then you shall call, and the Lord will answer. You shall cry, and he will say, "Here I am." If you take away the yoke from your midst, the pointing of the finger and speaking wickedness, if you pour yourself out for the hungry and satisfy the desire of the afflicted, then shall your light rise in the darkness, and your gloom be as the noonday. And the Lord will guide you continually and satisfy your desire in scorched places and make your bones strong. And you shall be like a watered garden, like a spring of water, whose waters do not fail. And your ancient ruins shall be rebuilt. You shall raise up the foundations of many generations. You shall be called the repairer of the breach, the restorer of streets to dwell in. James 1:2-5. Count it all joy, my brothers, when you meet trials of various kinds,
for you know that the testing of your faith produces steadfastness. And let steadfastness have its full effect, that you may be perfect and complete, lacking in nothing. If any of you lacks wisdom, let him ask God, who gives generously to all without reproach, and it will be given him. James chapter 4, 7 through 8 and verse 10. Submit yourselves therefore to God. Resist the devil and he will flee from you. Draw near to God and he will draw near to you. Humble yourselves before the Lord and he will exalt you. First John chapter 1, verse 9. If we confess our sins, he is faithful and just to forgive us our sins and to cleanse us from all unrighteousness. 2 Chronicles chapter 7, 14 through 16. If my people who are called by my name humble themselves and pray and seek my face and turn from their wicked ways, then I will hear from heaven and will forgive their sin and heal their land. Now my eyes will be open and my ears attentive to the prayer that is made in this place. For now I have chosen and consecrated this house, that my name may be there forever. My eyes and my heart will be there for all time. Deuteronomy chapter 31, 6 through 8. Be strong and courageous. Do not fear or be in dread of them, for it is the Lord your God who goes with you. He will not leave you or forsake you. Then Moses summoned Joshua and said to him in the sight of all Israel, be strong and courageous. For you shall go with this people into the land that the Lord has sworn to their fathers to give them, and you shall put them in possession of it. It is the Lord who goes before you. He will be with you. He will not leave you or forsake you. Do not fear or be dismayed. Jeremiah 29, 11 through 14. For I know the plans I have for you, declares the Lord. Plans for welfare and not for evil, to give you a future and a hope. Then you will call upon me and come and pray to me, and I will hear you. You will seek me and find me, and you seek me with all your heart. I will be found by you, declares the Lord. John chapter 3, 16 through 17. For God so loved the world that he gave his only Son, that whoever believes in him should not perish, but have eternal life. For God did not send his Son into the world to condemn the world, but in order that the world might be saved through him. John chapter 8, 34 through 36. Jesus answered them, truly, truly, I say to you, everyone who practices sin is a slave to sin. The slave does not remain in the house forever. The Son remains forever. So if the Son sets you free, you will be free indeed.
Malachi chapter 3, 10 through 12. Bring the full tithe into the storehouse, that there may be food in my house, and thereby put me to the test, says the Lord of hosts, if I will not open the windows of heaven for you and pour down for you a blessing until there is no more need. I will rebuke the devourer for you, so that it will not destroy the fruits of your soil, and your vine in the field shall not fail to bear, says the Lord of hosts. Then all nations will call you blessed, for you will be a land of delight, says the Lord of hosts. Mark chapter 11, 22 through 26. And Jesus answered them, "Have faith in God. Truly I say to you, whoever says to this mountain, 'Be taken up and thrown into the sea,' and does not doubt in his heart, but believes that what he says will come to pass, it will be done for him. Therefore I tell you, whatever you ask in prayer, believe that you have received it, and it will be yours. And whenever you stand praying, forgive if you have anything against anyone, so that your Father also who is in heaven may forgive you your trespasses.

Joshua chapter 1, 6 through 9. Be strong and courageous, for you shall cause this people to inherit the land that I swore to their fathers to give them. Only be strong and very courageous, being careful to do according to all the law that Moses, my servant, commanded you. Do not turn from it to the right hand or to the left, that you may have good success wherever you go. This book of the law shall not depart from your mouth, but you shall meditate on it day and night, so that you may be careful to do according to all that is written in it. For then you will make your way prosperous, and then you will have good success. Have I not commanded you? Be strong and courageous. Do not be frightened, and do not be dismayed, for the Lord your God is with you wherever you go. Philippians chapter 4, 19 through 20. And my God will supply every need of yours according to his riches and glory in Christ Jesus. To our God and Father be glory forever and ever. Amen. Amen.

and your justice as the noonday. Be still before the Lord and wait patiently for him. Fret not yourself over the one who prospers in his way, over the man who carries out evil devices. Refrain from anger and forsake wrath. Fret not yourself. It tends only to evil. For the evildoers shall be cut off, but those who wait for the Lord shall inherit the land. In just a little while, the wicked will be no more. Though you look carefully at his place, he will not be there. But the meek shall inherit the land and delight themselves in abundant peace. Psalm chapter 50, 14 through 15. Offer to God a sacrifice of thanksgiving and perform your vows to the Most High and call upon me in the day of trouble. I will deliver you and you shall glorify me.

Revelation chapter 2, 5 through 7. Remember therefore from where you have fallen. Repent and do the works you did at first. If not, I will come to you and remove your lampstand from its place, unless you repent. Yet this you have. You hate the works of the Nicolaitans, which I also hate. He who has an ear, let him hear what the Spirit says to the churches. To the one who conquers, I will grant to eat of the tree of life, which is in the paradise of God. Revelation chapter 2, 10 through 11. Be faithful unto death, and I will give you the crown of life. He who has an ear, let him hear what the Spirit says to the churches. The one who conquers will not be hurt by the second death. Revelation chapter 2, verse 17. He who has an ear, let him hear what the Spirit says to the churches. To the one who conquers, I will give some of the hidden manna, and I will give him a white stone with a new name written on the stone that no one knows except the one who receives it. Revelation chapter 2, 26 through 29. The one who conquers and who keeps my works until the end, to him I will give authority over the nations, and he will rule them with a rod of iron, as when earthen pots are broken in pieces, even as I myself have received authority from my Father, and I will give him the morning star. He who has an ear, let him hear what the Spirit says to the churches. Revelation chapter 3, verse 5. The one who conquers will be clothed thus in white garments, and I will never blot out his name from the book of life. I will confess his name before my Father and before his angels. He who has an ear, let him hear what the Spirit says to the churches. Revelation chapter 3, 10 through 13. Because you have kept my word about patient endurance, I will keep you from the hour of trial that is coming on the whole world, to try those who dwell on the earth. I am coming soon. Hold fast what you have, so that no one may

may seize your crown. The one who conquers, I will make him a pillar in the temple of my God. Never shall he go out of it. And I will write on him the name of my God and the name of the city of my God, the New Jerusalem, which comes down from my God out of heaven, and my own new name. He who has an ear, let him hear what the Spirit says to the churches. Revelation chapter 3, 20 through 22. Behold, I stand at the door and knock. If anyone hears my voice and opens the door, I will come in to him and eat with him, and he with me. The one who conquers, I will grant him to sit with me on my throne, as I also conquered and sat down with my Father on his throne. He who has an ear, let him hear what the Spirit says to the churches. First Peter chapter 3, 10 through 12. Whoever desires to love life and see good days, let him keep his tongue from evil and his lips from speaking deceit. Let him turn away from evil and do good. Let him seek peace and pursue it. For the eyes of the Lord are on the righteous, and his ears are open to their prayer. But the face of the Lord is against those who do evil. Philippians chapter 4, 4 through 9. Rejoice in the Lord always. Again, I will say, rejoice. Let your reasonableness be known to everyone. The Lord is at hand. Do not be anxious about anything, but in everything, by prayer and supplication, with thanksgiving, let your requests be known to God. And the peace of God, which surpasses all understanding, will guard your hearts and your minds in Christ Jesus. Finally, brothers, whatever is true, whatever is honorable, whatever is just, whatever is pure, whatever is lovely, whatever is commendable, if there is any excellence, if there is anything worthy of praise, think about these things. What you have learned and received and heard and seen in me, practice these things, and the God of peace will be with you. Psalm chapter 34, 15 through 19. The eyes of the Lord are toward the righteous, and his ears toward their cry. The face of the Lord is against those who do evil, to cut off the memory of them from the earth. When the righteous cry for help, the Lord hears and delivers them out of all their troubles. The Lord is near to the brokenhearted, and saves the crushed in spirit. Many are the afflictions of the righteous, but the Lord delivers him out of them all. Jeremiah chapter 33, 2 through 3. Thus says the Lord who made the earth, the Lord who formed it to establish it. The Lord is his name. Call to me and I will answer you and will tell you great and hidden things that you have not known. Jeremiah chapter 33, verse 6. Behold, I will bring it health
and cure, and I will cure them, and I will reveal to them abundance of peace and truth. Isaiah 41, 10 through 13. Fear not, for I am with you. Be not dismayed, for I am your God. I will strengthen you. I will help you. I will uphold you with my righteous right hand. Behold, all who are incensed against you shall be put to shame and confounded. Those who strive against you shall be as nothing and shall perish. You shall seek those who contend with you, but you shall not find them. Those who war against you shall be as nothing at all. For I, the Lord your God, hold your right hand. It is I who say to you, fear not. I am the one who helps you. Isaiah 40, 27 through 31. Why do you say, O Jacob, and speak, O Israel, my way is hidden from the Lord, and my right is disregarded by my God? Have you not known? Have you not heard? The Lord is the everlasting God, the creator of the ends of the earth. He does not faint or grow weary. His understanding is unsearchable. He gives power to the faint, and to him who has no might, he increases strength. Even youths shall faint and be weary, and young men shall fall exhausted. But they who wait for the Lord shall renew their strength. They shall mount up with wings like eagles. They shall run and not be weary. They shall walk and not faint. Matthew chapter 11, 28 through 30. Come to me, all who labor and are heavily burdened, and I will give you rest. Take my yoke upon you and learn from me, for I am gentle and humble in heart, and you will find rest for your souls. For my yoke is easy and my burden is light. Psalm 91. He who dwells in the secret place of the Most High will rest in the shadow of the Almighty. I will say of Yahweh, He is my refuge and my fortress, my God in whom I trust. For He will deliver you from the snare of the fowler and from the deadly pestilence. He will cover you with His feathers. Under His wings you will take refuge. His faithfulness is your shield and rampart. You shall not be afraid of the terror by night, nor of the arrow that flies by day, nor of the pestilence that walks in darkness, nor of the destruction that wastes at noonday. 1,000 may fall at your side, and 10,000 at your right hand, but it will not come near you. You will only look with your eyes and see the recompense of the wicked. Because you have made Yahweh your refuge and the Most High your dwelling place, no evil shall happen to you. Neither shall any plague come near your dwelling. For He will put His angels in charge of you to guard you in all your ways. They will bear you up in their hands so that you won't dash your foot against a stone. You will tread on the lion and the cobra. You will trample the young lion and the serpent underfoot. Because He has set His love on me, therefore I will deliver him. I will set him on high because he has known my name. He will call on me and I will answer him.
I will be with him in trouble. I will deliver him and honor him. I will satisfy him with long life and show him my salvation. Romans chapter 8, 16 through 18. The Spirit himself testifies with our spirit that we are children of God. And if children, then heirs, heirs of God, and joint heirs with Christ, if indeed we suffer with him, that we may also be glorified with him. For I consider that the sufferings of this present time are not worthy to be compared with the glory which will be revealed toward us. John chapter 14, 25 through 27. These things I have spoken to you while I am still with you. But the Helper, the Holy Spirit, whom the Father will send in my name, he will teach you all things and bring to your remembrance all that I have said to you. Peace I leave with you. My peace I give to you. Not as the world gives do I give to you. Let not your hearts be troubled, neither let them be afraid. Romans chapter 5, 1 through 5. Therefore, since we have been justified by faith, we have peace with God through our Lord Jesus Christ. Through him, we have also obtained access by faith into this grace in which we stand, and we rejoice in hope of the glory of God. Not only that, but we rejoice in our sufferings, knowing that suffering produces endurance, and endurance produces character, and character produces hope, and hope does not put us to shame, because God's love has been poured into our hearts through the Holy Spirit who has been given to us. Second Corinthians chapter 13, verse 11. Finally, brothers, rejoice. Aim for restoration. Comfort one another. Agree with one another. Live in peace, and the God of love and peace will be with you. Isaiah chapter 53, verse 5. But he was wounded for our transgressions. He was crushed for our iniquities. Upon him was the chastisement that brought us peace, and with his stripes we are healed. Psalm chapter 37, verse 37. Mark the blameless and behold the upright, for there is a future for the man of peace. Hebrews chapter 12, verse 11. For the moment, all discipline seems painful rather than pleasant, but later it yields the peaceful fruit of righteousness to those who have been trained by it. Matthew chapter 6, 25 through 33. Therefore I tell you, do not be anxious about your life, what you will eat or what you will drink, nor about your body, what you will put on. Is not life more than food, and the body more than clothing? Look at the birds of the air. They neither sow nor reap, nor gather into barns, and yet your heavenly Father feeds them. Are you not of more value than they?
And which of you, by being anxious, can add a single hour to his span of life? And why are you anxious about clothing? Consider the lilies of the field, how they grow. They neither toil nor spin. Yet I tell you, even Solomon in all his glory was not arrayed like one of these. But if God so clothes the grass of the field, which today is alive and tomorrow is thrown into the oven, will he not much more clothe you, O you of little faith? Therefore, do not be anxious, saying, what shall we eat, or what shall we drink, or what shall we wear? For the Gentiles seek after these things, and your heavenly Father knows that you need them all. But seek first the kingdom of God and his righteousness, and all these things will be added to you.

Psalm chapter 126, 5 through 6. Those who sow in tears shall reap with shouts of joy. He who goes out weeping, bearing the seed for sowing, shall come home with shouts of joy, bringing his sheaves with him. Psalm 16, 5 through 11. The Lord is my chosen portion and my cup. You hold my lot. The lines have fallen for me in pleasant places. Indeed, I have a beautiful inheritance. I bless the Lord who gives me counsel. In the night also my heart instructs me. I have set the Lord always before me. Because he is at my right hand, I shall not be shaken. Therefore my heart is glad, and my whole being rejoices. My flesh also dwells secure. For you will not abandon my soul to Sheol, or let your Holy One see corruption. You make known to me the path of life. In your presence there's fullness of joy. At your right hand are pleasures forevermore. John 16:33. I have said these things to you, that in me you may have peace. In the world you will have tribulation, but take heart. I have overcome the world. First Peter chapter 5, 6 through 7. Humble yourselves, therefore, under the mighty hand of God, so that at the proper time he may exalt you, casting all your anxieties on him, because he cares for you.

Lamentations 3, 22 through 23. The steadfast love of the Lord never ceases. His mercies never come to an end. They are new every morning. Great is your faithfulness.

Psalm 32, 7 and 10. You are a hiding place for me. You preserve me from trouble. You surround me with shouts of deliverance. Many are the sorrows of the wicked, but steadfast love surrounds the one who trusts in the Lord. Jeremiah 17, 7 through 8. Blessed is the man who trusts in the Lord, whose trust is the Lord. He is like a tree planted by water that sends out its roots by the stream and does not fear when heat comes, for its leaves remain green and is not anxious in the year of drought, for it does not cease to bear fruit. Romans 8, 26 through 30. Likewise, the Spirit helps us in our weakness, for we do not know what to pray for as we ought, but the Spirit Himself intercedes for us with groanings too deep for words. And he who searches hearts knows what is the mind of the Spirit, because the Spirit intercedes for the saints according to the will of God. And we know that for those who love God, all things work together for good, for those who are called according to his purpose. For those whom he foreknew, he also predestined to be conformed to the image of his Son, in order that he might be the firstborn among many brothers. And those whom he predestined, he also called. And those whom he called, he also justified. And those whom he justified, he also glorified. Romans chapter 8, 35 through 39. Who shall separate us from the love of Christ? Shall tribulation, or distress, or persecution, or famine, or nakedness, or danger, or sword? As it is written, for your sake we are being killed all day long. We are regarded as sheep to be slaughtered. No, in all these things we are more than conquerors through him who loved us. For I am sure that neither death nor life, nor angels nor rulers, nor things present nor things to come, nor powers, nor height nor depth, nor anything else in all creation will be able to separate us from the love of God in Christ Jesus our Lord. Romans 10, 9 through 13. If you confess with your mouth that Jesus is Lord, and believe in your heart that God raised him from the dead, you will be saved. For with the heart one believes and is justified, and with the mouth one confesses and is saved. For the scripture says, everyone who believes in him will not be put to shame. For there is no distinction between Jew and Greek, for the same Lord is Lord of all, bestowing his riches on all who call on him. For everyone who calls on the name of the Lord will be saved. Psalm chapter 9, 9 through 12. The Lord is a stronghold for the oppressed, a stronghold in times of trouble. And those who know your name put their trust in you. For you, O Lord, have not forsaken those who seek you.
sing praises to the Lord, who sits enthroned in Zion. Tell among the peoples his deeds, for he who avenges blood is mindful of them. He does not forget the cry of the afflicted. Proverbs 3:1-12. My son, do not forget my teaching, but let your heart keep my commands. For length of days and years of life and peace they will add to you. Let not steadfast love and faithfulness forsake you. Bind them around your neck. Write them on the tablet of your heart. So you will find favor and good success in the sight of God and man. Trust in the Lord with all your heart, and do not lean on your own understanding. In all your ways, acknowledge him, and he will make straight your paths. Be not wise in your own eyes. Fear the Lord and turn away from evil. It will be healing to your flesh and refreshment to your bones. Honor the Lord with your wealth and with the first fruits of all your produce. Then your barns will be filled with plenty, and your vats will be bursting with wine. My son, do not despise the Lord's discipline, or be weary of his reproof. For the Lord reproves him who he loves, as a father the son in whom he delights. James 5:13-16. Is anyone among you suffering? Let him pray. Is anyone cheerful? Let him sing praise. Is anyone among you sick? Let him call for the elders of the church, and let them pray over him, anointing him with oil in the name of the Lord. And the prayer of faith will save the one who is sick, and the Lord will raise him up. And if he has committed sins, he will be forgiven. Therefore, confess your sins to one another and pray for one another that you may be healed. The prayer of a righteous person has great power as it is working. Matthew 7:7-11. Ask, and it will be given to you. Seek, and you will find. Knock, and it will be opened to you. For everyone who asks receives, and the one who seeks finds, and to the one who knocks it will be opened. Or which one of you, if his son asks him for bread, will give him a stone? Or if he asks for a fish, will give him a serpent? If you then, who are evil, know how to give good gifts to your children, how much more will your Father who is in heaven give good things to those who ask him? Psalm 103:1-12. Bless the Lord, O my soul, and all that is within me. Bless his holy name. Bless the Lord, O my soul, and forget not all his benefits, who forgives all your iniquity, who heals all your diseases, who redeems your life from the pit, who crowns you with steadfast love and mercy, who satisfies you with good so that your youth is renewed like the eagles. The Lord works righteousness and justice for all who are oppressed. He made known his ways to Moses,
his acts to the people of Israel. The Lord is merciful and gracious, slow to anger and abounding in steadfast love. He will not always chide, nor will he keep his anger forever. He does not deal with us according to our sins, nor repay us according to our iniquities. For as high as the heavens are above the earth, so great is his steadfast love toward those who fear him. As far as the east is from the west, so far does he remove our transgressions from us. As a father shows compassion to his children, so the Lord shows compassion to those who fear him. Psalm 107, 13 through 16. Then they cried to the Lord in their trouble, and he delivered them from their distress. He brought them out of darkness and the shadow of death, and burst their bonds apart. Let them thank the Lord for his steadfast love, for his wondrous works to the children of man. For he shatters the doors of bronze and cuts into the bars of iron. John 14, 1-7. Let not your hearts be troubled. Believe in God. Believe also in me. In my Father's house are many rooms. If it were not so, would I have told you that I go to prepare a place for you? And if I go and prepare a place for you, I will come again and will take you to myself, that where I am, you may also be. And you know the way to where I am going. Thomas said to him, Lord, we do not know where you are going. How can we know the way? Jesus said to him, I am the way, and the truth, and the life. No one comes to the Father except through me. If you had known me, you would have known my Father also. From now on, you do know him and have seen him. John 14, 12-21. Truly, truly I say to you, whoever believes in me will also do the works that I do. And greater works than these will he do, because I am going to the Father. Whatever you ask in my name, this I will do, that the Father may be glorified in the Son. If you ask me anything in my name, I will do it. If you love me, you will keep my commandments. And I will ask the Father, and he will give you another helper to be with you forever, even the Spirit of truth, whom the world cannot receive because it neither sees him nor knows him. You know him, for he dwells with you and will be in you. I will not leave you as orphans. I will come to you. Yet a little while and the world will see me no more. But you will see me. Because I live, you also will live. In that day you will know that I am in my Father, and you in me, and I in you. Whoever has my commandments and keeps them, he it is who loves me. And he who loves me will be loved by my Father, and I will love him and manifest myself to him. Mark 10, 27-31. Jesus looked at them and said, with man it is impossible, but not with God. For all things are possible with God. Peter began to say to him, see, we have left everything and followed you.
Jesus said, "Truly, I say to you, there is no one who has left house or brothers or sisters or mother or father or children or lands for my sake and for the gospel, who will not receive 100-fold now in this time, houses and brothers and sisters and mothers and children and lands, with persecutions, and in the age to come eternal life. But many who are first will be last, and the last will be first." Matthew 24:12-13. "And because lawlessness will be increased, the love of many will grow cold. But the one who endures to the end will be saved." John 15:1-11. "I am the true vine, and my Father is the vine dresser. Every branch in me that does not bear fruit, he takes away. And every branch that does bear fruit, he prunes, that it may bear more fruit. Already you are clean because of the word that I have spoken to you. Abide in me, and I in you. As the branch cannot bear fruit by itself, unless it abides in the vine, neither can you, unless you abide in me. I am the vine, you are the branches. Whoever abides in me and I in him, he it is that bears much fruit. For apart from me, you can do nothing. If anyone does not abide in me, he is thrown away like a branch and withers. And the branches are gathered, thrown into the fire and burned. If you abide in me and my words abide in you, ask whatever you wish, and it will be done for you. By this my Father is glorified, that you bear much fruit, and so prove to be my disciples. As the Father has loved me, so have I loved you. Abide in my love. If you keep my commandments, you will abide in my love, just as I have kept my Father's commandments and abide in his love. These things I have spoken to you, that my joy may be in you and that your joy may be full." 2 Peter 1:3-11. "His divine power has granted to us all things that pertain to life and godliness, through the knowledge of him who called us to his own glory and excellence, by which he granted to us his precious and very great promises, so that through them you may become partakers of the divine nature, having escaped from the corruption that is in the world because of sinful desire. For this very reason, make every effort to supplement your faith with virtue, and virtue with knowledge, and knowledge with self-control, and self-control with steadfastness, and steadfastness with godliness, and godliness with brotherly affection, and brotherly affection with love. For if these qualities are yours and are increasing, they keep you from being ineffective or unfruitful in the knowledge of our Lord Jesus Christ. For whoever lacks these qualities is so nearsighted that he is blind, having forgotten that he was cleansed from his former sins. Therefore, brothers, be all the more diligent to confirm your calling and election. For if you practice these qualities, you will never fall. For in this way there will be richly provided for you an entrance into the eternal kingdom of our Lord and Savior, Jesus Christ." Job 36:10-11. "He opens their ears to instruction and commands that they return from iniquity. If they listen and serve him, they complete their days in prosperity
and their years in pleasantness. Psalm 46, 1 through 7. God is our refuge and strength, a very present help in trouble. Therefore, we will not fear though the earth gives way, though the mountains be moved into the heart of the sea, though its waters roar and foam, though the mountains tremble at its swelling. There is a river whose streams make glad the city of God, the holy habitation of the Most High. God is in the midst of her. She shall not be moved. God will help her when morning dawns. The nations rage, the kingdoms totter. He utters his voice, the earth melts. The Lord of hosts is with us. The God of Jacob is our fortress. Romans chapter 6, 5 through 14. For if we have been united with him in a death like his, we shall certainly be united with him in a resurrection like his. We know that our old self was crucified with him in order that the body of sin might be brought to nothing, so that we would no longer be enslaved to sin. For one who has died has been set free from sin. Now, if we have died with Christ, we believe that we will also live with him. We know that Christ, being raised from the dead, will never die again. Death no longer has dominion over him. For the death he died to sin once for all. But the life he lives to God. So you also must consider yourselves dead to sin and alive to God in Christ Jesus. Let not sin, therefore, reign in your mortal body to make you obey its passions. Do not present your members to sin as instruments for unrighteousness, but present yourselves to God as those who have been brought from death to life, and your members to God as instruments for righteousness. For sin will have no dominion over you, since you are not under law, but under grace.

Psalm 147, 1 through 6. Praise the Lord, for it is good to sing praises to our God, for it is pleasant, and a song of praise is fitting. The Lord builds up Jerusalem. He gathers the outcasts of Israel. He heals the brokenhearted and binds up their wounds. He determines the number of the stars. He gives to all of them their names. Great is our Lord, and abundant in power. His understanding is beyond measure. The Lord lifts up the humble. He casts the wicked to the ground. Revelation 21, 1 through 7. Then I saw a new heaven and a new earth, for the first heaven and the first earth had passed away, and the sea was no more. And I saw the holy city, New Jerusalem, coming down out of heaven from God, prepared as a bride adorned for her husband. And I heard a loud voice from the throne saying, "Behold, the dwelling place of God is with man. He will dwell with them, and they will be his people, and God himself will be with them as their God. He will wipe away every tear from their eyes, and death shall be no more. Neither shall there be mourning, nor crying, nor pain anymore. For the former things have passed away." And he who was seated on the throne said, "Behold, I am making all things new." Also he said, "Write this down, for these words are trustworthy and true." And he said to me, "It is done. I am the Alpha and the Omega, the beginning and the end. To the thirsty I will give from the spring of the water of life without payment. The one who conquers will have this heritage, and I will be his God, and he will be my son." Galatians 6, 8 through 10. For the one who sows to his own flesh will from the flesh reap corruption. But the one who sows to the Spirit will from the Spirit reap eternal life. And let us not grow weary of doing good, for in due season we will reap if we do not give up. So then, as we have opportunity, let us do good to everyone, and especially to those who are of the household of faith. Psalm 138. I give you thanks, O Lord, with my whole heart. Before the gods I sing your praise. I bow down toward your holy temple and give thanks to your name for your steadfast love and your faithfulness. For you have exalted above all things your name and your word. On the day I called, you answered me. My strength of soul you increased. All the kings of the earth shall give you thanks, O Lord. For they have heard the words of your mouth, and they shall sing of the ways of the Lord. For great is the glory of the Lord. For though the Lord is high, he regards the lowly, but the haughty he knows from afar. Though I walk in the midst of trouble, you preserve my life. You stretch out your hand against the wrath of my enemies, and your right hand delivers me. The Lord will fulfill his purpose for me. Your steadfast love, O Lord, endures forever. Do not forsake the work of your hands.
1 John 2:24 through 25. Let what you heard from the beginning abide in you. If what you heard from the beginning abides in you, then you too will abide in the Son and in the Father. And this is the promise that he made to us: eternal life. John chapter 6, 47 through 51. Truly, truly I say to you, whoever believes has eternal life. I am the bread of life. Your fathers ate the manna in the wilderness, and they died. This is the bread that comes down from heaven, so that one may eat of it and not die. I am the living bread that came down from heaven. If anyone eats of this bread, he will live forever. And the bread that I will give for the life of the world is my flesh. Matthew 6, 14 through 15. For if you forgive others their trespasses, your heavenly Father will also forgive you. But if you do not forgive others their trespasses, neither will your Father forgive your trespasses. Psalm 55, 22. Cast your burden on the Lord, and he will sustain you. He will never permit the righteous to be moved. Isaiah 52, 12. For you shall not go out in haste, and you shall not go in flight. For the Lord will go before you, and the God of Israel will be your rear guard. Psalm 32, 8. I will instruct you and teach you in the way you should go. I will counsel you with my eye upon you. Isaiah 30, 18 through 21. Therefore the Lord waits to be gracious to you, and therefore he exalts himself to show mercy to you. For the Lord is a God of justice. Blessed are all those who wait for him. For a people shall dwell in Zion, in Jerusalem. You shall weep no more. He will surely be gracious to you at the sound of your cry. As soon as he hears it, he answers you. And though the Lord give you the bread of adversity and the water of affliction, yet your teacher will not hide himself anymore, but your eyes shall see your teacher, and your ears shall hear a word behind you saying, "This is the way, walk in it," when you turn to the right or when you turn to the left. Philippians chapter 1, verse 6. And I am sure of this, that he who began a good work in you will bring it to completion at the day of Jesus Christ. Isaiah 26, verse 3. You keep him in perfect peace whose mind is stayed on you, because he trusts in you. John chapter 11, 25 through 26. Jesus said to her, "I am the resurrection and the life. Whoever believes in me, though he die, yet shall he live. And everyone who lives and believes in me shall never die." Second Corinthians 4, 16 through 18. So we do not lose heart. Though our outward self is wasting away,
Our inner self is being renewed day by day. For this light momentary affliction is preparing for us an eternal weight of glory beyond all comparison. As we look not to the things that are seen, but to the things that are unseen. For the things that are seen are transient, but the things that are unseen are eternal. Philippians 3:20-21. But our citizenship is in heaven, and from it we await a Savior, the Lord Jesus Christ, who will transform our lowly body to be like his glorious body, by the power that enables him even to subject all things to himself. Matthew 5:2-11. And he opened his mouth and taught them, saying, Blessed are the poor in spirit, for theirs is the kingdom of heaven. Blessed are those who mourn, for they shall be comforted. Blessed are the meek, for they shall inherit the earth. Blessed are those who hunger and thirst for righteousness, for they shall be satisfied. Blessed are the merciful, for they shall receive mercy. Blessed are the pure in heart, for they shall see God. Blessed are the peacemakers, for they shall be called sons of God. Blessed are those who are persecuted for righteousness' sake, for theirs is the kingdom of heaven. Blessed are you when others revile you and persecute you and utter all kinds of evil against you falsely on my account. Rejoice and be glad, for your reward is great in heaven, for so they persecuted the prophets who were before you.

will find it. Whoever receives you receives me, and whoever receives me receives him who sent me. The one who receives a prophet, because he is a prophet, will receive a prophet's reward. And the one who receives a righteous person, because he is a righteous person, will receive a righteous person's reward. And whoever gives one of these little ones even a cup of cold water, because he is a disciple, truly I say to you, he will by no means lose his reward. Psalm 145, 13 through 19. The Lord is faithful in all his words, and kind in all his works. The Lord upholds all who are falling, and raises up all who are bowed down. The eyes of all look to you, and you give them their food in due season. You open your hand, you satisfy the desire of every living thing. The Lord is righteous in all his ways, and kind in all his works. The Lord is near to all who call on him, to all who call on him in truth. He fulfills the desire of those who fear him. He also hears their cry and saves them. First Corinthians 10, verse 13. No temptation has overtaken you that is not common to man. God is faithful, and he will not let you be tempted beyond your ability. But with the temptation, he will also provide the way of escape, that you may be able to endure it. Second Peter 3, 8 through 9. But do not overlook this one fact, beloved, that with the Lord one day is as 1,000 years, and 1,000 years as one day. The Lord is not slow to fulfill his promise, as some count slowness, but is patient toward you, not wishing that any should perish, but that all should reach repentance. Matthew 28, 18 through 20. And Jesus came and said to them, "All authority in heaven and on earth has been given to me. Go therefore and make disciples of all nations, baptizing them in the name of the Father and of the Son and of the Holy Spirit, teaching them to observe all that I have commanded you. And behold, I am with you always, to the end of the age." Mark 16, 15 through 18. And he said to them, "Go into all the world and proclaim the gospel to the whole creation. Whoever believes and is baptized will be saved, but whoever does not believe will be condemned. And these signs will accompany those who believe. In my name they will cast out demons, they will speak in new tongues, they will pick up serpents with their hands, and if they drink any deadly poison, it will not hurt them. They will lay their hands on the sick, and they will recover." Second Timothy chapter 4, verse 8. "Henceforth there is laid up for me the crown of righteousness, which the Lord, the righteous judge, will award me on that day. And not only to me, but also to all who have loved his appearing." First Corinthians 6, 14. "And God raised the Lord, and will also raise us up by his power." Second Corinthians 4, 14. "He who raised the Lord Jesus will raise us also with Jesus and bring us with you into his presence."

James chapter 1, verse 12. Blessed is the man who remains steadfast under trial. For when he has stood the test, he will receive the crown of life, which God has promised to those who love him. 1 Peter 4, 1 and 2. Since therefore Christ suffered in the flesh, arm yourselves with the same way of thinking. For whoever has suffered in the flesh has ceased from sin, so as to live for the rest of the time in the flesh, no longer for human passions, but for the will of God. First John 3, 1 through 3. See what kind of love the Father has given to us, that we should be called children of God. And so we are. The reason why the world does not know us is that it did not know him. Beloved, we are God's children now, and what we will be has not yet appeared. But we know that when he appears, we shall be like him, because we shall see him as he is. And everyone who thus hopes in him purifies himself as he is pure. Colossians chapter 3, 1 through 4. If then you have been raised with Christ, seek the things that are above, where Christ is, seated at the right hand of God. Set your minds on things that are above, not on things that are on earth. For you have died, and your life is hidden with Christ in God. When Christ, who is your life, appears, then you also will appear with him in glory. 2 Peter 3, 13. But according to his promise, we are waiting for new heavens and a new earth in which righteousness dwells. John chapter 10, 9 through 11. I am the door. If anyone enters by me, he will be saved and will go in and out and find pasture. The thief comes only to steal and kill and destroy. I came that they may have life and have it abundantly. I am the good shepherd. The good shepherd lays down his life for the sheep. Romans chapter 6, 22 through 23. But now that you have been set free from sin and have become slaves of God, the fruit you get leads to sanctification, and its end, eternal life. For the wages of sin is death, but the free gift of God is eternal life in Christ Jesus our Lord. Numbers 23:19. God is not man that he should lie, or a son of man that he should change his mind. Has he said, and will he not do it? Or has he spoken, and will he not fulfill it? Psalm 121. I lift up my eyes to the hills. From where does my help come? My help comes from the Lord, who made heaven and earth. He will not let your foot be moved. He who keeps you will not slumber. Behold, he who keeps Israel will neither slumber nor sleep. The Lord is your keeper. The Lord is your shade on your right hand. The sun shall not strike you by day, nor the moon by night. The Lord will keep you from all evil. He will keep your life. The Lord will keep your going out and your coming in, from this time forth and forevermore. Psalm 1, 1 through 3.
Blessed is the man who walks not in the counsel of the wicked, nor stands in the way of sinners, nor sits in the seat of scoffers. But his delight is in the law of the Lord, and on his law he meditates day and night. He is like a tree planted by streams of water that yields its fruit in its season, and its leaf does not wither. In all that he does, he prospers.

Romans chapter 1, 16 through 17. For I am not ashamed of the gospel, for it is the power of God for salvation to everyone who believes, to the Jew first and also to the Greek. For in it the righteousness of God is revealed from faith for faith. As it is written, the righteous shall live by faith. Second Corinthians chapter 1, 3 through 5. Blessed be the God and Father of our Lord Jesus Christ, the Father of mercies and God of all comfort, who comforts us in all our affliction, so that we may be able to comfort those who are in any affliction with the comfort with which we ourselves are comforted by God. For as we share abundantly in Christ's sufferings, so through Christ we share abundantly in comfort too. Second Corinthians chapter 5, verse 17. Therefore, if anyone is in Christ, he is a new creation. The old has passed away. Behold, the new has come. John chapter 10, 27 through 30. My sheep hear my voice, and I know them, and they follow me. I give them eternal life, and they will never perish, and no one will snatch them out of my hand. My Father, who has given them to me, is greater than all, and no one is able to snatch them out of the Father's hand. I and the Father are one. Acts chapter 1, 7 through 8. It is not for you to know times or seasons that the Father has fixed by his own authority. But you will receive power when the Holy Spirit comes upon you, and you will be my witnesses in Jerusalem and in all Judea and Samaria and to the end of the earth. 2 Corinthians chapter 1, 20 through 22. For all the promises of God find their yes in him. That is why it is through him that we utter our amen to God for his glory. And it is God who establishes us with you in Christ, and has anointed us, and who has also put his seal on us, and given us his Spirit in our hearts as a guarantee. Acts chapter 2, 38 through 39. And Peter said to them, "Repent and be baptized, every one of you, in the name of Jesus Christ, for the forgiveness of your sins. And you will receive the gift of the Holy Spirit. For the promise is for you and for your children, and for all who are far off, everyone whom the Lord our God calls to himself." Deuteronomy 26, 17 through 19. You have declared today that the Lord is your God, and that you will walk in his ways, and keep his statutes and his commandments and his rules, and will obey his voice. And the Lord has declared today that you are a people for his treasured possession, as he has promised you, and that you are to keep all his commandments, and that he will set you in praise and in fame and in honor high above all nations that he has made, and that you shall be a people holy to the Lord your God, as he promised. Hebrews chapter 10, 19 through 23. Therefore, brothers,
Since we have confidence to enter the holy places by the blood of Jesus, by the new and living way that he opened for us through the curtain, that is through his flesh, and since we have a great priest over the house of God, let us draw near with a true heart in full assurance of faith, with our hearts sprinkled clean from an evil conscience and our bodies washed with pure water. Let us hold fast the confession of our hope without wavering, for he who promised is faithful. Exodus 14:13-14. And Moses said to the people, "Fear not, stand firm, and see the salvation of the Lord, which he will work for you today. For the Egyptians whom you see today, you shall never see again. The Lord will fight for you, and you have only to be silent." Isaiah 43:1-3. "But now, thus says the Lord, he who created you, O Jacob, he who formed you, O Israel, fear not, for I have redeemed you. I have called you by name. You are mine. When you pass through the waters, I will be with you, and through the rivers, they shall not overwhelm you. When you walk through fire, you shall not be burned, and the flame shall not consume you. For I am the Lord your God, the Holy One of Israel, your Savior." Isaiah 54:10. "For the mountains may depart, and the hills be removed, but my steadfast love shall not depart from you, and my covenant of peace shall not be removed, says the Lord, who has compassion on you." Isaiah 54:13-14. "All your children shall be taught by the Lord, and great shall be the peace of your children. In righteousness you shall be established. You shall be far from oppression, for you shall not fear, and from terror, for it shall not come near you. And great shall be the peace of your children. In righteousness you shall be established. You shall be far from oppression, for you shall not fear, and from terror, for it shall not come near you." Isaiah 54:13-14. "No weapon that is fashioned against you shall succeed, and you shall refute every tongue that rises against you in judgment. This is the heritage of the servants of the Lord, and their vindication from me, declares the Lord." Isaiah 58:6-12. "Is not this the fast that I choose? To loose the bonds of wickedness, to undo the straps of the yoke, to let the oppressed go free, and to break every yoke? Is it not to share your bread with the hungry and bring the homeless poor into your house? When you see the naked, to cover him, and not to hide yourself from your own flesh? Then shall your light break forth like the dawn, and your healing shall spring up speedily. Your righteousness shall go before you. The glory of the Lord shall be your rear guard. Then you shall call, and the Lord will answer. You shall cry, and he will say, 'Here I am.' If you take away the yoke from your midst,
the pointing of the finger and speaking wickedness. If you pour yourself out for the hungry and satisfy the desire of the afflicted, then shall your light rise in the darkness and your gloom be as the noonday. And the Lord will guide you continually and satisfy your desire in scorched places and make your bones strong. And you shall be like a watered garden, like a spring of water whose waters do not fail. And your ancient ruins shall be rebuilt. You shall raise up the foundations of many generations. You shall be called the repairer of the breach, the restorer of streets to dwell in. James 1:2-5. Count it all joy, my brothers, when you meet trials of various kinds. For you know that the testing of your faith produces steadfastness. And let steadfastness have its full effect, that you may be perfect and complete, lacking in nothing. If any of you lacks wisdom, let him ask God, who gives generously to all without reproach, and it will be given him. James 4:7-8, and verse 10. Submit yourselves therefore to God. Resist the devil and he will flee from you. Draw near to God and he will draw near to you. Humble yourselves before the Lord and he will exalt you. First John 1:9. If we confess our sins, he is faithful and just to forgive us our sins and to cleanse us from all unrighteousness. 2 Chronicles 7:14-16. If my people who are called by my name humble themselves and pray and seek my face and turn from their wicked ways, then I will hear from heaven and will forgive their sin and heal their land. Now my eyes will be open and my ears attentive to the prayer that is made in this place. For now I have chosen and consecrated this house, that my name may be there forever. My eyes and my heart will be there for all time. Deuteronomy 31:6-8. Be strong and courageous. Do not fear or be in dread of them, for it is the Lord your God who goes with you. He will not leave you or forsake you. Then Moses summoned Joshua and said to him in the sight of all Israel, be strong and courageous. For you shall go with this people into the land that the Lord has sworn to their fathers to give them, and you shall put them in possession of it. It is the Lord who goes before you. He will be with you. He will not leave you or forsake you. Do not fear or be dismayed. Jeremiah 29:11-14. For I know the plans I have for you, declares the Lord. Plans for welfare and not for evil, to give you a future and a hope. Then you will call upon me and come and pray to me, and I will hear you. You will seek me and find me, when you seek me with all your heart. I will be found by you, declares the Lord. John 3:16-17.
For God so loved the world that he gave his only Son, that whoever believes in him should not perish, but have eternal life. For God did not send his Son into the world to condemn the world, but in order that the world might be saved through him. John chapter 8, 34 through 36. Jesus answered them, "Truly, truly, I say to you, everyone who practices sin is a slave to sin. The slave does not remain in the house forever. The Son remains forever. So if the Son sets you free, you will be free indeed." Malachi chapter 3, 10 through 12. "Bring the full tithe into the storehouse, that there may be food in my house, and thereby put me to the test, says the Lord of hosts, if I will not open the windows of heaven for you and pour down for you a blessing until there is no more need. I will rebuke the devourer for you, so that it will not destroy the fruits of your soil, and your vine in the field shall not fail to bear, says the Lord of hosts. Then all nations will call you blessed, for you will be a land of delight, says the Lord of hosts." Mark chapter 11, 22 through 26. And Jesus answered them, "Have faith in God. Truly I say to you, whoever says to this mountain, 'Be taken up and thrown into the sea,' and does not doubt in his heart, but believes that what he says will come to pass, it will be done for him. Therefore I tell you, whatever you ask in prayer, believe that you have received it, and it will be yours. And whenever you stand praying, forgive if you have anything against anyone, so that your Father also who is in heaven may forgive you your trespasses.

Joshua chapter 1, 6 through 9. Be strong and courageous, for you shall cause this people to inherit the land that I swore to their fathers to give them. Only be strong and very courageous, being careful to do according to all the law that Moses, my servant, commanded you. Do not turn from it to the right hand or to the left, that you may have good success wherever you go. This book of the law shall not depart from your mouth, but you shall meditate on it day and night, so that you may be careful to do according to all that is written in it. For then you will make your way prosperous, and then you will have good success. Have I not commanded you? Be strong and courageous. Do not be frightened, and do not be dismayed, for the Lord your God is with you wherever you go. Philippians chapter 4, 19 through 20. And my God will supply every need of yours according to his riches and glory in Christ Jesus. To our God and Father be glory forever and ever. Amen. Psalm chapter 37, 3 through 11. Trust in the Lord and do good. Dwell in the land and befriend faithfulness. Delight yourself in the Lord, and he will give you the desires of your heart. Commit your way to the Lord. Trust in him, and he will act. He will bring forth your righteousness as the light, and your justice as the noonday. Be still before the Lord, and wait patiently for him. Fret not yourself over the one who prospers in his way, over the man who carries out evil devices. Refrain from anger and forsake wrath. Fret not yourself. It tends only to evil. For the evildoers shall be cut off, but those who wait for the Lord shall inherit the land. In just a little while, the wicked will be no more. Though you look carefully at his place, he will not be there. But the meek shall inherit the land and delight themselves in abundant peace. Psalm chapter 50, 14 through 15. Offer to God a sacrifice of thanksgiving, and perform your vows to the Most High, and call upon me in the day of trouble. I will deliver you, and you shall glorify me.

Revelation chapter 2, 5 through 7. Remember therefore from where you have fallen. Repent and do the works you did at first. If not, I will come to you and remove your lampstand from its place, unless you repent. Yet this you have. You hate the works of the Nicolaitans, which I also hate. He who has an ear, let him hear what the Spirit says to the churches. To the one who conquers, I will grant to eat of the tree of life, which is in the paradise of God. Revelation chapter 2, 10 through 11. Be faithful unto death, and I will give you the crown of life. He who has an ear, let him hear what the Spirit says to the churches. The one who conquers will not be hurt by the second death. Revelation chapter 2, verse 17. He who has an ear, let him hear what the Spirit says to the churches. To the one who conquers, I will give some of the hidden manna, and I will give him a white stone with a new name written on the stone that no one knows except the one who receives it. Revelation chapter 2, 26 through 29. The one who conquers and who keeps my works until the end, to him I will give authority over the nations, and he will rule them with a rod of iron, as when earthen pots are broken in pieces, even as I myself have received authority from my Father, and I will give him the morning star. He who has an ear, let him hear what the Spirit says to the churches. Revelation chapter 3, verse 5. The one who conquers will be clothed thus in white garments, and I will never blot out his name from the book of life. I will confess his name before my Father and before his angels. He who has an ear, let him hear what the Spirit says to the churches. Revelation chapter 3, 10 through 13. Because you have kept my word about patient endurance, I will keep you from the hour of trial that is coming on the whole world, to try those who dwell on the earth. I am coming soon. Hold fast what you have, so that no one may seize your crown. The one who conquers, I will make him a pillar in the temple of my God. Never shall he go out of it. And I will write on him the name of my God and the name of the city of my God, the New Jerusalem, which comes down from my God out of heaven, and my own new name. He who has an ear, let him hear what the Spirit says to the churches. Revelation chapter 3, 20 through 22. Behold, I stand at the door and knock. If anyone hears my voice and opens the door, I will come in to him and eat with him, and he with me. The one who conquers, I will grant him to sit with me on my throne, as I also conquered and sat down with my Father on his throne. He who has an ear, let him hear what the Spirit says to the churches. First Peter chapter 3, 10 through 12.
Whoever desires to love life and see good days, let him keep his tongue from evil and his lips from speaking deceit. Let him turn away from evil and do good. Let him seek peace and pursue it. For the eyes of the Lord are on the righteous, and his ears are open to their prayer. But the face of the Lord is against those who do evil. Philippians chapter 4, 4 through 9. Rejoice in the Lord always. Again, I will say, rejoice. Let your reasonableness be known to everyone. The Lord is at hand. Do not be anxious about anything, but in everything, by prayer and supplication, with thanksgiving, let your requests be known to God. And the peace of God, which surpasses all understanding, will guard your hearts and your minds in Christ Jesus. Finally, brothers, whatever is true, whatever is honorable, whatever is just, whatever is pure, whatever is lovely, whatever is commendable, if there is any excellence, if there is anything worthy of praise, think about these things. What you have learned and received and heard and seen in me, practice these things, and the God of peace will be with you. Psalm chapter 34, 15 through 19. The eyes of the Lord are toward the righteous, and his ears toward their cry. The face of the Lord is against those who do evil, to cut off the memory of them from the earth. When the righteous cry for help, the Lord hears and delivers them out of all their troubles. The Lord is near to the brokenhearted and saves the crushed in spirit. Many are the afflictions of the righteous, but the Lord delivers him out of them all. Jeremiah chapter 33, 2 through 3. Thus says the Lord who made the earth, the Lord who formed it to establish it. The Lord is his name. Call to me and I will answer you and will tell you great and hidden things that you have not known. Jeremiah chapter 33, verse 6. Behold, I will bring it health and cure, and I will cure them, and I will reveal to them abundance of peace and truth. Isaiah 41, 10 through 13. Fear not, for I am with you. Be not dismayed, for I am your God. I will strengthen you. I will help you. I will uphold you with my righteous right hand. Behold, all who are incensed against you shall be put to shame and confounded. Those who strive against you shall be as nothing and shall perish. You shall seek those who contend with you, but you shall not find them. Those who war against you shall be as nothing at all. For I, the Lord your God, hold your right hand. It is I who say to you, fear not. I am the one who helps you. Isaiah 40, 27 through 31. Why do you say, O Jacob, and speak, O Israel, my way is hidden from the Lord,
and my right is disregarded by my God. Have you not known? Have you not heard? The Lord is the everlasting God, the creator of the ends of the earth. He does not faint or grow weary. His understanding is unsearchable. He gives power to the faint, and to him who has no might, he increases strength. Even youths shall faint and be weary, and young men shall fall exhausted. But they who wait for the Lord shall renew their strength. They shall mount up with wings like eagles. They shall run and not be weary. They shall walk and not faint. Matthew chapter 11, 28 through 30. Come to me, all who labor and are heavily burdened, and I will give you rest. Take my yoke upon you and learn from me, for I am gentle and humble in heart, and you will find rest for your souls. For my yoke is easy and my burden is light. Psalm 91. He who dwells in the secret place of the Most High will rest in the shadow of the Almighty. I will say of Yahweh, He is my refuge and my fortress, my God in whom I trust. For He will deliver you from the snare of the fowler and from the deadly pestilence. He will cover you with His feathers. Under His wings you will take refuge. His faithfulness is your shield and rampart. You shall not be afraid of the terror by night, nor of the arrow that flies by day, nor of the pestilence that walks in darkness, nor of the destruction that wastes at noonday. 1,000 may fall at your side, and 10,000 at your right hand, but it will not come near you. You will only look with your eyes and see the recompense of the wicked. Because you have made Yahweh your refuge and the Most High your dwelling place, no evil shall happen to you, neither shall any plague come near your dwelling. For He will put His angels in charge of you to guard you in all your ways. They will bear you up in their hands so that you won't dash your foot against a stone. You will tread on the lion and the cobra. You will trample the young lion and the serpent underfoot. Because He has set His love on me, therefore I will deliver him. I will set him on high because he has known my name. He will call on me and I will answer him. I will be with him in trouble. I will deliver him and honor him. I will satisfy him with long life and show him my salvation. Romans chapter 8, 16 through 18. The Spirit Himself testifies with our spirit that we are children of God. And if children, then heirs, heirs of God, and joint heirs with Christ, if indeed we suffer with Him, that we may also be glorified with Him. For I consider that the sufferings of this present time are not worthy to be compared with the glory which will be revealed toward us. John chapter 14, 25 through 27. These things I have spoken to you while I am still with you. But the Helper, the Holy Spirit, whom the Father will send in my name, He will teach you all things and bring to your remembrance all that I have said to you. Peace I leave with you. My peace I give to you.
Not as the world gives do I give to you. Let not your hearts be troubled, neither let them be afraid. Romans chapter 5, 1 through 5. Therefore, since we have been justified by faith, we have peace with God through our Lord Jesus Christ. Through him, we have also obtained access by faith into this grace in which we stand, and we rejoice in hope of the glory of God. Not only that, but we rejoice in our sufferings, knowing that suffering produces endurance, and endurance produces character, and character produces hope, and hope does not put us to shame, because God's love has been poured into our hearts through the Holy Spirit who has been given to us. Second Corinthians chapter 13, verse 11. Finally, brothers, rejoice. Aim for restoration. Comfort one another. Agree with one another. Live in peace, and the God of love and peace will be with you. Isaiah chapter 53, verse 5. But he was wounded for our transgressions. He was crushed for our iniquities. Upon him was the chastisement that brought us peace, and with his stripes we are healed. Psalm chapter 37, verse 37. Mark the blameless and behold the upright, for there is a future for the man of peace. Hebrews chapter 12, verse 11. For the moment, all discipline seems painful rather than pleasant. But later, it yields the peaceful fruit of righteousness to those who have been trained by it. Matthew chapter 6, 25 through 33. Therefore I tell you, do not be anxious about your life, what you will eat or what you will drink, nor about your body, what you will put on. Is not life more than food, and the body more than clothing? Look at the birds of the air. They neither sow nor reap, nor gather into barns, and yet your heavenly Father feeds them. Are you not of more value than they? And which of you, by being anxious, can add a single hour to his span of life? And why are you anxious about clothing? Consider the lilies of the field, how they grow. They neither toil nor spin. Yet I tell you, even Solomon in all his glory was not arrayed like one of these. But if God so clothes the grass of the field, which today is alive and tomorrow is thrown into the oven, will he not much more clothe you? O you of little faith. Therefore, do not be anxious, saying, what shall we eat, or what shall we drink, or what shall we wear? For the Gentiles seek after these things, and your heavenly Father knows that you need them all. But seek first the kingdom of God and his righteousness, and all these things will be added to you.

Psalm chapter 126, 5 through 6. Those who sow in tears shall reap with shouts of joy. He who goes out weeping, bearing the seed for sowing, shall come home with shouts of joy, bringing his sheaves with him. Psalm 16, 5 through 11. The Lord is my chosen portion and my cup. You hold my lot. The lines have fallen for me in pleasant places. Indeed, I have a beautiful inheritance. I bless the Lord who gives me counsel. In the night also my heart instructs me. I have set the Lord always before me. Because he is at my right hand, I shall not be shaken. Therefore my heart is glad, and my whole being rejoices. My flesh also dwells secure. For you will not abandon my soul to Sheol, or let your Holy One see corruption. You make known to me the path of life. In your presence there's fullness of joy. At your right hand are pleasures forevermore. John 16:33. I have said these things to you, that in me you may have peace. In the world you will have tribulation, but take heart. I have overcome the world. First Peter chapter 5, 6 through 7. Humble yourselves, therefore, under the mighty hand of God, so that at the proper time he may exalt you, casting all your anxieties on him, because he cares for you.

Lamentations 3:22-23. The steadfast love of the Lord never ceases. His mercies never come to an end. They are new every morning. Great is your faithfulness. Psalm 32:7-10. You are a hiding place for me. You preserve me from trouble. You surround me with shouts of deliverance. Many are the sorrows of the wicked, but steadfast love surrounds the one who trusts in the Lord. Jeremiah 17:7-8. Blessed is the man who trusts in the Lord, whose trust is the Lord. He is like a tree planted by water that sends out its roots by the stream and does not fear when heat comes, for its leaves remain green and is not anxious in the year of drought, for it does not cease to bear fruit. Romans 8:26-30. Likewise, the Spirit helps us in our weakness, for we do not know what to pray for as we ought, but the Spirit Himself intercedes for us with groanings too deep for words. And he who searches hearts knows what is the mind of the Spirit, because the Spirit intercedes for the saints according to the will of God. And we know that for those who love God, all things work together for good, for those who are called according to his purpose. For those whom he foreknew, he also predestined to be conformed to the image of his Son, in order that he might be the firstborn among many brothers. And those whom he predestined, he also called. And those whom he called, he also justified. And those whom he justified, he also glorified. Romans 8:35-39. Who shall separate us from the love of Christ? Shall tribulation, or distress, or persecution, or famine, or nakedness, or danger, or sword? As it is written, for your sake we are being killed all day long. We are regarded as sheep to be slaughtered. No, in all these things we are more than conquerors through him who loved us. For I am sure that neither death nor life, nor angels nor rulers, nor things present nor things to come, nor powers, nor height nor depth, nor anything else in all creation will be able to separate us from the love of God in Christ Jesus our Lord. Romans 10:9-13. If you confess with your mouth that Jesus is Lord, and believe in your heart that God raised him from the dead, you will be saved. For with the heart one believes and is justified, and with the mouth one confesses and is saved. For the scripture says, everyone who believes in him will not be put to shame. For there is no distinction between Jew and Greek, for the same Lord is Lord of all, bestowing his riches on all who call on him. For everyone who calls on the name is on all who call on him.
for everyone who calls on the name of the Lord will be saved.

you. Sing praises to the Lord, who sits enthroned in Zion. Tell among the peoples his deeds, for he who avenges blood is mindful of them. He does not forget the cry of the afflicted. Proverbs 3:1-12. My son, do not forget my teaching, but let your heart keep my commands. For length of days and years of life and peace they will add to you. Let not steadfast love and faithfulness forsake you. Bind them around your neck. Write them on the tablet of your heart. So you will find favor and good success in the sight of God and man. Trust in the Lord with all your heart, and do not lean on your own understanding. In all your ways, acknowledge him, and he will make straight your paths. Be not wise in your own eyes. Fear the Lord and turn away from evil. It will be healing to your flesh and refreshment to your bones. Honor the Lord with your wealth and with the first fruits of all your produce. Then your barns will be filled with plenty, and your vats will be bursting with wine. My son, do not despise the Lord's discipline, or be weary of his reproof. For the Lord reproves him who he loves, as a father the son in whom he delights. James 5:13-16. Is anyone among you suffering? Let him pray. Is anyone cheerful? Let him sing praise. Is anyone among you sick? Let him call for the elders of the church, and let them pray over him, anointing him with oil in the name of the Lord. And the prayer of faith will save the one who is sick, and the Lord will raise him up. And if he has committed sins, he will be forgiven. Therefore, confess your sins to one another and pray for one another that you may be healed. The prayer of a righteous person has great power as it is working. Matthew 7:7-11. Ask, and it will be given to you. Seek, and you will find. Knock, and it will be opened to you. For everyone who asks receives, and the one who seeks finds, and to the one who knocks it will be opened. Or which one of you, if his son asks him for bread, will give him a stone? Or if he asks for a fish, will give him a serpent? If you then, who are evil, know how to give good gifts to your children, how much more will your Father who is in heaven give good things to those who ask him? Psalm 103:1-12. Bless the Lord, O my soul, and all that is within me. Bless his holy name. Bless the Lord, O my soul, and forget not all his benefits, who forgives all your iniquity, who heals all your diseases, who redeems your life from the pit, who crowns you with steadfast love and mercy, who satisfies you with good so that your youth is renewed like the eagles. The Lord works righteousness and justice for all who are oppressed. He made known his ways

to Moses, his acts to the people of Israel. The Lord is merciful and gracious, slow to anger and abounding in steadfast love. He will not always chide, nor will he keep his anger forever. He does not deal with us according to our sins, nor repay us according to our iniquities. For as high as the heavens are above the earth, so great is his steadfast love toward those who fear him. As far as the east is from the west, so far does he remove our transgressions from us. As a father shows compassion to his children, so the Lord shows compassion to those who fear him. Psalm 107, 13 through 16. Then they cried to the Lord in their trouble, and he delivered them from their distress. He brought them out of darkness and the shadow of death, and burst their bonds apart. Let them thank the Lord for his steadfast love, for his wondrous works to the children of man. For he shatters the doors of bronze and cuts into the bars of iron. John 14, 1 through 7. Let not your hearts be troubled. Believe in God. Believe also in me. In my Father's house are many rooms. If it were not so, would I have told you that I go to prepare a place for you? And if I go and prepare a place for you, I will come again and will take you to myself, that where I am, you may also be. And you know the way to where I am going. Thomas said to him, Lord, we do not know where you are going. How can we know the way? Jesus said to him, I am the way, and the truth, and the life. No one comes to the Father except through me. If you had known me, you would have known my Father also. From now on, you do know him and have seen him. John 14, 12 through 21. Truly, truly I say to you, whoever believes in me will also do the works that I do. And greater works than these will he do, because I am going to the Father. Whatever you ask in my name, this I will do, that the Father may be glorified in the Son. If you ask me anything in my name, I will do it. If you love me, you will keep my commandments. And I will ask the Father, and he will give you another helper to be with you forever, even the Spirit of truth, whom the world cannot receive because it neither sees him nor knows him. You know him, for he dwells with you and will be in you. I will not leave you as orphans. I will come to you. Yet a little while and the world will see me no more, but you will see me. Because I live, you also will live. In that day you will know that I am in my Father, and you in me, and I in you. Whoever has my commandments and keeps them, he it is who loves me. And he who loves me will be loved by my Father, and I will love him and manifest myself to him. Mark 10, 27 through 31. Jesus looked at them and said, with man it is impossible, but not with God. For all things are possible with God. Peter began to say to him,
See, we have left everything and followed you. Jesus said, truly, I say to you, there is no one who has left house or brothers or sisters or mother or father or children or lands for my sake and for the gospel, who will not receive 100-fold now in this time, houses and brothers and sisters and mothers and children and lands, with persecutions and in the age to come eternal life. But many who are first will be last, and the last will be first. Matthew 24, 12 through 13. And because lawlessness will be increased, the love of many will grow cold. But the one who endures to the end will be saved. John chapter 15, 1 through 11. I am the true vine, and my Father is the vine dresser. Every branch in me that does not bear fruit, he takes away. And every branch that does bear fruit, he prunes, that it may bear more fruit. Already you are clean because of the word that I have spoken to you. Abide in me, and I in you. As the branch cannot bear fruit by itself, unless it abides in the vine, neither can you, unless you abide in me. I am the vine, you are the branches. Whoever abides in me and I in him, he it is that bears much fruit. For apart from me, you can do nothing. If anyone does not abide in me, he is thrown away like a branch and withers. And the branches are gathered, thrown into the fire and burned. If you abide in me and my words abide in you, ask whatever you wish and it will be done for you. By this my Father is glorified, that you bear much fruit, and so prove to be my disciples. As the Father has loved me, so have I loved you. Abide in my love. If you keep my commandments, you will abide in my love, just as I have kept my Father's commandments and abide in his love. These things I have spoken to you, that my joy may be in you, and that your joy may be full. 2 Peter 1, 3 through 11. His divine power has granted to us all things that pertain to life and godliness, through the knowledge of him who called us to his own glory and excellence, by which he granted to us his precious and very great promises, so that through them you may become partakers of the divine nature, having escaped from the corruption that is in the world because of sinful desire. For this very reason, make every effort to supplement your faith with virtue, and virtue with knowledge, and knowledge with self-control, and self-control with steadfastness, and steadfastness with godliness, and godliness with brotherly affection, and brotherly affection with love. For if these qualities are yours and are increasing, they keep you from being ineffective or unfruitful in the knowledge of our Lord Jesus Christ. For whoever lacks these qualities is so nearsighted that he is blind, having forgotten that he was cleansed from his former sins. Therefore, brothers, be all the more diligent to confirm your calling and election. For if you practice these qualities, you will never fall. For in this way there will be richly provided for you an entrance into the eternal kingdom of our Lord and Savior, Jesus Christ. Job 36, 10 through 11. He opens their ears to instruction and commands that they return from iniquity.
If they listen and serve him, they complete their days in prosperity and their years in pleasantness. Psalm 46, 1 through 7. God is our refuge and strength, a very present help in trouble. Therefore, we will not fear though the earth gives way, though the mountains be moved into the heart of the sea, though its waters roar and foam, though the mountains tremble at its swelling. There is a river whose streams make glad the city of God, the holy habitation of the Most High. God is in the midst of her. She shall not be moved. God will help her when morning dawns. The nations rage, the kingdoms totter. He utters his voice, the earth melts. The Lord of hosts is with us. The God of Jacob is our fortress. Romans chapter 6, 5 through 14. For if we have been united with him in a death like his, we shall certainly be united with him in a resurrection like his. We know that our old self was crucified with him in order that the body of sin might be brought to nothing, so that we would no longer be enslaved to sin. For one who has died has been set free from sin. Now, if we have died with Christ, we believe that we will also live with him. We know that Christ, being raised from the dead, will never die again. Death no longer has dominion over him. For the death he died to sin once for all. But the life he lives to God. So you also must consider yourselves dead to sin and alive to God in Christ Jesus. Let not sin, therefore, reign in your mortal body to make you obey its passions. Do not present your members to sin as instruments for unrighteousness, but present yourselves to God as those who have been brought from death to life, and your members to God as instruments for righteousness. For sin will have no dominion over you, since you are not under law, but under grace.

Psalm 147, 1 through 6. Praise the Lord, for it is good to sing praises to our God, for it is pleasant, and a song of praise is fitting. The Lord builds up Jerusalem. He gathers the outcasts of Israel. He heals the brokenhearted and binds up their wounds. He determines the number of the stars. He gives to all of them their names. Great is our Lord, and abundant in power. His understanding is beyond measure. The Lord lifts up the humble. He casts the wicked to the ground. Revelation 21, 1 through 7. Then I saw a new heaven and a new earth, for the first heaven and the first earth had passed away, and the sea was no more. And I saw the holy city, New Jerusalem, coming down out of heaven from God, prepared as a bride adorned for her husband. And I heard a loud voice from the throne saying, "Behold, the dwelling place of God is with man. He will dwell with them, and they will be his people, and God himself will be with them as their God. He will wipe away every tear from their eyes, and death shall be no more. Neither shall there be mourning, nor crying, nor pain anymore. For the former things have passed away." And he who was seated on the throne said, "Behold, I am making all things new." Also he said, "Write this down, for these words are trustworthy and true." And he said to me, "It is done. I am the Alpha and the Omega, the beginning and the end. To the thirsty I will give from the spring of the water of life without payment. The one who conquers will have this heritage, and I will be his God, and he will be my son." Galatians 6, 8 through 10. For the one who sows to his own flesh will from the flesh reap corruption. But the one who sows to the Spirit will from the Spirit reap eternal life. And let us not grow weary of doing good, for in due season we will reap if we do not give up. So then, as we have opportunity, let us do good to everyone, and especially to those who are of the household of faith. Psalm 138. I give you thanks, O Lord, with my whole heart. Before the gods I sing your praise. I bow down toward your holy temple and give thanks to your name for your steadfast love and your faithfulness. For you have exalted above all things your name and your word. On the day I called, you answered me. My strength of soul you increased. All the kings of the earth shall give you thanks, O Lord, for they have heard the words of your mouth, and they shall sing of the ways of the Lord, for great is the glory of the Lord. For though the Lord is high, he regards the lowly, but the haughty he knows from afar. Though I walk in the midst of trouble, you preserve my life. You stretch out your hand against the wrath of my enemies, and your right hand delivers me. The Lord will fulfill his purpose for me. Your steadfast love, O Lord, endures forever. Do not forsake the work of your hands.
1 John 2:24 through 25. Let what you heard from the beginning abide in you. If what you heard from the beginning abides in you, then you too will abide in the Son and in the Father. And this is the promise that he made to us: eternal life. John chapter 6, 47 through 51. Truly, truly I say to you, whoever believes has eternal life. I am the bread of life. Your fathers ate the manna in the wilderness, and they died. This is the bread that comes down from heaven, so that one may eat of it and not die. I am the living bread that came down from heaven. If anyone eats of this bread, he will live forever. And the bread that I will give for the life of the world is my flesh. Matthew 6, 14 through 15. For if you forgive others their trespasses, your heavenly Father will also forgive you. But if you do not forgive others their trespasses, neither will your Father forgive your trespasses. Psalm 55, 22. Cast your burden on the Lord, and he will sustain you. He will never permit the righteous to be moved. Isaiah 52, 12. For you shall not go out in haste, and you shall not go in flight. For the Lord will go before you, and the God of Israel will be your rear guard. Psalm 32, 8. I will instruct you and teach you in the way you should go. I will counsel you with my eye upon you. Isaiah 30, 18 through 21. Therefore the Lord waits to be gracious to you, and therefore he exalts himself to show mercy to you. For the Lord is a God of justice. Blessed are all those who wait for him. For a people shall dwell in Zion, in Jerusalem. You shall weep no more. He will surely be gracious to you at the sound of your cry. As soon as he hears it, he answers you. And though the Lord give you the bread of adversity and the water of affliction, yet your teacher will not hide himself anymore, but your eyes shall see your teacher, and your ears shall hear a word behind you saying, "This is the way, walk in it," when you turn to the right or when you turn to the left. Philippians chapter 1, verse 6. And I am sure of this, that he who began a good work in you will bring it to completion at the day of Jesus Christ. Isaiah 26, verse 3. You keep him in perfect peace whose mind is stayed on you because he trusts in you. John chapter 11, 25 through 26. Jesus said to her, "I am the resurrection and the life. Whoever believes in me, though he die, yet shall he live. And everyone who lives and believes in me shall never die." Second Corinthians 4, 16 through 18. So we do not lose heart. Though our outward self is wasting away,
Our inner self is being renewed day by day. For this light momentary affliction is preparing for us an eternal weight of glory beyond all comparison. As we look not to the things that are seen, but to the things that are unseen. For the things that are seen are transient, but the things that are unseen are eternal. Philippians 3:20-21. But our citizenship is in heaven, and from it we await a Savior, the Lord Jesus Christ, who will transform our lowly body to be like his glorious body, by the power that enables him even to subject all things to himself. Matthew 5:2-11. And he opened his mouth and taught them, saying, Blessed are the poor in spirit, for theirs is the kingdom of heaven. Blessed are those who mourn, for they shall be comforted. Blessed are the meek, for they shall inherit the earth. Blessed are those who hunger and thirst for righteousness, for they shall be satisfied. Blessed are the merciful, for they shall receive mercy. Blessed are the pure in heart, for they shall see God. Blessed are the peacemakers, for they shall be called sons of God. Blessed are those who are persecuted for righteousness' sake, for theirs is the kingdom of heaven. Blessed are you when others revile you and persecute you and utter all kinds of evil against you falsely on my account. Rejoice and be glad, for your reward is great in heaven, for so they persecuted the prophets who were before you. First John 4:4. Little children, you are from God and have overcome them, for he who is in you is greater than he who is in the world. Matthew 10:39-42. Whoever finds his life will lose it, and whoever loses his life for my sake will find it. Whoever receives you receives me, and whoever receives me receives him who sent me. The one who receives a prophet because he is a prophet will receive a prophet's reward, and the one who receives a righteous person because he is a righteous person will receive a righteous person's reward. And whoever gives one of these little ones even a cup of cold water because he is a disciple, truly I say to you, he will by no means lose his reward. Psalm 145:13-19. The Lord is faithful in all his words and kind in all his works. The Lord upholds all who are falling and raises up all who are bowed down. The eyes of all look to you, and you give them their food in due season. You open your hand, you satisfy the desire of every living thing. The Lord is righteous in all his ways and kind in all his works. The Lord is near to all who call on him, to all who call on him in truth. He fulfills the desire of those who fear him. He also hears their cry and saves them. First Corinthians 10:13. No temptation has overtaken you that is not common to man. God is faithful,
and he will not let you be tempted beyond your ability. But with the temptation, he will also provide the way of escape, that you may be able to endure it. Second Peter 3:8-9. But do not overlook this one fact, beloved, that with the Lord one day is as 1,000 years, and 1,000 years as one day. The Lord is not slow to fulfill his promise, as some count slowness, but is patient toward you, not wishing that any should perish, but that all should reach repentance. Matthew 28:18-20. And Jesus came and said to them, "All authority in heaven and on earth has been given to me. Go therefore and make disciples of all nations, baptizing them in the name of the Father and of the Son and of the Holy Spirit, teaching them to observe all that I have commanded you. And behold, I am with you always, to the end of the age." Mark 16:15-18. And he said to them, "Go into all the world and proclaim the gospel to the whole creation. Whoever believes and is baptized will be saved. But whoever does not believe will be condemned. And these signs will accompany those who believe. In my name they will cast out demons, they will speak in new tongues, they will pick up serpents with their hands, and if they drink any deadly poison, it will not hurt them. They will lay their hands on the sick, and they will recover." Second Timothy 4:8. "Henceforth there is laid up for me the crown of righteousness, which the Lord, the righteous judge, will award me on that day. And not only to me, but also to all who have loved his appearing." First Corinthians 6:14. "And God raised the Lord, and will also raise us up by his power." Second Corinthians 4:14. "He who raised the Lord Jesus will raise us also with Jesus and bring us with you into his presence." James 1:12. "Blessed is the man who remains steadfast under trial, for when he has stood the test, he will receive the crown of life, which God has promised to those who love him." 1 Peter 4:1-2. "Since therefore Christ suffered in the flesh, arm yourselves with the same way of thinking. For whoever has suffered in the flesh has ceased from sin, so as to live for the rest of the time in the flesh, no longer for human passions, but for the will of God." 1 John 3:1-3. "See what kind of love the Father has given to us, that we should be called children of God, and so we are. The reason why the world does not know us is that it did not know him. Beloved, we are God's children now, and what we will be has not yet appeared. But we know that when he appears, we shall be like him, because we shall see him as he is. And everyone who thus hopes in him purifies himself as he is pure." 3:1-4. "If then you have been raised with Christ, seek the things that are above, where Christ is,
seated at the right hand of God. Set your minds on things that are above, not on things that are on earth. For you have died, and your life is hidden with Christ in God. When Christ, who is your life, appears, then you also will appear with him in glory. 2 Peter 3:13. But according to his promise, we are waiting for new heavens and a new earth in which righteousness dwells. John chapter 10, 9 through 11. I am the door. If anyone enters by me, he will be saved and will go in and out and find pasture. The thief comes only to steal and kill and destroy. I came that they may have life and have it abundantly. I am the good shepherd. The good shepherd lays down his life for the sheep. Romans chapter 6, 22 through 23. But now that you have been set free from sin and have become slaves of God, the fruit you get leads to sanctification, and its end, eternal life. For the wages of sin is death, but the free gift of God is eternal life in Christ Jesus our Lord. Numbers 23:19. God is not man that he should lie, or a son of man that he should change his mind. Has he said, and will he not do it? Or has he spoken, and will he not fulfill it? Psalm 121. I lift up my eyes to the hills. From where does my help come? My help comes from the Lord, who made heaven and earth. He will not let your foot be moved. He who keeps you will not slumber. Behold, he who keeps Israel will neither slumber nor sleep. The Lord is your keeper. The Lord is your shade on your right hand. The sun shall not strike you by day, nor the moon by night. The Lord will keep you from all evil. He will keep your life. The Lord will keep your going out and your coming in from this time forth and forevermore. Psalm 1, 1 through 3. Blessed is the man who walks not in the counsel of the wicked, nor stands in the way of sinners, nor sits in the seat of scoffers. But his delight is in the law of the Lord, and on his law he meditates day and night. He is like a tree planted by streams of water that yields its fruit in its season, and its leaf does not wither. In all that he does, he prospers.

Romans chapter 1, 16 through 17. For I am not ashamed of the gospel, for it is the power of God for salvation to everyone who believes, to the Jew first and also to the Greek. For in it the righteousness of God is revealed from faith for faith. As it is written, the righteous shall live by faith. Second Corinthians chapter 1, 3 through 5. Blessed be the God and Father of our Lord Jesus Christ, the Father of mercies and God of all comfort, who comforts us in all our affliction, so that we may be able to comfort those who are in any affliction with the comfort with which we ourselves are comforted by God. For as we share abundantly in Christ's sufferings, so through Christ we share abundantly in comfort too. Second Corinthians chapter 5, verse 17. Therefore, if anyone is in Christ, he is a new creation. The old has passed away. Behold, the new has come. John chapter 10, 27 through 30. My sheep hear my voice, and I know them, and they follow me. I give them eternal life, and they will never perish, and no one will snatch them out of my hand. My Father, who has given them to me, is greater than all, and no one is able to snatch them out of the Father's hand. I and the Father are one. Acts chapter 1, 7 through 8. It is not for you to know times or seasons that the Father has fixed by his own authority. But you will receive power when the Holy Spirit comes upon you, and you will be my witnesses in Jerusalem and in all Judea and Samaria and to the end of the earth. 2 Corinthians chapter 1, 20 through 22. For all the promises of God find their yes in him. That is why it is through him that we utter our amen to God for his glory. And it is God who establishes us with you in Christ, and has anointed us, and who has also put his seal on us, and given us his Spirit in our hearts as a guarantee. Acts chapter 2, 38 through 39. And Peter said to them, repent and be baptized, every one of you, in the name of Jesus Christ, for the forgiveness of your sins. And you will receive the gift of the Holy Spirit. For the promise is for you and for your children, and for all who are far off, everyone whom the Lord our God calls to himself. Deuteronomy 26, 17 through 19. You have declared today that the Lord is your God, and that you will walk in his ways, and keep his statutes and his commandments and his rules, and will obey his voice. And the Lord has declared today that you are a people for his treasured possession, as he has promised you, and that you are to keep all his commandments. And that he will set you in praise and in fame and in honor high above all nations that he has made, and that you shall be a people holy to the Lord your God, as he promised. Hebrews chapter 10, 19 through 23. Therefore, brothers,
Since we have confidence to enter the holy places by the blood of Jesus, by the new and living way that he opened for us through the curtain, that is through his flesh, and since we have a great priest over the house of God, let us draw near with a true heart in full assurance of faith, with our hearts sprinkled clean from an evil conscience and our bodies washed with pure water. Let us hold fast the confession of our hope without wavering, for he who promised is faithful. Exodus 14:13-14. And Moses said to the people, "Fear not, stand firm, and see the salvation of the Lord, which he will work for you today. For the Egyptians whom you see today, you shall never see again. The Lord will fight for you, and you have only to be silent." Isaiah 43:1-3. "But now, thus says the Lord, he who created you, O Jacob, he who formed you, O Israel, fear not, for I have redeemed you. I have called you by name. You are mine. When you pass through the waters, I will be with you, and through the rivers, they shall not overwhelm you. When you walk through fire, you shall not be burned, and the flame shall not consume you. For I am the Lord your God, the Holy One of Israel, your Savior." Isaiah 54:10. "For the mountains may depart and the hills be removed, but my steadfast love shall not depart from you, and my covenant of peace shall not be removed, says the Lord, who has compassion on you." Isaiah 54:13-14. "All your children shall be taught by the Lord, and great shall be the peace of your children. In righteousness you shall be established. You shall be far from oppression, for you shall not fear, and from terror, for it shall not come near you. And great shall be the peace of your children. In righteousness you shall be established. You shall be far from oppression, for you shall not fear, and from terror, for it shall not come near you." Isaiah 54:13-14. "No weapon that is fashioned against you shall succeed, and you shall refute every tongue that rises against you in judgment. This is the heritage of the servants of the Lord, and their vindication from me, declares the Lord." Isaiah 58:6-12. "Is not this the fast that I choose? To loose the bonds of wickedness, to undo the straps of the yoke, to let the oppressed go free, and to break every yoke? Is it not to share your bread with the hungry and bring the homeless poor into your house? When you see the naked, to cover him, and not to hide yourself from your own flesh? Then shall your light break forth like the dawn, and your healing shall spring up speedily. Your righteousness shall go before you. The glory of the Lord shall be your rear guard. Then you shall call, and the Lord will answer. You shall cry, and he will say, 'Here I am.' If you take away the yoke from your midst,
the pointing of the finger and speaking wickedness. If you pour yourself out for the hungry and satisfy the desire of the afflicted, then shall your light rise in the darkness, and your gloom be as the noonday. And the Lord will guide you continually and satisfy your desire in scorched places and make your bones strong. And you shall be like a watered garden, like a spring of water whose waters do not fail. And your ancient ruins shall be rebuilt. You shall raise up the foundations of many generations. You shall be called the repairer of the breach, the restorer of streets to dwell in. James 1, 2 through 5. Count it all joy, my brothers, when you meet trials of various kinds. For you know that the testing of your faith produces steadfastness. And let steadfastness have its full effect, that you may be perfect and complete, lacking in nothing. If any of you lacks wisdom, let him ask God, who gives generously to all without reproach, and it will be given him. James chapter 4, 7 through 8 and verse 10. Submit yourselves therefore to God. Resist the devil and he will flee from you. Draw near to God and he will draw near to you. Humble yourselves before the Lord and he will exalt you. First John chapter 1, verse 9. If we confess our sins, he is faithful and just to forgive us our sins and to cleanse us from all unrighteousness. 2 Chronicles chapter 7, 14 through 16. If my people who are called by my name humble themselves and pray and seek my face and turn from their wicked ways, then I will hear from heaven and will forgive their sin and heal their land. Now my eyes will be open and my ears attentive to the prayer that is made in this place. For now I have chosen and consecrated this house that my name may be there forever. My eyes and my heart will be there for all time. Deuteronomy chapter 31, 6 through 8. Be strong and courageous. Do not fear or be in dread of them, for it is the Lord your God who goes with you. He will not leave you or forsake you. Then Moses summoned Joshua and said to him in the sight of all Israel, be strong and courageous. For you shall go with this people into the land that the Lord has sworn to their fathers to give them, and you shall put them in possession of it. It is the Lord who goes before you. He will be with you. He will not leave you or forsake you. Do not fear or be dismayed. Jeremiah 29, 11 through 14. For I know the plans I have for you, declares the Lord. Plans for welfare and not for evil, to give you a future and a hope. Then you will call upon me and come and pray to me, and I will hear you. You will seek me and find me when you seek me with all your heart. I will be found by you, declares the Lord. John chapter 3, 16 through 17.
For God so loved the world that he gave his only Son, that whoever believes in him should not perish, but have eternal life. For God did not send his Son into the world to condemn the world, but in order that the world might be saved through him. John chapter 8, 34 through 36. Jesus answered them, "Truly, truly, I say to you, everyone who practices sin is a slave to sin. The slave does not remain in the house forever. The Son remains forever. So if the Son sets you free, you will be free indeed." Malachi chapter 3, 10 through 12. "Bring the full tithe into the storehouse, that there may be food in my house, and thereby put me to the test, says the Lord of hosts, if I will not open the windows of heaven for you and pour down for you a blessing until there is no more need. I will rebuke the devourer for you, so that it will not destroy the fruits of your soil, and your vine in the field shall not fail to bear, says the Lord of hosts. Then all nations will call you blessed, for you will be a land of delight, says the Lord of hosts." Mark chapter 11, 22 through 26. And Jesus answered them, "Have faith in God. Truly I say to you, whoever says to this mountain, 'Be taken up and thrown into the sea,' and does not doubt in his heart, but believes that what he says will come to pass, it will be done for him. Therefore I tell you, whatever you ask in prayer, believe that you have received it, and it will be yours. And whenever you stand praying, forgive if you have anything against anyone, so that your Father also who is in heaven may forgive you your trespasses.

Joshua chapter 1:6-9. Joshua chapter 1:6-9. Be strong and courageous.

This book of the law shall not depart from your mouth, but you shall meditate on it day and night, so that you may be careful to do according to all that is written in it. For then you will make your way prosperous, and then you will have good success. Have I not commanded you? Be strong and courageous. Do not be frightened, and do not be dismayed, for the Lord your God is with you wherever you go. Philippians chapter 4, 19 through 20. And my God will supply every need of yours according to his riches and glory in Christ Jesus. To our God and Father be glory forever and ever. Amen. Psalm chapter 37, 3 through 11. Trust in the Lord and do good. Dwell in the land and befriend faithfulness. Delight yourself in the Lord, and he will give you the desires of your heart. Commit your way to the Lord. Trust in him, and he will act. He will bring forth your righteousness as the light, and your justice as the noonday. Be still before the Lord, and wait patiently for him. Fret not yourself over the one who prospers in his way, over the man who carries out evil devices. Refrain from anger and forsake wrath. Fret not yourself. It tends only to evil. For the evildoers shall be cut off, but those who wait for the Lord shall inherit the land. In just a little while, the wicked will be no more. Though you look carefully at his place, he will not be there. But the meek shall inherit the land and delight themselves in abundant peace. Psalm chapter 50, 14 through 15. Offer to God a sacrifice of thanksgiving, and perform your vows to the Most High, and call upon me in the day of trouble. I will deliver you, and you shall glorify me.

Revelation chapter 2, 5 through 7. Remember therefore from where you have fallen. Repent and do the works you did at first. If not, I will come to you and remove your lampstand from its place, unless you repent. Yet this you have. You hate the works of the Nicolaitans, which I also hate. He who has an ear, let him hear what the Spirit says to the churches. To the one who conquers, I will grant to eat of the tree of life, which is in the paradise of God. Revelation chapter 2, 10 through 11. Be faithful unto death, and I will give you the crown of life. He who has an ear, let him hear what the Spirit says to the churches. The one who conquers will not be hurt by the second death. Revelation chapter 2, verse 17. He who has an ear, let him hear what the Spirit says to the churches. To the one who conquers, I will give some of the hidden manna, and I will give him a white stone with a new name written on the stone that no one knows except the one who receives it.

Revelation chapter 2, 26 through 29. The one who conquers and who keeps my works until the end, to him I will give authority over the nations, and he will rule them with a rod of iron, as when earthen pots are broken in pieces, even as I myself have received authority from my Father, and I will give him the morning star. He who has an ear, let him hear what the Spirit says to the churches. Revelation chapter 3, verse 5. The one who conquers will be clothed thus in white garments, and I will never blot out his name from the book of life. I will confess his name before my Father and before his angels. He who has an ear, let him hear what the Spirit says to the churches. Revelation chapter 3, 10 through 13. Because you have kept my word about patient endurance, I will keep you from the hour of trial that is coming on the whole world, to try those who dwell on the earth. I am coming soon. Hold fast what you have, so that no one may seize your crown. The one who conquers, I will make him a pillar in the temple of my God. Never shall he go out of it. And I will write on him the name of my God and the name of the city of my God, the New Jerusalem, which comes down from my God out of heaven, and my own new name. He who has an ear, let him hear what the Spirit says to the churches. Revelation chapter 3, 20 through 22. Behold, I stand at the door and knock. If anyone hears my voice and opens the door, I will come in to him and eat with him, and he with me. The one who conquers, I will grant him to sit with me on my throne, as I also conquered and sat down with my Father on his throne. He who has an ear, let him hear what the Spirit says to the churches. First Peter chapter 3, 10 through 12. Whoever desires to love life and see good days, let him keep his tongue from evil and his lips from speaking deceit. Let him turn away from evil and do good. Let him seek peace and pursue it. For the eyes of the Lord are on the righteous, and his ears are open to their prayer. But the face of the Lord is against those who do evil. Philippians chapter 4, 4 through 9. Rejoice in the Lord always. Again, I will say, rejoice. Let your reasonableness be known to everyone. The Lord is at hand. Do not be anxious about anything, but in everything, by prayer and supplication, with thanksgiving, let your requests be known to God. And the peace of God, which surpasses all understanding, will guard your hearts and your minds in Christ Jesus. Finally, brothers, whatever is true, whatever is honorable, whatever is just, whatever is pure, whatever is lovely, whatever is commendable, if there is any excellence, if there is anything worthy of praise, think about these things. What you have learned and received and heard and seen in me, practice these things,
and the God of peace will be with you. Psalm chapter 34, 15 through 19. The eyes of the Lord are toward the righteous, and his ears toward their cry. The face of the Lord is against those who do evil, to cut off the memory of them from the earth. When the righteous cry for help, the Lord hears and delivers them out of all their troubles. The Lord is near to the brokenhearted and saves the crushed in spirit. Many are the afflictions of the righteous, but the Lord delivers him out of them all. Jeremiah chapter 33, 2 through 3. Thus says the Lord who made the earth, the Lord who formed it to establish it. The Lord is his name. Call to me and I will answer you and will tell you great and hidden things that you have not known. Jeremiah chapter 33, verse 6. Behold, I will bring it health and cure, and I will cure them, and I will reveal to them abundance of peace and truth. Isaiah 41, 10 through 13. Fear not, for I am with you. Be not dismayed, for I am your God. I will strengthen you. I will help you. I will uphold you with my righteous right hand. Behold, all who are incensed against you shall be put to shame and confounded. Those who strive against you shall be as nothing and shall perish. You shall seek those who contend with you, but you shall not find them. Those who war against you shall be as nothing at all. For I, the Lord your God, hold your right hand. It is I who say to you, fear not. I am the one who helps you. Isaiah 40, 27 through 31. Why do you say, O Jacob, and speak, O Israel, my way is hidden from the Lord, and my right is disregarded by my God? Have you not known? Have you not heard? The Lord is the everlasting God, the creator of the ends of the earth. He does not faint or grow weary. His understanding is unsearchable. He gives power to the faint, and to him who has no might, he increases strength. Even youths shall faint and be weary, and young men shall fall exhausted. But they who wait for the Lord shall renew their strength. They shall mount up with wings like eagles. They shall run and not be weary. They shall walk and not faint. Matthew chapter 11, 28 through 30. Come to me, all who labor and are heavily burdened, and I will give you rest. Take my yoke upon you and learn from me, for I am gentle and humble in heart, and you will find rest for your souls. For my yoke is easy and my burden is light. Psalm 91. He who dwells in the secret place of the Most High will rest in the shadow of the Almighty. I will say of Yahweh, He is my refuge
and my fortress, my God in whom I trust. For he will deliver you from the snare of the fowler and from the deadly pestilence. He will cover you with his feathers. Under his wings you will take refuge. His faithfulness is your shield and rampart. You shall not be afraid of the terror by night, nor of the arrow that flies by day, nor of the pestilence that walks in darkness, nor of the destruction that wastes at noonday. 1,000 may fall at your side, and 10,000 at your right hand, but it will not come near you. You will only look with your eyes and see the recompense of the wicked. Because you have made Yahweh your refuge and the Most High your dwelling place, no evil shall happen to you, neither shall any plague come near your dwelling. For he will put his angels in charge of you to guard you in all your ways. They will bear you up in their hands so that you won't dash your foot against a stone. You will tread on the lion and the cobra. You will trample the young lion and the serpent underfoot. Because he has set his love on me, therefore I will deliver him. I will set him on high because he has known my name. He will call on me and I will answer him. I will be with him in trouble. I will deliver him and honor him. I will satisfy him with long life and show him my salvation. Romans chapter 8, 16 through 18. The Spirit himself testifies with our spirit that we are children of God. And if children, then heirs, heirs of God, and joint heirs with Christ, if indeed we suffer with him, that we may also be glorified with him. For I consider that the sufferings of this present time are not worthy to be compared with the glory which will be revealed toward us. John chapter 14, 25 through 27. These things I have spoken to you while I am still with you. But the Helper, the Holy Spirit, whom the Father will send in my name, he will teach you all things and bring to your remembrance all that I have said to you. Peace I leave with you, my peace I give to you. Not as the world gives do I give to you. Let not your hearts be troubled, neither let them be afraid. Romans chapter 5, 1 through 5. Therefore, since we have been justified by faith, we have peace with God through our Lord Jesus Christ. Through him, we have also obtained access by faith into this grace in which we stand, and we rejoice in hope of the glory of God. Not only that, but we rejoice in our sufferings, knowing that suffering produces endurance, and endurance produces character, and character produces hope, and hope does not put us to shame, because God's love has been poured into our hearts through the Holy Spirit who has been given to us. Second Corinthians chapter 13, verse 11. Finally, brothers, rejoice, aim for restoration, comfort one another, agree with one another, live in peace, and the God of love and peace will be with you. Isaiah chapter 53, verse 5. But he was wounded for our transgressions. He was crushed for our iniquities.
Upon him was the chastisement that brought us peace, and with his stripes we are healed. Psalm chapter 37, verse 37. Mark the blameless and behold the upright, for there is a future for the man of peace. Hebrews chapter 12, verse 11. For the moment, all discipline seems painful rather than pleasant. But later, it yields the peaceful fruit of righteousness to those who have been trained by it. Matthew chapter 6, 25 through 33. Therefore I tell you, do not be anxious about your life, what you will eat or what you will drink, nor about your body, what you will put on. Is not life more than food, and the body more than clothing? Look at the birds of the air. They neither sow nor reap, nor gather into barns, and yet your heavenly Father feeds them. Are you not of more value than they? And which of you, by being anxious, can add a single hour to his span of life? And why are you anxious about clothing? Consider the lilies of the field, how they grow. They neither toil nor spin. Yet I tell you, even Solomon in all his glory was not arrayed like one of these. But if God so clothes the grass of the field, which today is alive and tomorrow is thrown into the oven, will he not much more clothe you? O you of little faith. Therefore, do not be anxious, saying, what shall we eat, or what shall we drink, or what shall we wear? For the Gentiles seek after these things, and your heavenly Father knows that you need them all. But seek first the kingdom of God and his righteousness, and all these things will be added to you.

Psalm chapter 126, 5 through 6. Those who sow in tears shall reap with shouts of joy. He who goes out weeping, bearing the seed for sowing, shall come home with shouts of joy, bringing his sheaves with him. Psalm 16, 5 through 11. The Lord is my chosen portion and my cup. You hold my lot. The lines have fallen for me in pleasant places. Indeed, I have a beautiful inheritance. I bless the Lord who gives me counsel. In the night also my heart instructs me. I have set the Lord always before me. Because he is at my right hand, I shall not be shaken. Therefore my heart is glad, and my whole being rejoices. My flesh also dwells secure. For you will not abandon my soul to Sheol, or let your Holy One see corruption. You make known to me the path of life. In your presence there's fullness of joy. At your right hand are pleasures forevermore. John 16:33. I have said these things to you, that in me you may have peace. In the world you will have tribulation, but take heart. I have overcome the world. First Peter chapter 5, 6 through 7. Humble yourselves, therefore, under the mighty hand of God, so that at the proper time he may exalt you, casting all your anxieties on him, because he cares for you.

Lamentations 3:22-23. The steadfast love of the Lord never ceases. His mercies never come to an end. They are new every morning. Great is your faithfulness. Psalm 32:7-10. You are a hiding place for me. You preserve me from trouble. You surround me with shouts of deliverance. Many are the sorrows of the wicked, but steadfast love surrounds the one who trusts in the Lord. Jeremiah 17:7-8. Blessed is the man who trusts in the Lord, whose trust is the Lord. He is like a tree planted by water that sends out its roots by the stream and does not fear when heat comes, for its leaves remain green and is not anxious in the year of drought. For it does not cease to bear fruit. Romans 8:26-30. Likewise, the Spirit helps us in our weakness, for we do not know what to pray for as we ought, but the Spirit Himself intercedes for us with groanings too deep for words. And he who searches hearts knows what is the mind of the Spirit, because the Spirit intercedes for the saints according to the will of God. And we know that for those who love God, all things work together for good, for those who are called according to his purpose. For those whom he foreknew, he also predestined to be conformed to the image of his Son, in order that he might be the firstborn among many brothers. And those whom he predestined, he also called. And those whom he called, he also justified. And those whom he justified, he also glorified. Romans chapter 8:35-39. Who shall separate us from the love of Christ? Shall tribulation, or distress, or persecution, or famine, or nakedness, or danger, or sword? As it is written, for your sake we are being killed all day long. We are regarded as sheep to be slaughtered. No, in all these things we are more than conquerors, through him who loved us. For I am sure that neither death nor life, nor angels nor rulers, nor things present nor things to come, nor powers, nor height nor depth, nor anything else in all creation will be able to separate us from the love of God in Christ Jesus our Lord. Romans 10:9-13. If you confess with your mouth that Jesus is Lord, and believe in your heart that God raised him from the dead, you will be saved. For with the heart one believes and is justified, and with the mouth one confesses and is saved. For the scripture says, everyone who believes in him will not be put to shame. For there is no distinction between Jew and Greek, for the same Lord is Lord of all, bestowing his riches on all who call on him. For everyone who calls on the name of the Lord
will be saved. Psalm chapter 9:9-12. The Lord is a stronghold for the oppressed, a stronghold in times of trouble. And those who know your name put their trust in you. For you, O Lord, have not forsaken those who seek you. Sing praises to the Lord, who sits enthroned in Zion. Tell among the peoples his deeds, for he who avenges blood is mindful of them. He does not forget the cry of the afflicted. Proverbs 3:1-12. My son, do not forget my teaching, but let your heart keep my commands. For length of days and years of life and peace they will add to you. Let not steadfast love and faithfulness forsake you. Bind them around your neck. Write them on the tablet of your heart. So you will find favor and good success in the sight of God and man. Trust in the Lord with all your heart, and do not lean on your own understanding. In all your ways acknowledge him, and he will make straight your paths. Be not wise in your own eyes. Fear the Lord, and turn away from evil. It will be healing to your flesh and refreshment to your bones. Honor the Lord with your wealth and with the first fruits of all your produce. Then your barns will be filled with plenty, and your vats will be bursting with wine. My son, do not despise the Lord's discipline or be weary of his reproof. For the Lord reproves him who he loves, as a father the son in whom he delights. James 5:13-16. Is anyone among you suffering? Let him pray. Is anyone cheerful? Let him sing praise. Is anyone among you sick? Let him call for the elders of the church, and let them pray over him, anointing him with oil in the name of the Lord. And the prayer of faith will save the one who is sick, and the Lord will raise him up. And if he has committed sins, he will be forgiven. Therefore, confess your sins to one another, and pray for one another that you may be healed. The prayer of a righteous person has great power as it is working. Matthew 7:7-11. Ask, and it will be given to you. Seek, and you will find. Knock, and it will be opened to you. For everyone who asks receives, and the one who seeks finds, and to the one who knocks it will be opened. Or which one of you, if his son asks him for bread, will give him a stone? Or if he asks for a fish, will give him a serpent? If you then, who are evil, know how to give good gifts to your children, how much more will your Father who is in heaven give good things to those who ask him? Psalm 103:1-12. Bless the Lord, O my soul, and all that is within me. Bless his holy name. Bless the Lord, O my soul,
and forget not all his benefits, who forgives all your iniquity, who heals all your diseases, who redeems your life from the pit, who crowns you with steadfast love and mercy, who satisfies you with good so that your youth is renewed like the eagles. The Lord works righteousness and justice for all who are oppressed. He made known his ways to Moses, his acts to the people of Israel. The Lord is merciful and gracious, slow to anger and abounding in steadfast love. He will not always chide, nor will he keep his anger forever. He does not deal with us according to our sins, nor repay us according to our iniquities. For as high as the heavens are above the earth, so great is his steadfast love toward those who fear him. As far as the east is from the west, so far does he remove our transgressions from us. As a father shows compassion to his children, so the Lord shows compassion to those who fear him. Psalm 107, 13 through 16. Then they cried to the Lord in their trouble, and he delivered them from their distress. He brought them out of darkness and the shadow of death, and burst their bonds apart. Let them thank the Lord for his steadfast love, for his wondrous works to the children of man. For he shatters the doors of bronze and cuts into the bars of iron. John 14, 1-7. Let not your hearts be troubled. Believe in God. Believe also in me. In my Father's house are many rooms. If it were not so, would I have told you that I go to prepare a place for you? And if I go and prepare a place for you, I will come again and will take you to myself, that where I am, you may also be. And you know the way to where I am going. Thomas said to him, Lord, we do not know where you are going. How can we know the way? Jesus said to him, I am the way, and the truth, and the life. No one comes to the Father except through me. If you had known me, you would have known my Father also. From now on, you do know him and have seen him. John 14, 12-21. Truly, truly I say to you, whoever believes in me will also do the works that I do, and greater works than these will he do, because I am going to the Father. Whatever you ask in my name, this I will do, that the Father may be glorified in the Son. If you ask me anything in my name, I will do it. If you love me, you will keep my commandments. And I will ask the Father, and he will give you another helper to be with you forever, even the Spirit of truth, whom the world cannot receive because it neither sees him nor knows him. You know him, for he dwells with you and will be in you. I will not leave you as orphans. I will come to you. Yet a little while and the world will see me no more. But you will see me. Because I live, you also will live. In that day you will know that I am in my Father, and you in me, and I in you. Whoever has my commandments and keeps them, he it is who loves me. And he who loves me will be loved by my Father,
and I will love him and manifest myself to him. Mark 10, 27 through 31. Jesus looked at them and said, "With man it is impossible, but not with God. For all things are possible with God." Peter began to say to him, "See, we have left everything and followed you." Jesus said, "Truly, I say to you, there is no one who has left house or brothers or sisters or mother or father or children or lands for my sake and for the gospel, who will not receive 100-fold now in this time, houses and brothers and sisters and mothers and children and lands, with persecutions, and in the age to come eternal life. But many who are first will be last, and the last will be first." Matthew 24, 12 through 13. "And because lawlessness will be increased, the love of many will grow cold. But the one who endures to the end will be saved." John chapter 15, 1 through 11. "I am the true vine, and my Father is the vine dresser. Every branch in me that does not bear fruit, he takes away. And every branch that does bear fruit, he prunes, that it may bear more fruit. Already you are clean because of the word that I have spoken to you. Abide in me, and I in you. As the branch cannot bear fruit by itself, unless it abides in the vine, neither can you, unless you abide in me. I am the vine, you are the branches. Whoever abides in me and I in him, he it is that bears much fruit. For apart from me, you can do nothing. If anyone does not abide in me, he is thrown away like a branch and withers. And the branches are gathered, thrown into the fire and burned. If you abide in me and my words abide in you, ask whatever you wish and it will be done for you. By this my Father is glorified, that you bear much fruit and so prove to be my disciples. As the Father has loved me, so have I loved you. Abide in my love. If you keep my commandments, you will abide in my love, just as I have kept my Father's commandments and abide in his love. These things I have spoken to you, that my joy may be in you, and that your joy may be full." 2 Peter 1, 3 through 11. "His divine power has granted to us all things that pertain to life and godliness, through the knowledge of him who called us to his own glory and excellence, by which he granted to us his precious and very great promises, so that through them you may become partakers of the divine nature, having escaped from the corruption that is in the world because of sinful desire. For this very reason, make every effort to supplement your faith with virtue, and virtue with knowledge, and knowledge with self-control, and self-control with steadfastness, and steadfastness with godliness, and godliness with brotherly affection, and brotherly affection with love. For if these qualities are yours and are increasing, they keep you from being ineffective or unfruitful in the knowledge of our Lord Jesus Christ. For whoever lacks these qualities is so nearsighted that he is blind, having forgotten that he was cleansed from his former sins. Therefore, brothers, be all the more diligent to confirm your calling and election.
For if you practice these qualities, you will never fall. For in this way there will be richly provided for you an entrance into the eternal kingdom of our Lord and Savior, Jesus Christ. Job 36:10-11. He opens their ears to instruction and commands that they return from iniquity. If they listen and serve him, they complete their days in prosperity and their years in pleasantness. Psalm 46:1-7. God is our refuge and strength, a very present help in trouble. Therefore, we will not fear though the earth gives way, though the mountains be moved into the heart of the sea, though its waters roar and foam, though the mountains tremble at its swelling. There is a river whose streams make glad the city of God, the holy habitation of the Most High. God is in the midst of her. She shall not be moved. God will help her when morning dawns. The nations rage, the kingdoms totter. He utters his voice, the earth melts. The Lord of hosts is with us. The God of Jacob is our fortress. Romans chapter 6:5-14. For if we have been united with him in a death like his, we shall certainly be united with him in a resurrection like his. We know that our old self was crucified with him in order that the body of sin might be brought to nothing, so that we would no longer be enslaved to sin. For one who has died has been set free from sin. Now, if we have died with Christ, we believe that we will also live with him. We know that Christ, being raised from the dead, will never die again. Death no longer has dominion over him. For the death he died to sin once for all. But the life he lives to God. So you also must consider yourselves dead to sin and alive to God in Christ Jesus. Let not sin, therefore, reign in your mortal body, to make you obey its passions. Do not present your members to sin as instruments for unrighteousness, but present yourselves to God as those who have been brought from death to life, and your members to God as instruments for righteousness. For sin will have no dominion over you, since you are not under law, but under grace. Psalm 147:1-6. Praise the Lord, for it is good to sing praises to our God, for it is pleasant, and a song of praise is fitting. The Lord builds up Jerusalem. He gathers the outcasts of Israel. He heals the brokenhearted and binds up their wounds. He determines the number of the stars. He gives to all of them their names. Great is our Lord, and abundant in power. His understanding is beyond measure. The Lord lifts up the humble. He casts the wicked to the ground. Revelation 21:1-7. Then I saw a new heaven and a new earth, for the first heaven and the first earth had passed away, and the sea was no more. And I saw the holy city, New Jerusalem, coming down out of heaven from God, prepared as a bride adorned for her husband.
And I heard a loud voice from the throne saying, "Behold, the dwelling place of God is with man. He will dwell with them, and they will be his people, and God himself will be with them as their God. He will wipe away every tear from their eyes, and death shall be no more. Neither shall there be mourning, nor crying, nor pain anymore. For the former things have passed away." And he who was seated on the throne said, "Behold, I am making all things new." Also he said, "Write this down, for these words are trustworthy and true." And he said to me, "It is done. I am the Alpha and the Omega, the beginning and the end. To the thirsty I will give from the spring of the water of life without payment. The one who conquers will have this heritage, and I will be his God, and he will be my son." Galatians 6:8-10. "For the one who sows to his own flesh will from the flesh reap corruption. But the one who sows to the Spirit will from the Spirit reap eternal life. And let us not grow weary of doing good, for in due season we will reap if we do not give up. So then, as we have opportunity, let us do good to everyone, and especially to those who are of the household of faith." Psalm 138. "I give you thanks, O Lord, with my whole heart. Before the gods I sing your praise. I bow down toward your holy temple and give thanks to your name for your steadfast love and your faithfulness. For you have exalted above all things your name and your word. On the day I called, you answered me. My strength of soul you increased. All the kings of the earth shall give you thanks, O Lord, for they have heard the words of your mouth, and they shall sing of the ways of the Lord. For great is the glory of the Lord. For though the Lord is high, he regards the lowly, but the haughty he knows from afar. Though I walk in the midst of trouble, you preserve my life. You stretch out your hand against the wrath of my enemies, and your right hand delivers me. The Lord will fulfill his purpose for me. Your steadfast love, O Lord, endures forever. Do not forsake the work of your hands." First John 2:24-25. "Let what you heard from the beginning abide in you. If what you heard from the beginning abides in you, then you too will abide in the Son and in the Father. And this is the promise that he made to us: eternal life." John 6:47-51. "Truly, truly I say to you, whoever believes has eternal life. I am the bread of life. Your fathers ate the manna in the wilderness, and they died. This is the bread that comes down from heaven, so that one may eat of it and not die. I am the living bread that came down from heaven. If anyone eats of this bread, he will live forever. And the bread that I will give for the life of the world is my flesh."
Matthew 6:14-15. For if you forgive others their trespasses, your heavenly Father will also forgive you. But if you do not forgive others their trespasses, neither will your Father forgive your trespasses. Psalm 55:22. Cast your burden on the Lord, and He will sustain you. He will never permit the righteous to be moved. Isaiah 52:12. For you shall not go out in haste, and you shall not go in flight. For the Lord will go before you, and the God of Israel will be your rear guard. Psalm 32:8. I will instruct you and teach you in the way you should go. I will counsel you with my eye upon you. Isaiah 30:18-21. Therefore the Lord waits to be gracious to you, and therefore He exalts Himself to show mercy to you. For the Lord is a God of justice. Blessed are all those who wait for Him. For a people shall dwell in Zion, in Jerusalem. You shall weep no more. He will surely be gracious to you at the sound of your cry. As soon as He hears it, He answers you. And though the Lord give you the bread of adversity and the water of affliction, yet your teacher will not hide himself anymore, but your eyes shall see your teacher, and your ears shall hear a word behind you saying, "This is the way, walk in it," when you turn to the right or when you turn to the left. Philippians 1:6. And I am sure of this, that He who began a good work in you will bring it to completion at the day of Jesus Christ. Isaiah 26:3. You keep him in perfect peace whose mind is stayed on you, because he trusts in you. John 11:25-26. Jesus said to her, "I am the resurrection and the life. Whoever believes in me, though he die, yet shall he live. And everyone who lives and believes in me shall never die." Second Corinthians 4:16-18. So we do not lose heart. Though our outward self is wasting away, our inner self is being renewed day by day. For this light momentary affliction is preparing for us an eternal weight of glory beyond all comparison. As we look not to the things that are seen, but to the things that are unseen. For the things that are seen are transient, but the things that are unseen are eternal. Philippians 3:20-21. But our citizenship is in heaven, and from it we await a Savior, the Lord Jesus Christ, who will we await a Savior, the Lord Jesus Christ, who will transform our lowly body

Blessed are the meek, for they shall inherit the earth. Blessed are those who hunger and thirst for righteousness, for they shall be satisfied. Blessed are the merciful, for they shall receive mercy. Blessed are the pure in heart, for they shall see God. Blessed are the peacemakers, for they shall be called sons of God. Blessed are those who are persecuted for righteousness' sake, for theirs is the kingdom of heaven. Blessed are you when others revile you and persecute you and utter all kinds of evil against you falsely on my account. Rejoice and be glad, for your reward is great in heaven, for so they persecuted the prophets who were before you. First John 4, verse 4. Little children, you are from God and have overcome them. For he who is in you is greater than he who is in the world. Matthew chapter 10, 39 through 42. Whoever finds his life will lose it, and whoever loses his life for my sake will find it. Whoever receives you receives me, and whoever receives me receives him who sent me. The one who receives a prophet because he is a prophet will receive a prophet's reward, and the one who receives a righteous person because he is a righteous person will receive a righteous person's reward. And whoever gives one of these little ones even a cup of cold water because he is a disciple, truly I say to you, he will by no means lose his reward. Psalm 145, 13 through 19. The Lord is faithful in all his words and kind in all his works. The Lord upholds all who are falling and raises up all who are bowed down. The eyes of all look to you, and you give them their food in due season. You open your hand, you satisfy the desire of every living thing. The Lord is righteous in all his ways and kind in all his works. The Lord is near to all who call on him, to all who call on him in truth. He fulfills the desire of those who fear him. He also hears their cry and saves them. First Corinthians 10, verse 13. No temptation has overtaken you that is not common to man. God is faithful, and he will not let you be tempted beyond your ability. But with the temptation, he will also provide the way of escape, that you may be able to endure it. Second Peter 3, 8 through 9. But do not overlook this one fact, beloved, that with the Lord one day is as a thousand years, and a thousand years as one day. The Lord is not slow to fulfill his promise, as some count slowness, but is patient toward you, not wishing that any should perish, but that all should reach repentance.

I decree and declare, this is the day the Lord has made. 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with your assignment, what you should be doing when you get there, with relationships, who you should be doing it with when you get there, the people that add value to your life, with resources, with what you should be doing it with timing and your gifts and your abilities. Your timing is when you should be doing what you're doing. I pronounce a benediction upon you that God would give you a strategy, give you the ability to know what you should be doing and how you should be doing it. And then finally, I pronounce a blessing upon you and this benediction that you will leave a legacy, that you will leave something for the next generation to know that you did it. I pronounce this benediction upon you, that you will live in a prosperous, healthy environment. May God prosper the works of your hand. 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

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Everything you need will be available to you when you need it. 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May your hands never lack productivity. May your mind never lack witty million-dollar ideas and creative billion-dollar inventions. 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May your feet never lack progress. May the light of God's word forever light your pathway. May you blaze new trails. May you run through troops and leap over walls. May you discover new horizons as you become the Christopher Columbus of your discipline, your industry, your profession, and your chosen field. 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May your home be a haven of peace. May wealth and riches be in your house. May God dissolve the pain of yesterday so that it will never appear again tomorrow. May the abundance of the sea be converted unto you. May every good seed you planted last season
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May excellence be the signature upon all you do and say. May you become all that God will have you to become. May God supply all your need according to his riches in glory. May his spirit be your companion. May Jesus forever be your Lord and Savior. May you become the head and not the tail. May you forever be the first and not last. May you forever be above only and not beneath. May you be strengthened in the inner man. May you continue to dream big. May you awaken every morning to live the life of your dreams. May you live a humble life of gratitude and thanksgiving, knowing that he which began the good work in you will complete it, for faithful is he that calls you to this realm of success and prosperity, and it is he who will also do it. I speak this benediction of blessing upon your life in the name of Jesus. According to Genesis 28, 3 to 4, and the God Almighty bless thee and make thee fruitful and multiply thee, that thou mayest be a multitude of people, and give thee the blessing of Abraham to thee, to thy seed with thee, that thou mayest inherit the land whereinto thou was a stranger, which God gave unto Abraham. According to Ephesians 3, 20 to 21, now unto him that is able to do the exceeding abundantly above all you could ask or think, according to the power that worketh in us, unto him be glory in the church by Jesus Christ throughout all age, world without end. Amen. According to Psalm 129, verse 8, the blessing of the Lord be upon you. We bless you in the name of the Lord. And according to Numbers 6, 24 to 26, the Lord bless thee and keep thee and be gracious unto thee. The Lord lift up his countenance upon thee and give thee peace.

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1: My question is to you today, who are you? Who are you today? And how do I know who you are? And how do you know who you are? Are you walking out who you're supposed to be? And who are you supposed to be? I believe each one of us here today know what to do in the world. We understand what it means to thrive in this world. We know that we gotta dress like they do. We know that we gotta talk like they do. We know that we gotta act like they do and go to the parties that they do. We gotta drink like they do. We gotta smoke like they do. We know how to do it very well, but deep inside we're not satisfied because that's not who we were called to be. We were not called to be weed smokers. We were not called to be drinkers. We were not called to be cocaine addicts. We were not called to be prostitutes. We were not called to be womanizers and adulterers and all of the bad stuff. But that's what we're good at. And that's what we always default to in the end of the day. You see, Christ sees the big picture, but we see in part. And that's why every day we walk, we do stupid things. We don't show up to church thinking we can do it on our own. But then a year later, we find ourselves deep into some sin. And then we realize how much we need the church. We end up running and to and fro and doing great and mighty things for God. But we forget prayer. We forget staying in the Word. We forget that it depends upon connecting with the vine. And we fall down on our face. Because we don't know who we are. We don't know how to connect into who we are. We don't even know Jesus fully. Sometimes when I pray, I say, Lord, I want to know you. Because I know if I get to know God, I can also know myself. Because I don't know myself fully. I used to think that I wouldn't make certain mistakes. But then as time went on and as temptations came, I fell into the same thing that I thought I was overcoming. I didn't know who I was, and why was it that I did what I did? Why was it that I went where I went? Why was it that I touched what I touched? Why was it that I looked at what I looked at? It's because I didn't understand my identity. I didn't know. And that's why most of us live in sin. We don't know what we have in Jesus. We don't know what we could have in Jesus. We don't know what the kingdom of God has in store. The Bible actually says, eye has not seen or ear has not heard what God has in store for us. I'm here to tell you today that God's goodness is amazing. God has all authority in heaven and on earth. That means every single thing is in his hands, in his fingertips. God defies the laws of gravity. He can turn things around in a moment, in a twinkling of an eye. God can change your circumstances. He can heal your marriage. He can heal your disease. Jesus can do it.
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8: On creation's morning, an all-powerful God flung the glittering stars against the velvet of the night. He holds the seven seas in the palm of his hand. He measures space with his fingertips. He weighs the mountains in a scale and the hills in a balance. The God that we serve has total control. He said, "Let there be light." And in that moment of time, darkness was shattered and conquered forever. His son, Jesus Christ, walked upon the raging sea of the Sea of Galilee, and he held the winds in his fist and said, "Peace be still." That's control. That God is in control of planet Earth, and he can be absolutely in control of your life if you'll let him. He will make a way where there seems to be no way. Stop worrying and start living. Worry proves that you don't believe God can take care of you. Worry is faith in fear. Worry is faith in fear. The two words in the New Testament from the mouth of the apostles, fear not, fear not, fear not the past. Why? Because your past has been forgiven and forgotten. Fear not the present. I will never leave you nor forsake you. Joshua 1:9. Be not afraid, for thy God is with you wherever you go. David said, "Yea, though I walk through the valley of the shadow of death, I will fear no evil, for thou art with me." Death has been reduced to a shadow. The Lord is my light and my salvation. Whom shall I fear? The Lord is the strength of my life. Of whom shall I be afraid? Psalms 27:1. Hebrews 13:6. The Lord is my helper. I will not fear what man can do with me. Fear not death. The Bible says, "I am he who was dead, and behold, I am alive forevermore." Fear not sickness, because this is the book of the great physician. Fear not poverty, for it is the Lord that gives you the power to get wealth. Fear not other people. The Bible says, "I will make your enemies to be at peace with you. You will climb the impossible mountain. I'll give you the ability to defeat the impossible foe. 1,000 shall fall at your left hand. 10,000 shall fall at your right hand." David said, "I will fear no evil." Why? Because God Almighty is with me. That's why. Worry is trust in the unpleasant. Worry is assurance that disaster is coming. Worry is believing in your personal defeat and despair. Worry is a polluted stream that flows through your brain, that drowns hope and optimism, that kills faith. Worry is interest paid on trouble that never happens. Think about that. One old man said, and I quote, "Most of the trouble I've had in life never happened." How many of you have worried yourself silly about something you just knew was going to be disaster and it never happened?
9: Worry enters our life through thoughts, but the Bible teaches us to cast all of our care on God because he cares for us. Life is real, and we never know exactly what's going to come our way, but we do know God. We don't have to live in fear because he's with us, and he's on our side. Well, worry sees the problem, but it doesn't see God. I don't think it's wrong to see the problem. Matter of fact, I think we should look at our problems squarely, and then we need to tell them where they stand in relationship to God. Worry sees the problem, but faith sees the God who can handle the problem. And that's what we have to do. And whatever situation you're in right now in your life, whether it's something with your kids or your marriage or your finances, or you think you're never going to recover from your past, or you're fighting with some kind of an addiction or some kind of a sin that just keeps trying to cling to you. Whatever it is, you have to know that God is greater than any problem that you have. And you have to not worry, because when you pray and then you worry, the worry nullifies your prayer. Prayer is something you do instead of worry. If we pray and then worry, we're saying with our mouth that we're depending on God, but we're saying with our actions that we don't really believe that God's going to come through, so we're going to worry and have a backup plan just in case he doesn't. We don't have to know what God is going to do. We don't have to know when he's going to do it. All we need to know is that he is, and he has a plan, and at the right time, not our time, but at the right time, God will execute that plan. Matter of fact, I'm going to tell you something that's just bubbling up in my heart right now. God is working in your life, every single one of you. God is working in your life right now in ways that you cannot feel, don't see, and don't understand. And everything that we go through, we need to lift up our voice and say, God, I believe you're working in my life right now. I'm expecting something good. And God is with you in your situations. Some of you are in very difficult situations. And yet in the midst of that, you have joy and peace and you have hope. And only God can give us that. God is with you. Just because you have a problem, that does not mean that God has abandoned you. God is with you.
8: Jesus Christ made the profound statements about worry that the world has ever heard in Matthew, the 6th chapter. Therefore, I say to you, do not worry about your life, what you will eat or what you will drink, nor about your body, what you will put on. Is not life more than food, and the body more than clothing? Look at the birds of the air, for they neither sow nor reap, nor gather in barns, yet your heavenly Father feeds them. Are you not of more value than they? Which of you, by worrying, can add one cubit to his stature? So why do you worry about clothing? Consider the lilies of the field, how they grow. They neither toil nor spin. And yet I say to you that even Solomon, all of his glory, was not arrayed like one of these. Now if God so clothes the grass of the field, which today is and tomorrow is thrown into the oven, will he not much more clothe you, O you of little faith? Therefore do not worry, saying, what shall we eat, or what shall we drink, or what shall we wear? For after all these things the Gentiles seek, for your heavenly Father knows that you need all these things. But seek first the kingdom of God and his righteousness, and all of these things shall be added unto you. Therefore do not worry about tomorrow, for tomorrow will worry about its own things. Sufficient for the day is its own trouble. Simple, profound.
9: God gives you what you need. And I'm sure that many of you have things looming out there in the future that you know is going to require answers. And you don't have those answers. But you know what? The greatest way that you can show faith in God is to refuse to worry about it, refuse to think about it excessively, and every time it comes to your brain, just say, I don't know what I'm going to do, but I know the God who does know what I'm going to do. And that's when we get over into the miracle realm with God, where he can do exceedingly abundantly above and beyond all that we could ever dare to hope, ask, or think. Many of you have got a wonderful testimony in your life of what God has done for you. And God has brought you from some places that nobody would ever thought that you could have recovered from. Of course, I have that same testimony myself. And I'm telling you what, God is no respecter of persons. His promises are not for somebody else or an elite few. They are for you. He is here right now. And he is taking care of your situation. You don't have to worry. God will do one of two things if you have a problem. He will either remove the problem, which is always our first choice, and usually the only thing that we think we can even be remotely satisfied with. He will either remove the problem, or he will give you the strength, the grace, the ability to go through the problem. Now, I know we don't like the going through part, but I'm telling you, if you can say, God, I know you'll do one of two things. You're either going to remove this, you're going to move it, you're going to take it away, or you're going to give me the grace to deal with it. And if we can trust God enough to leave that choice up to him, Because if he lets us go through it, then he's got a purpose in mind. There's something we're going to get out of it that we need. Trusting God is wonderful. It's so wonderful to just say, I don't understand this, but I believe God's going to work it out.

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Hallelujah. But thou, O Lord, art the lifter up of our heads today. God, thank you for taking us higher. Oh, God, I feel a wind in this place. I don't know who you are today. I feel something special happening right now.

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You've been better than good to me. I don't even do. Some of us are in a mess. Watch this. Some of you are in some crazy stuff. But if the truth really be told, it really deserves to be worse than what it is. Even in this, you still.

good. One more time, tell him, you've been, God, I thank you, so good. God, I bless your holy name, 'cause you've been so good, so good. Tell them to me, every voice say, to me. Come on, clap those hands and praise Jesus in this room. I said, clap those hands and praise Jesus in this room. I need about 1,000 people who know that he's been better than good to you. Come on, just a few, maybe more than 1,000. Just somebody who understands that he's been better than good.

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4: Thank you, Father. It's one thing to raise that hallelujah when everything is going well. It's one thing to raise it when your life is going exactly how you planned. But it's something altogether different to raise a hallelujah from a hard place. And I just believe today, if you can just begin to open up your mouth right where you are, the strength of the Lord is going to find you.

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He's looking for you today. He's looking for you today. You're on his mind today. Hallelujah. Hallelujah. Thank you for your love that's finding me right now. Thank you for your grace that's finding me right now. Thank you for your salvation that's arresting me right now. Reaches to me. If you're in your home, you're in a safe place. We're in a season where it's like, don't touch, stay away. But if you're with your loved ones, just grab somebody by the hand. Hallelujah. Reaches to me. It's funny because there are certain places where certain things aren't allowed. There's certain things you can't do in certain places. And the enemy has boxed a lot of us in to make us feel, because of our behavior, because of some things we've done, because of some places we've been, or just where we are in this crazy season, that there's no way God can come into that place. Like, you've backed him out. You've done enough that he shouldn't even come into that place. You feel like, but there's no way God is going to meet me in this place. I come to let you know today that he will knock down a mountain to get to you. It doesn't matter how difficult it may seem for you or

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Thank you that there are no places that are off limits to you. Hallelujah. That there's no mountain you won't climb up. There's no shadow you won't light up to get to me. Hallelujah. There's no wall you won't kick down to get to me. We thank you that you're pushing back the darkness for us today, God. We thank you that you're going beyond the caution tape to get to us. And we just thank you for your love. Thank you for your relentless love and passion towards us. Father, I pray that you would meet every single one of us where we are. And I thank you that you will show us that it doesn't matter our location.

0: be done. Thank you, God, for all that you are. You're still good. It may not look good, but you're still good. And we bless you for it. Bless every family, every child, every husband, every wife, every man, every boy, every girl. Thank you for the hope of the Lord rising in our homes, in our families, in our spirits. Thank you that because of you, we can face tomorrow. We're going to hang in there because victory is not on the way. Victory is here because victory is in Jesus. So we thank you that we can praise you from a place of victory. We can worship from a place of victory. For greater is he that is in me than he that is in the world. We love you and we bless you. Thank you for our time together today. Bless the word that's going to come forth with power and demonstration. We love you, God. We bless you. And it's in Jesus' name we pray. Wherever you are, can you just say amen, amen, amen. If you agree, amen. Hallelujah. Thank you, God, so much for joining us. I pray that you felt the presence of the Lord, that he's met you right in your homes and wherever you are. I promise you, you're in the right place at the right time to experience God in a very real way. It doesn't matter if you're not in church. I believe God is knocking that down to say, listen, you can be in your car or in your bathroom. I'll show up because where the praises of the Lord is, there is liberty, there's peace, there's healing. Whatever you need, begin to open up your mouth and praise him, and he will meet you right there. To our rock family, what's up? I guess we're all kind of rock family at this point. But we love you guys. Thank you guys for tuning in. Check out this video.
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0: If you clap loud enough, he may sing just a few, just a little bit. Let's get him while we got him, all right?
1: This is a song I should have got.
0: Y'all can help him sing it tonight. Anyone know there's nobody greater than the Lord? South Africa, I love you so much. Come on, lift the sound. Better than that, better than that, better than that.

Hey, I know that this is your concert, but you gotta come up here for a second, Pastor Cobb. I know you. Just come out of here.

0: A few things make us more irritated than having to wait. We don't like to wait. And yet, waiting is an important part of life. It's an important part of character development. There are some things that we only learn in waiting that we learn no other way. Would you agree that every child has to learn the difference between no and not yet? They're not the same thing, are they? Some of you right now are waiting on God. You're in God's waiting room. You're waiting for God to open a door. You're waiting for God to give you a job opportunity. You're waiting on God for an answer to prayer. You're waiting for clarification. You're waiting for new direction. You're waiting for God to remove a pain or heal a relationship. And you go, I don't get this. I've prayed and nothing's happening and there is a delay. Remember, no is not yet.
1: We don't like to wait. We live in a fast pace, move them and shake them, grab them and get them world. And we demand that technology make everything faster. Because our time is so precious to us, we naturally equate waiting with wasting. And for us, when we wait, we wonder and we worry. We have a tendency to think that something must be wrong. Because when you wait, obviously something is not going according to plan. Because waiting is hard for us. We live in a world that's conditioned us to want what we want when we want it, but yet we live with a God who demands we wait. It's hard to wait when you don't know how things are going to turn out. It's hard to wait when you don't know how it ends. It's hard to wait when you don't know what God is up to. Truth be told, if I've got to wait too long, two things start to happen in my life. Number one, doubt creeps in, and that word if shows up. I wonder if God is going to do this. I wonder if it's really going to be all right. And when if shows up, the second thing begins to happen, and here's the one that's most dangerous. When I wait too long, I'm tempted to just handle it myself. God, it's taking too long. Allow me to tell you that if you read scripture, there's one thing it'll tell you definitively. That when you're waiting on God and you decide you're going to handle it yourself, that's when things go really, really, really, really bad. And that's a real word to somebody today, because you've been waiting a long time for things to change. Things haven't gone in your favor. Prayers haven't been answered. The clock is ticking. It seems like everything is against you. And you come to church today on the verge of handling it all by yourself. Lord, I've been waiting, but now I got to get them told. Lord, I've been waiting, but now I'm going to handle it. Lord, I've been waiting, but now I'm going to put my hands on it. And Lord, I've been waiting, but since you slowed up, you're not doing it enough time. God, you don't know what time it is. I got to handle it myself. And so I came by to ask you a question today. I want you to answer this. How long does God get before you fire him? How much time before you give God his pink slip? How much time does God get before you terminate him for not delivering on the contractual measurable objectives that you all agreed upon when you contracted this thing called salvation? You would pray, you would come to church, you would tithe, and God would answer your prayers. And now here you are being religious, faithful, and holy, and God is not doing what you asked God to do. So how long do you give God before you walk away from God? When you're waiting, God is working. You got to learn to give God time to finish his work while you wait. In your waiting, God is not sitting idly by on the sideline of heaven, just letting time roll by. But we serve a God who, while we're waiting on him, he's working on him.
0: Why does God delay things? And clearly he could answer every prayer instantly. Well, if you had every prayer answered, you'd be a selfish little brat, because you'd treat God like a vending machine. God, I need this, pull the trigger, boom, I got it instantly. And God sometimes has to work on you before he works on the solution. When you have asked God for something and it hasn't come yet, and you're in that delay period where you haven't seen the answer to your prayer, what do? Remember, there's a natural delay between planting and harvesting. There's a natural delay between planting and harvesting. When I have a garden, and when I plant seeds, I plant a seed. I don't go out the next day to expect to see full-grown tomatoes. When I plant carrot seeds, I don't expect to go out the next day to see carrots. There's always a delay between planting and harvesting. There's always a delay between sowing and reaping. The Bible says in Ecclesiastes 3, there is a time for everything, and there is a season for every activity under heaven. There is a time to plant, and there is a time to harvest. There is a time to scatter, and there is a time to gather. This is simply talking about seasons. You always get the results of what you plant in life in another season, not in the same season. You don't plant and harvest in the same season. Many of you have planted seeds in Daring Faith, financial seeds, seeds of service, seeds of sacrifice. You're not going to have the harvest immediately. You just need to understand that. It comes, but it comes in another season. Write this down. I reap in a different season than I sow. And during that season of waiting, you wait quietly, you wait expectantly, you wait patiently in faith. I remember that there's a natural delay between planting and harvest. So when I put in a request, it's not going to be instantly fulfilled. There is always a delay. A delay is not a denial.
2: You know, everybody waits. Nobody just has a dream or a vision or a plan or a desire or a hope, and they just get it immediately. Everybody waits. And I know we're in a hurry and God's not. But being frustrated about how long you have to wait will not get God to hurry. God gives us dreams and visions, or I just put hope. He gives us hope for change. We want to change. We want to see our loved ones change. We want to see the world change. We want our finances to change. There's always something that we want to change. And God is in the business of changing things, but He never tells us when. And it's frustrating, of course, when you have something real big in your heart. It seems to you like it should happen right away. At least that's the way it seems to me. And it rarely ever does happen right away. Because to be honest, whatever it is we're wanting God to do in our life, usually we have to go through some kind of a preparation period in order for that to happen. And we don't get to skip over those steps. And waiting doesn't have to be a time of misery if we trust God that He will do things not on our timing, but in His timing and at the right time. And might I add, just because you feel like you're ready in no way means that you are ready. Trust that God is good, that He knows what He's doing, and that He will do the best thing for you at the right time.
0: When you have an idea and you ask God to do something in your life, God usually has a bigger idea and usually has a better idea, and He's going to have to prepare you to get you ready for a bigger and better answer to your prayer. And He usually has to take some time getting you ready, preparing you. And the first thing God wants to do before He answers your prayer for a job, for a mate, for a child to get married, whatever your prayer request is, He wants to get you ready, because God's more interested in changing your character than He is in answering your prayer, because your character is what you're going to take to heaven. And here's what the Bible says in 1 Peter chapter 1. There's wonderful joy ahead. That's the inevitable answers to our prayers. Even though it is necessary for you to endure many trials for a while. And this includes the delays. These troubles test your faith. The troubles you're going through right now, this is a test. They test your faith so that it is strong and pure, just as fire tests and purifies gold. And your faith is far more precious to God than mere gold. Some of you are going through the fire right now. Keep going. When you're praying for something in your life and it hasn't happened, and you're in that delay, you're in that time zone, you're in that season between harvest and sowing, waiting is always a test. It tests your character. It tests your trust. It tests your faith. It tests your endurance. It tests all kinds of things in your life. Waiting is a test.
3: Waiting on God takes great strength. Waiting on God takes great faith. I'm convinced that a lot of times God allows us to wait just to test our faith, because we are impulsive. It's not easy to just wait on God. It takes great strength to wait on God and great faith. Waiting on God is far more difficult than working. It takes a complete surrender to the will of God and an absolute confidence in the promise of God. But oh, what great things God has in store for those that will wait on Him. You can't imagine what God will do for those who wait on Him.
4: So why does God make us wait? Well, it's a tough question, but it's an easy answer. You might not like the answer until I explain it, but sometimes He makes you wait because He's God. And here's what I mean by that. Because He knows more than you know. He is all knowing. But here's the good part. Not only is He all knowing, He's all loving. So His decision to make you wait is because He loves you. He's doing it for your good. He's doing it because He loves you. And He's also making you wait to build your faith. See, I want you to catch this. When we say God's building your faith, we even say that all the time. We say things like, God's building my faith. He's building my faith. Let me say it a different way. He's building your relationship with Him. So that when the promise comes, you have enough faith in Him, you can handle the promise. You won't fail because of the promise. And let's just say it's a business thing where God's going to bless you financially one day. But if he gives you the financial blessing before you're mature enough to handle it, it will ruin you. He knows that. So He's making you wait. So that's one reason God waits. The second reason is because even though He doesn't own a watch, His timing is always perfect. God knows. He's got it planned out. He's got your steps planned. He's got every day of your life already planned for perfection for you. It's perfection.
0: God already knows what He's going to do in your life next month, next year, and next decade. And His plan for you is good. And you need to trust Him. And you need to relax. And when you're in the waiting room, you need to just say, okay, He's not early, He's not late, He's always on time. Because God's timing is perfect. He's not too late. I am so glad that in the darker days of my life, I did not give up on God. But I'm more glad that He didn't give up on me. He knew what He was going to do in my life, and I didn't, and I had no idea. And I want to dare to wait on You and trust that Your timing is perfect.
1: What do you do while you wait? What do I do when God's taking too long? What do I do while I'm in the holding period? What do I do when this divine delay seems to be indefinite? What do you do while you wait? While I'm waiting and God is working, I'll keep worshiping. That in my waiting, I'll still worship him. In my waiting, I'll still give him thanks. In my waiting, I'll still pray and call on his name. Because in my waiting, I realize he's still worthy. He still deserves my praise. He still merits my heart's worship. He still calls and compels me to be faithful unto him while he's working things out for me. He wants me to stay on my knees. He wants me to be in church. He wants me to serve. He wants me to love my neighbor. He wants me to tithe, that I will be faithful with God while I'm waiting. Because while I'm waiting, he's working, and I'll keep worshiping. Wait for the Lord to work all things together for your good. Wait for the Lord to show up in a situation and turn it around. Wait for the Lord to work all things together in your favor. Wait for it.
5: And one of the reasons we don't like waiting is that it reminds me I'm not in control. When I'm waiting, I can't do any of the important things that make me feel like I'm accomplishing something because I'm just sitting around. Nobody likes to do that. And waiting makes all of us feel less important. And we don't know how long we're going to have to wait. I think God has forgotten me. Those thoughts pass through everybody's mind. And I want to tell you, God has not forgotten you. Isaiah said this a long time ago. They that wait on the Lord shall renew their strength. And a lot about waiting, I don't understand. But one thing I do is that God kind of uses waiting to shape people's lives. He does this over and over and over in the Bible. See, waiting turns out to be one of God's most important tools in shaping our character. Ben Patterson wrote a great book on waiting. And in it, he said, very often what happens to me while I'm waiting is more important than what I'm waiting for. Take it as an invitation from God for a little spiritual discipline and be reminded, just for the season, I'm not in control of the world. And that's a really good thing. I'm going to wait with Jesus, and I'm going to wait in hope. I'm going to wait in peace. I'm going to remember the world is not on my shoulders.

0: What do you do when it seems like suffering won't stop? What do you do when it feels like your pain doesn't have a point? What does it do when it feels like your weaknesses continue to worsen?
1: You're going through a tough time. Maybe you are in a valley today that you've experienced the worst failure of your life and you are on the verge of giving up. Maybe you're here today and your marriage is on the rocks. Maybe you're here today and you're dealing with anxiety on a daily basis.
2: You know what it's like to be in a lonely, dark place. You know what it's like to want to quit. You know what it's like when the pressure's overwhelming, when people expect your best, but you're at your worst.
3: That is a moment of choice. That is a moment of decision.
1: What will your response be? Are you going to sit back or are you going to step up? 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
6: 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Only quitting is the end.
7: Listen to me, everybody. You can't give up. You can't give in. If it was easy, everybody would do it. But if life's got you down, I need you to get up and prove them wrong.
4: I'm unstoppable. This will not get me down. You've got to make those kind of declarations to yourself.
8: I have never met anybody who became incredibly successful in any area of their life until they had suffered and sweated and sacrificed and kept their focus and fought through tears and trials and tests. And if you have a dream and you commit to it, it will come to pass.
9: You must have patience and engage in consistent action. We live in a world, ladies and gentlemen, where people want instant gratification. They want it right now. No, it's simple, but it's not easy. It's a system that if you work the system, it works if you work it. But make no mistake about it, it's hard. And you are the determining factor. The people that make it in this world look around for the circumstances that they want, and if they can't find them, they create them. It's you that you must take personal responsibility to make it happen. It's hard. No, easy is not an option. However, ladies and gentlemen, what you will discover is it's worth it.
10: Now listen to me. I don't care if you're sick. I don't care what you're going through. If you're not dead, he ain't through with you yet. As long as you're waking up, you're still in the game. As long as you're alive, you can still make it happen. As long as there's breath in your nostril boot, you're still in the game. You still can win. Now get your butt up.
11: It is the size of the fight in the dark. I ain't smart. I ain't never got all A's. But I got hearts. I got will. And I go take everything I want. And can't nobody stop me. Bring on the fight. And I'll match your intensity. I will match your fight. And you will not outlast me. What will you do with your pain? Will you let it break you? Or will you let it redefine you?
4: You're going to have sometimes low moments when you won't want to get out of bed. Just want to stay there. At times you won't want to come out the house.
12: It's hard living. Life is hard. It's hard handling just the tragedies of life. It's hard when you're working on something and you put everything you have in it, and it doesn't work out. You lose your money and other people's money. It's hard. You will go through things, and while you're going through them, you can't understand why it's happening to you.
1: And it's in these moments right now that so often we feel like backing down.
13: What is it that will make it worth it for you to face the rejections? What is it that will make it worth it for you? To brainstorm and not be intimidated and say, I can do this. What is it that will make it worth it for you? To raise the bar in yourself and say, I got some more stuff in me. What is it that will make it for you when you want to give up and things are working against you? What is it that will help you get back up again?
14: A man's character is not judged after he celebrates a victory but by what he does when his back is against the wall. So no matter how great the setback, how severe the failure, you never give up.
13: You're going to fail. You're going to make some mistakes. You got to fight. You will have opposition. Things gonna happen to you in life. It's called life and it's not personal. Stuff's gonna happen.
15: Sure, you might lose comfort and sleep. Sure, it might be frightening, but so what?
0: The darker the night, the brighter the morning.
16: You will fail your way to success. It doesn't matter how many times you fail. It doesn't matter how many times people tell you that you can't do it. It doesn't matter if you don't have a dime in the bank.
0: The thing that's causing you pain today actually has purpose in your life. Every season you can learn. Every season you can grow. Every challenge is developing you.
13: That which does not kill you will make you stronger.
17: I don't need you thinking about it no more. You're doing too much thinking. You analyze it too much. You're talking yourself out of it. I don't know if this is going to work. I tried and it didn't work. I just need you to keep moving. I need you to make up in your mind that the only way you can lose is if you quit. And I just need you to keep going. Get emotional if you must. Cry if you must. Get it out. But get your butt back up after you finish crying and put a time limit on the crying. You say, Coach, I need 30 minutes. Don't take it. But when you come back after that 31 minute, you better cry. Because if you don't, you will be stuck at that adversity for the rest of your life. And some of you are not successful because every single time you run up against a trial, every time you run up against a tribulation, you stop and you cut off beast mode. And what I'm here to tell you is, if you tell that thing, I'm here just like you here, and I promise you, I ain't leaving without the degree. I will not leave without that goal. I will not leave without that dream. I will not leave this university until I'm successful. I will not leave this job. I will not leave this client. I will not leave this opportunity until I get it.
0: Are you in a storm or are you just in between two miracles?
2: You take those terrible events in your life and you create a new story of triumph. We gotta become something new. We take those traumas, we take that pain, and we allow it to become a part of who we want to be.
0: What if I told you, you got everything you need to make it through your storm? This storm will not take you out.
18: And I know you've been tired, and I know it's been hurting, and I know it's been lifelong, and it might be an addiction. It may be wondering how much longer you're gonna have a job, or when you're gonna get one, or when this is all gonna be over. But you're not gonna die in this trial. You're gonna make it. In fact, you're gonna be better.
19: You see, the fight's not over if you've been knocked down. It's only over if you quit. If you make the decision to get up one more time, I'm telling you, you will win the fight.
6: To anyone out there that's listening, that's started to go down in that hole, trapped in the chains of depression, or addiction, or rage.
19: Maybe you've taken a knockdown concerning your finances lately. Maybe it's with your kids, maybe with your marriage, maybe with your health, maybe some other arena of life. You're laying on the mat, gasping, and you don't know what you're gonna do.
20: People ask you how you are, and you say fine, but you're not fine, and they'll never know that.
21: We're people. We're people, and we struggle, and we suffer, and we bleed, and we cry. And if you think that true strength means never showing any weakness, then I'm here to tell you, you're wrong. You're wrong because it's the opposite.
22: You're gonna get depressed sometimes. You're gonna have weeks where you don't feel like eating, where gravity is working overtime like it's afraid of getting laid off and you can barely lift your fork to your mouth, and you are going to have a choice.
20: You have a choice to either give up or keep going. Give up or get up.
23: It's like you have to save your own life. Nobody's gonna be able to save it for you. So we have to do what we have to do, no matter what it is.
21: We all struggle. We all know what it is to hurt. We all know what it is to have pain in our heart. And you know what? It's okay. And that's just a part of life. As much as I hate some of the parts of my life depression has dragged me down to, in a lot of ways, I'm grateful for it. Because yeah, it's put me in the valleys, but only to show me there's peaks. And yeah, it's dragged me through the dark, but only to remind me there is light.
3: Life is not always good. Life is not always rosy. But life is worth living. When you fail, try again and again and again.
5: Hold on to that fundamental quality of faith. Have faith that on the other side of your pain is something good.
1: It's in your adversity. The thing that comes out of you is what defines you. When life is squeezing you and pressure is on you, what's really inside of you? See, there's some people in this room right now that you need to hear this loud and clear. You need to get this in your spirit, because I don't know what you're walking through, but some of you right now, you are in a tough season. An event has happened and something's happened and maybe you have failed. But I want to remind you that failure is not final, it's formative. It is part of the process. It's part of the journey. Your failure matters as much as your success. How do you think you're gonna grow if you don't ever fail? Yet some of you have failed and you have decided, well, guess what? I'm a failure. No, failure is an event. It is never a person. Just because you failed doesn't mean that you're a failure. In fact, failure is actually fuel for your future. The way that you grow, the way that you advance, you have to fail in order to succeed.
19: The darker the night, the brighter the morning. This too shall pass. You're gonna get through this thing.
17: I want you to look in the mirror and I want you to tell yourself, I am a survivor. Listen to me and you can get through this. I want you to speak life into that thing. Whatever it is, what's frustrating you, like for real, you feel like I can't go through another day like this. I can't handle it. I can't take it. Listen to me very closely. Say it with me and breathe life into whatever that thing is. Whatever your circumstances are, say with me, I can. I can. I can get through this. I will. I will get through this. I must.
7: There are moments that try the human soul so violently and so perplexing that if the truth were told, all of us have had moments that we wanted to throw up our hands and walk away.
8: Life is a threat. It's full of threats. You don't know what you got till the storm breaks loose. It's that everything crazy happens when you're in transition. When you look at where you are and where you've got to go and

0: and I'm anxious and worried, but you will get there. You can't trust your gauges, but you will get there. You may go through some stuff. You may be betrayed. You may even be delayed, but you will get there.
1: That means don't let yourself go. That means don't let yourself go down. That means don't give up on yourself. That means get up out of bed in the morning with an agenda. That means keep on moving towards your goal. I don't care how long it takes.
2: If you keep working hard, I don't know when, but it's going to pay off. You just can't lose sight. You gotta keep looking up and you gotta see the big picture.
3: The difference between a winner and a loser, the failure's there every single time. It's just the winner gets back up and does it again and does it again until it goes his way.
4: Your dream count on you, push.
5: Anybody about getting no cookies and ice cream? Push! It's alive! It's inside! How do you know you feel it? You dream about it! You eat and sleep it every day! When people talk to you, tell them, this is what I'm gonna do, so push!
6: And you push your way to success! You push yourself to that 4.0! You push yourself to that scholarship! You push yourself to the next level! Just push past the pain! Push! Don't quit! Don't give up! Push!
7: I'm still here! I've been trying!

0: but I'm still here. I will my way through every situation, every trial, every tribulation. I will my way through it. I don't care if it's cancer. I will my way through it. I don't care if I'm struggling in school and I'm trying to get a degree. I will my way through it. I don't care if you fail the boards. Go again. I don't care if you fail the law exam. Go again. Will your way through it.
1: But you know what I'm not going to do? I'm not going to quit in the process. I'm not going to give up. I'm not going to give in.
2: I'm not going to let you take my stuff, my job, my opportunity, my life. I'm not going to let you do it. And even though I don't have nothing fancy to fight with, like a degree or like $1 million or like a bunch of friends, but I'm going to roll up what I got and I'm going to throw it at you.
1: I will do whatever it takes. There's going to be blood, there's going to be sweat, and there's going to be tears. I'm not giving it up. You got to take it. And I will allow the pain to push me to greatness. You will not break me.
3: If you want a thing bad enough to go out and fight for it, to work day and night for it, to give up your time, your peace, and your sleep for it, if all but your dream and scheme is about it, and 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that you want with all of your capacity, strength and sagacity, faith, hope, and confidence, and stern pertinacity, if neither cold poverty, famish, or gulf, sickness, or pain, or body and brain can keep you away from the thing that you want, if dogged and grim you besiege and beset it, with the help of God, you'll get it.
4: Getting successful, it's not a magic trick. You have a say-so in that. You can decide to be rich. But you first have to think it. The difference between successful people and non-successful people is here. You have to change this. If you keep doing what you've been doing, you're gonna keep getting what you've been getting. So if you're at a place in your life and you ain't happy with it, you have to change some things. But you have to make a conscientious decision that you're going to change. And it's not dependent on anybody else. It don't matter what your mama think. It don't matter what your coworkers think. It don't matter what your siblings think. It don't matter what your children think. It don't matter. They have nothing to do with it. This decision is yours and yours alone.
5: Never let anybody tell you that you can't.
6: A lot of time as a leader, a lot of time as a business builder, a lot of time as a craftsperson, we will have an idea for a business or a product where the rest of the world says that's impossible. And we have to be coming from a place from within where our I can is larger than our I can't. You absolutely must do the interior work required where you have these fiery levels of confidence where when the world is saying, you know what, I dismiss your vision or that is impossible, you have to be that lone voice who goes, no, you know what, it is possible. And just watch me do it.
1: I am not going to allow anything to shake me. I'm not going to allow anything to stop me. I'm not going to allow anything to stop my happiness and my growth. You got to live beyond reality. Even before you do it, see yourself doing it. Even before you accomplish it, see yourself accomplishing it. Your perception is everything, not your circumstances, not your situation. It's how you see it. And if you can learn to see it correctly, if you can learn to just get past the pain, get past the little hurt, and if you can learn to see it properly, I guarantee you can be what you want to be. You can have what you want to have. You can do what you want to do.
2: Every champion has felt it. Every victorious person has felt it. The urge to quit. Don't you give up on your dream. I don't care if you don't have the money, you don't have the help, and you don't have the family for it, and you don't have the friends for it, don't you give up on your dream. Don't you do it. It may take you twice as long. You may have to take courses and classes. You might not read as fast. You might not move as quick. You might not have as much, but don't you quit. If you lay dead, even the animals won't bite you. The risk of being bitten is the cost of getting up. And you have to decide, are you so concerned about being bitten that you're willing to spend the rest of your life laying dead? Or is there something pumping down inside of you that says, bite me or not, I'm getting up. I'm going to be the best me. I'm going to do all I can do. I'm going for it.
7: Anybody can do anything they set their mind to. But it depends on how bad you want it.
8: With enough persistence, most things that seem impossible become possible.
9: You just have to show up and show out so often. Time after time, you got to wake up and you got to drive. You got to be driven to go get something done now. You got to be willing to stand on your beliefs, because a lot of times you're the only one who can see it. And other people, they don't see it really, but you got to really believe in what you got inside of you that's telling you and driving you to a certain goal for something.
10: The very minute that you decide upon something, you know that's what you want, you know you're going to do it, all of these negatives that have been bothering you, they pick up their baggage and get out. They can't live in a positive mind. You have to move with courage, with faith, with determination.
11: I don't care what it is. I don't care how difficult it is. Listen, you better put some strength in your back. Plant your feet and stand up. Don't you dare sit down. Don't you dare crumble under the weight of it. Don't you dare give in because of the nature of it. Don't you dare go home and raise the white flag of surrender, because whatever is over you defines you. And whatever defines you limits you. This is not your season to die. This is not your season to quit. There's joy, there's peace, there's breakthrough, there's provision, but you'll never see it if you don't stand up to it.
12: Your pain is going to be a part of your prize, a part of your product. I challenge you to never give up, never give in. And finally, guys, you gotta wanna succeed as bad as you wanna breathe.

We got together with Pastor Chris and Pastor Stephen on Thursday to just go in after the presence of God and try to pen lyric and melody. And after a couple of hours, it just felt like the presence of God just stopped everything. And we wrote a song called The Blessing. And it's straight from Scripture. And it's the heart of the Father over us as his kids. And we're going to sing it this morning, if that's okay. And this is a blessing over you and your family and your children. So just receive this morning. Just put your hands out in front of you. Turn your heart to a place of just receiving the blessing of heaven from God himself over you this morning.

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Your power at work here.

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1: Search

0: 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As always, you are encouraged to search the Word of God for yourself and heed only what is confirmed by Holy Spirit. Now, let's join in the session already in progress.
1: The church, firstly, is a God idea. We have to understand that it has nothing to do with denominations. Number two, we have to understand that the church has never been, will never be, a religious institution. The church is, from a kingdom perspective, the educational institution of the kingdom of heaven. We have to understand that we go through socialization and education in the world system. Right. Once you're born again, the Bible says that we are translated or

0: trans-new migrated from the kingdom of darkness into the kingdom of light. And when we're born again as babes in Christ. And so when we come into the church, actually what God does is turn us right side up. Because the Bible says that if we are translated from the kingdom of darkness to the kingdom of light, that simply means that a person is walking in this world upside down. It's like walking on your head. So once you come into the kingdom, he puts you back on your feet, and then he retrains you and he re-educates you so that you can walk out God's original plan and purpose in the earth realm for man. The earth was never created for spirits. That means that if there are any kinds of spiritual activities that are going on in the earth realm, they go on illegally. And so there's a lot of illegal activities that are going on through fallen angels. The Bible talks about in the book of Revelation that there was war in the heavenlies and that Satan was thrown down to the earth, and there was a woe that went on out from the heavens onto the earth realm. The word woe means judgment. Mm-hmm. The Bible also says, according to Genesis chapter 6, that these demonic spirits cohabited with human beings. When they cohabited with human beings, they created a population explosion. With the population explosion, these giants came into the land. That means that there was a perversion in the social realm where in the families people would be produced that were being produced genetically through perversions. And wow. So God instituted the church, number one, to show man and to teach man his original plan and purpose for man here in the earth realm. The book of Psalm 115 says that God is the God of the heavens, but he has given man the earth to rule. The Bible said in the book of Genesis that God has given man dominion over the earth realm. Dominion is not someone giving you rights. Dominion is the right that God gives us to rule here in the earth realm. We already have it. And what happens was it snatched away because the dimension that we live in, the three-dimensional world, is ruled by principalities and powers. They're here illegally because the Bible said that Satan is the prince of the power of the air, not of the earth. The Bible also indicates that Jesus Christ is King of kings and lords of lords. What happens is the Bible said that Christ is the head of the church in Ephesians. Christ is the head of the church. Therefore, if God has put all things under his feet, that means that the foot represents authority. It represents the enforcement of laws. And if the principalities and powers are placed under the foot of Jesus, if he is the head and the church is his body, that means that technically speaking, we have dominion over every principality and power, because that would place the powers of darkness under our feet. Wow. And so our issue is an issue of position. And if we can understand our position, the Bible said that as long as we are in Christ Jesus, we should be seeking those things which are above in another dimension than those things which are beneath. That means that we have to deal with the whole issue of dimensions. The Bible indicates, and as well as scientists, that we live in a three-dimensional world. So if we live in a three-dimensional world, scientists has indicated that there is something called a brain that locks us in the atmosphere. So as we're spinning around the universe, we don't get thrown off of the earth. And so there's something that is stronger in the earth realm than gravity. It's called the magnetic pull, out of which you get the North Pole and the South Pole. I want to go somewhere with this. North Pole and South Pole. So that means that we are locked here in the earth realm through our physical bodies. But the spirit is what keeps us from being locked into this third dimension. After the third dimension, you have a fourth, which is the first heaven, which is the atmospheric heaven. You have the fifth dimension, which is the second heaven, which is the intergalactic, and then with all the stars and the planets and the galaxy. And then you get into the third heaven, and if you count, that gives us six dimensions. I took you to the sixth dimension. Yes. So which the is first, the first second. We live in a three-dimensional world,
1: right?
0: So when you move up, you go into the heavens.
1: In the heavens.
0: So you have the first heaven and the second heaven and the third heaven. That makes six dimensions. Because a lot of people talk about moving into different dimensions, but they don't explain it.
1: Right.
0: So that's the dimensions. Now, the Bible said that if we would be risen with Christ, and that means that we are risen, not only risen, we are seated in heavenly places. Now, there's a difference between standing and seating. I'm British American. And so before I became an American, I was British. Mm-hmm. We have a queen, which is sovereign rule. So I understand about authority. Now, if you see a picture of the queen, what you see is her husband always standing, and you see her sitting. She's sitting because that's her official position as a sovereign rule. That means that her husband is not ranked in her category. Although he's standing, she's sitting. So when Jesus went into the heavens, the Bible said he did not stand, but he sat. That means he is in an official rulership, sovereign position right now over the heavens and over the earth and over every single dimension. The Bible said that we are in Christ Jesus. That means that all of the authority that is in Christ Jesus is vested in us here in the earth realm. That's why when we pray in Jesus' name. The other issue is when you get to the sixth dimension, then you're moving into God. You're moving into the God realm. The Bible said, God says, I am Alpha and Omega, the beginning and the ending. In other words, I never stop beginning and I never stop ending. It's cyclic. In other words, you can never really know God because he continues to begin and he continues to end. And so Paul, when he was speaking to the Ephesus church, in fact, the book of Ephesians is actually like the first book of the Bible because God takes Paul into his mind before the foundations of the world.
1: Yes, yes, yes.
0: So he has this revelation. Yes, and as he has this revelation, he addresses the church and he says, I want to commend you into the love of God, which has height and breadth and width and depth. That means that once you move into the dimensions of God, you move into the 10th dimension, which is a number of authority and law, because you're moving into that dimension. Once you move into that dimension, then you begin to legislate here on this earth realm. This is where you get into Psalm 82. The Bible said, have not I called you gods? And I know a lot of people get it mixed up, but it simply means my earthly representative. It's
1: wow.
0: like the Supreme Court. They cannot try every case, and so they have circuit courts all around the United States. And so we're like the little court system here in the earth realm. We don't create legislation, we enact it and enforce it. Because it comes from the Supreme God, every piece of legislation. And so if there are illegal laws, remember in the book of Deuteronomy, Daniel chapter 7, verse 25, the Bible said that when Satan moves in the earth realm, he's going to attempt to change laws and times. Now, the Bible said in the book of Job, you shall decree a thing,
1: yes,
0: and it shall be established. This is where you get into a spiritual authority. To decree a thing means to legislate it. It means to enforce it in the earth realm. Simply put, the enemy wants to release words into the atmosphere called curses. When he releases it into the atmosphere, we have the legitimate power to veto it. We hold the trump card. The Bible said, whatever you bound on earth, you bound in heaven. Whatever you loose on earth, you loose in heaven. Let me give you the correct interpretation. This is legal languages. The legal language simply means that we are God's representative here in this earth realm, and whatever we allow to occur in the earth realm, God allows it.
1: Wow.
0: And whatever we allow in the realm of the spirit, God allows it. But whatever we bind, whatever we disallow in the earth realm, God disallows it. In other words, what we say yes to, God says yes to. Why? Because the Bible said he created the earth in 6 days. But on the seventh day, he rested. And he gave man a sevenfold mandate. He said to mankind, be fruitful, multiply, replenish, subdue, have dominion, enjoy a healthy lifestyle, and be productive. He never told men, get a job. He said, work. Work is different from a job. Work is attached to purpose. Work is attached to assignment. And work is attached to potential. That's why Jesus said, I must work the works of him while it is yet day. He didn't get a job. He did the work of the ministry. And so the church is here, and a mandate is a precursor to a mindset. Therefore, if God said that you should do something, he gives you the mindset. So the Great Commission is misunderstood. The Bible said, go into all the world and preach the gospel. We have to clarify what the gospel is. The gospel is not Jesus saved. If you just preach the message of Jesus saved, Jesus said, I am the door. That means that you're going to get people to the door, you'll preach at the door, you'll pay your tithes at the door, and you're going to die at the door. But if someone said, I'm going to give you the keys to a kingdom, I'm going to be mad if all I get is a door. I want to know what the kingdom is. The kingdom here in the earth realm is systems. Systems. The Bible said, go into the world. The world, that word world comes from the Greek word cosmos. Psalm 24 verse 1 said, the earth is the Lord's, the fullness thereof, the world and they that dwell therein. That means that the earth and the world cannot be the same thing. The earth is the terra firma, what you put your feet on. But the world is the system that drives the progress of humanity. Now the systems are 12 fold. 12 is a number of kingdom authority. You've got the sovereign. You got a sovereign kingdom. Now, systems operates in kingdoms. The Bible said the kingdoms of this world are become the kingdoms of our Lord and of his Christ. That means when you go into kingdom initiatives, the church then has to not only be significant, but find relevance. How do you find relevance? You only find relevance once you understand the kingdom. The kingdom of God is different from the kingdoms of this world. When Satan tempted Jesus, based on his spiritual authority, he tried to seduce him and said, I'll give you his third temptation. I'll give you the kingdoms of this world. Now Jesus said, look, the first thing is I'm going to serve God. The second thing, I'm going to worship him. These are two words, the same word. He's using them interchangeably. One means that I'm going to honor him with my heart. The next thing is I'm going to use everything that is about me to service God. It has the connotation of a king priest. It has the connotation of king priest. And so Jesus knew that the kingdoms were already his. The problem with the church is we are going to the world to give us what we already have. God has already given the church dominion over systems. We don't have the right to any government to underwrite any church program. Why? The kingdoms of this world belong to us. Now there are eight kingdoms. Number one, there's the sovereign kingdom. The sovereign kingdom works in rank and in order. This is where you get matrons and mantles, okay? This is where the fivefold ministry gifts works in ranks and in order, and each one of the fivefold ministry gifts become the tacticians of the kingdom, and then we wear mantles. Each one of us, our mantles determines, number one, the angelic host that reinforces us. Number two, it is the shrouding upon our flesh that hides the flesh in the realm of the spirit, so that when people see us, they don't see our characteristics, but they see the characteristics of Christ. Hence the necessity to understand the reason why the prophetic is important in the church. The prophetic is not only the unction to function, it is a mantle that God puts upon us and clothes us in, that when we move through the systems of the universe, we become like gravitons. Now, when you move in dimensions in the intergalactic realm, the dimensions change. They're kind of funny. Some of them move in circles. Some of them move in squares. They have all kinds of different shapes. That's why when it comes to science, they use mathematical formula to explain the unexplainable. And when they use mathematical formula in the turn of the century in MIT, they discovered something called a graviton. And I want to explain this so that we can understand faith. And then I'm going to go back to the whole issue of the church. A graviton is mathematically understood as something that has a trajectory that moves into a straight line. In other words, if it starts here and it ends up there, it has to move in a straight line. It's called a graviton. So scientists couldn't understand in these different dimensions how it is, if the dimensions make curves and turns, how it is that this graviton still moves in a straight line. And then they discovered that the graviton does not adjust to the dimensions, but the dimensions adjust to the graviton. This is where faith comes in. Faith is like God shooting something from out of the 10th dimension into your mind, downloads it as a vision or purpose or an assignment or a mission in the earth realm. And he says, you are here and I want to take you there. And because the steps of a righteous man are ordered by the Lord, he moves you in a straight line towards destiny and purpose. That means that circumstances and situations have no effect on you, but you affect circumstances and situations, so that when you get into situations necessarily adjust to accommodate your vision, your purpose, your anointing. That means you don't have to make adjustment. The world has to adjust to accommodate you. That's why when Elijah came into the earth realm and he got on top of the mountain and all the demonically possessed high priests were there and they had principalities that were supporting them, all he had to do is say, God, I'm coming as your servant. Prove to these individuals who I am. Give us an open heaven. The Bible said when the heavens opened, fire came down from heaven. It slew 850 demonically possessed individuals. People don't understand how much power this man had. He had so much power. His mentor was so powerful that when Elijah said, I want that mentor, and Elijah said, well, if you see me when you go, you can have it. That means that he had to be on a 24-hour spiritual surveillance. It meant when Elijah went to sleep, he had to be awake. It meant if Elijah had to go to the bathroom, he better have a peephole, because he did not know the timing of the Lord. And so what happened was, when the mentor was getting ready to be released, God opened the eye of his mentoree, opened the eye of his student. And when his eyes was open, he saw something in the spirit realm. And what he saw in the spirit realm, he saw what his mentor represented. The power was not in the cloak. The power is what was in the anointing that was upon the man's life. This man was so powerful. The Bible indicated that he had legions of angels that supported him in ministry. In other words, what people see is you, evangelist, prophetess Bynum, but what they don't see is the cadre of angels that have been summoned to support you. There are angelic beings that have your DNA. The Bible said that when Rhoda was interceding for Peter, Peter was apostolic. There was an angel that was released, one angel. In the book of Isaiah chapter 37, the Bible said one angel has the power to destroy 185,000 men. Jesus in his kingdom authority stood up and they said, who do you think you are? He said, if I wanted to, I would summon 12 legions of angels. This is the mantle that was upon the head of Jesus. What does that mean? If Jesus Christ is the head of the church, that means the minimum we have fighting for us in the realm of the spirit is 12 legions. That's the minimum. What does that mean? It simply means this. I'm going to tell you what it means. If one angel has the power to destroy 185,000 men, that's an entire city. One angel can destroy an entire city. 12 legions, that means a legion is 6,000 angels. So that's 6,000 times 12, that's 72,000. Multiply it by the power of an angelic force, that's 185,000 times 72,000. That puts us in billions. That's why the Bible said you don't have to fear as a prophet, because they may see you as one woman, but what they don't see is the angelic host that is backing you up. That's why Paul said, though I speak with tongues of man and of angels. What was he talking about? He said, I have a tongue that summons angels. That's why I tell people, don't mess with a man or a woman of God. You don't know the power that they have in the realm of the spirit. Listen, this a mentor. It's not just the unction to function, but the mental is all the resources that God gives you in every dimension to fulfill your mission and your purpose here in the earth realm. That takes me back to the question of the church. The church is here to affect and to enforce and to propagate and preach the gospel of the kingdom to the world, not the earth, not the terra firma, but to the world. Now, the earth is, if this is the earth, then the world has to be suspended just above the earth. It's the spirit realm. It's the cosmos. It's the spirit world. It's the world in the spirit. And I'm going to break it down to make it very, very simple. The Bible said the kingdoms of this world are become the kingdoms of our Lord and of his Christ. So that means that the church is to bring the kingdoms back into divine alignment, right? There are eight kingdoms. There's the sovereign kingdom. You have three rankings in that kingdom. You've got God the Father, God the Son, God the Holy Spirit. God the Father is the highest ranking. Under him is God the Son. And under the Son is the Holy Spirit. Though they be equal in essence and nature, they are different in assignments. This is what we don't understand. And so submission becomes easy because there's a difference in assignment. That's one. That's the sovereign. You drop down a little lower and you get the angelic kingdom. This is where angels, and it's divided into the diabolical and the divine. They work in rank and in order. So in the divine, let me talk about the divine. You have archangels, you have seraphims, you have cherubims, you have a spirit beings. These are all, they all have assignments. The seraphims have eight wings, eight eyes. They're kind of scary. So they got eyes on their wings and they got feet and they run around. Ezekiel said, I saw these strange beings and they moved in circles and then they had wheels that were turning. And this is him trying to describe what this angelic beings are like. So you've got all these angelic beings. Every angel has an assignment. For instance, you have angels that measure territories. The Bible said in the book of Zechariah that he saw, God gave him a vision in the book of Zechariah. One of the visions said that there was an angel that was just measuring territory. And he kept measuring, and it confused him. And I asked God, why do they keep measuring? And then God said, every time you gain territory in the realm of the spirit, Satan seeks to take the territory from you. So these angelic beings go to measure the territories so that they can figure out whether or not there is diabolical encroachment. If it is, they can communicate back to you and you can go into warfare to regain territories that you have lost. Now, this is what happened with Daniel. Israel had been given dominion over the world and Babylon came in and stole their dominion. And so Daniel began to pray and fast. And then the Bible said that he began to decree because he heard the decree of the watchers. You're dropping down. This will be the next kingdom. That means that we're above this kingdom because we're in Christ Jesus. So that means if you're fighting spiritual battles, you don't fight this way, you fight that way. You fight down because he's under your feet. Unless you have feet on top of your head, and I don't know anybody with feet growing out of their head. And so you fight down. He cannot give you a headache, you give him a headache. That's the difference. And so What happens in that dimension, you have angelic beings that work in rank and in order. And so this is where you get spiritual protocol. When it comes to spiritual protocol, a high ranking principality cannot touch a human being that's low ranking. They do not, it's legalities, it's technicalities, and they have to move in protocol. I'll prove it to you. Jesus goes into a city, and there were territorial demons, and they possessed this man. He was high ranking, kept an entire city, just terrified a city. Jesus comes in, and these were not principalities. And so as soon as Jesus walks in, they say, listen, don't torment us. Why did they say it? Because he outranked all these little demons, and so they had to submit. Then they worshiped him and then begged him. They requested of him, could you please send us? That means that for all intents and purposes, many of us that are here outrank these low-level demonic spirits. We outrank them. So they need to ask us permission. Let me give an example. When the Lord was giving me an understanding of where I was ranking and training me in this thing, I used to have witches that astral projected, either in my home or in my car. And then God showed me, these people don't have any authority. So I used to say, by whose authority are you here? Then I threatened them. If you astral project one more time, I'll keep you out of your bodies. They never came back. I never had those kinds of visitation. Why? Because ignorance keeps us in bondage. And one of the most powerful tools that the enemy uses against us is ignorance. So I don't have, the Bible said the thing that Job feared came upon him. Fear gives open doors to the enemy. He outranked many. Job was powerful in his day, but fear opened up doors. And so fear is not the opposite of faith. Unbelief is the antithesis of faith. So fear means that you are ignorant in a certain area, and many of us are ignorant concerning the legalities of the enemy. So this, going back into that dimension, they, everything works in rank and in order. And so you've got these archangels. There were three of them. There was a Lucifer, there's Michael, and there's Gabriel. Now when God sent a message to Mary, he said Gabriel. One of the reasons was, although she was a virgin, she ranked very high. She did not know it. She did not know her ranking. And so God had to send a high-ranking archangel to send a message. This is what you call protocol. And so when protocol is established in the heavens, it has to be established in the earth realm. And so we get mixed up because we know people by the flesh, but we don't know people by the spirit. That means that people that are high ranking cannot afford to mingle with everybody, because you can lose your influence, because people can drag you in the wrong direction. And so this is why we have to learn about seeds, planting seeds. You see, a person that's high ranking has to summons another person to that level. You cannot go there by yourself. Why? Because protocol simply means you have safe transit into another dimension. In order to communicate with a person on a lower level, either they have to come up to your level or you have to go down to their level. It's the whole issue of Moses. Moses' father-in-law said, Moses, you cannot keep doing this. You are on one dimension getting strategies, and then you're coming all the way down and trying to be a tactician. Stay up on the mountain, hold your hands up, send Joshua down and fight with these little demons. You are too important to, why? Because it works by structure. If you're a strategist and you come down to be a tactician, you crush structure. The structure starts shaking. And automatically, the enemy has the right to destroy ministries, to destroy churches, to destroy denominations. And so the Moseses have to stay. That is why when Saul came in to the presence of Samuel, he had to be summoned to the high place, and he was only there for a short while, and then he had to go. It was because Samuel's ranking was so high in the realm of the spirit. That's why Samuel looked strange. He wasn't strange. He was operating from another dimension. That's a Selah. Let me just bring it all the way down, and then I'm going to finish my answer to about the church. It works in rank. If you don't understand this, you will not understand spiritual protocol, and the enemy will always have legal access in your life. You could pray, you could fast, you could speak in tongues, you could throw holy oil, holy water, Crisco, anything you want over yourself. It will not have any effect in the realm of the spirit. Ignorance is the strongest tool against believers. Not demons, not principalities, ignorance. So you have these dimensions. This is the next dimension, the angelic. And so in the diabolical, you have Satan. He has to be the head because he was one of the archangels. His anointing is perverted, but he still operates in the gifts and the missions, but it's very perverted, okay? He was over the economic system here in the earth realm. People don't know that. That's why when it comes to offering, have you ever noticed in a service how we could shout and jump when the singers are singing and the preacher is preaching, but mention that one word offering? There's a spirit that hits the atmosphere. You see, and it changes your perception. $100 is large in an offering. But when you go out to Saks Fifth Avenue, $100 can't buy you nothing. Just about buy you. It is because of the prince of the power over the ear also wants to control the economics. So that means that technically speaking, people who are in secular jobs who don't understand that their ministry is in the workplace, so that there is no difference between sacred and secular, that means unless they understand their assignment in the workplace, for 6 days, the enemy pimps them. They're guilty of spiritual prostitution. Because they take their gifts, they take their anointings, they take their talents, and they take their ability, and they give it to another kingdom. And then they give God leftovers on Sunday. And then they begrudge God of his tithe. And so that means we're tired on Sunday. We say this is a sacrifice. And then we go back Monday, Tuesday, Wednesday, Thursday, Friday. And we give the world the best of what we have. That means our intellectual property is driving the economies of this world. We are not beggars. We are kings. We legislate. We don't beg for anything. That means that unless we get the whole issue of kingdom economics right, we will never fulfill our mission here in the earth realm. Okay. Let me go back up to these dimensions and then come back down. When you drop, you have principality powers, rulers of the darkness of this world, spiritual wickedness, and heavenly places. This is how it works, ranking in order. The lower ones, and then they move up to the top ones. Then you drop down to another dimension, prophetess. You go from the sovereign to the angelic. Then you got another dimension, which is the intergalactic. The intergalactic realm is where the sun and moon rule, because they rule in ranking in order. The sun outranks the moon. So even intergalactically, there is order. There are stars that submit to the suns and the moon. Every galaxy has their own sun and moon, and they are the greater and the lesser light. Then you drop down further, and you got the kingdom. There's another kingdom, which is called the animal kingdom. Now, in the animal kingdom works in ranking and order. You have the water kingdom, you have the earth kingdom, and then you have the sky kingdom, the kingdom which is the atmosphere. The eagle is the king of the sky. It is the highest ranking bird. That's why God said, you shall mount up as wings as an eagle. That's a prophetic word. Then you have the lion, which is the highest ranking animal in the earth realm. That's why Jesus is the lion of the tribe of Judah. Then you drop down to the highest ranking in the water world, which happens to be the whale. So everything in every kingdom works by rank and order. Then you go to the planet kingdom. You go to the planet kingdom. After you go to the planet kingdom, then you go to the atomic kingdom. That's where you have fuel, that's where you have jewels, that's where you have oil, petroleum. That's that kingdom. And everything, like the highest gem is the diamond. And so that works in rank and in order as well. Then you drop down to the subatomic kingdom. This is where you get viruses and prions and gravitons and singular cellular things. They work in rank and in order too. We know about prions because they're mad cow disease. It's a prion. Are you with me? It's single cell. Are you with me? So these are single cell. They all work in rank and in order. But there is another kingdom, and that's the kingdom of man. Now, when you get to the kingdom of man, God says to man in this kingdom, I give you authority over every kingdom except my sovereign kingdom. That means, technically speaking, the church has authority over the animal kingdom. The church has authority over the plant kingdom. The church has authority over the atomic kingdom. The church has authority over the subatomic kingdom. I can prove it scripturally. Number one, intergalactic kingdom. This is where Joshua, in his mental, he was fighting a battle and it looked like he was losing, and he stood up and he said, son, stand still. What was he doing? He was affecting his authority over the intergalactic kingdom. Not only did the sun stand still, but if the sun only stood still, but Mars and Jupiter kept on moving, it would have caused an atomic explosion. So when he said sun, he brought order to every other galaxy. That means the moon stood still, the sun stood still, Mars stood still, Jupiter stood still, Saturn stood still. And they didn't move until Joshua said to move. Let me prove it again. Here is Elijah. He's got authority over the animal kingdom. He's got authority over nature. He goes out and they begin to say, you don't have any prophetic authority. Nobody is covering you. You're a bald head. He said, all right, I'll prove to you the mantle that I have over you. Bear, come out of the what? Animal kingdom. And a bear came out and it devoured the man. Then he said, listen, I need to get the axe, but I'm not going to get my hair wet. So he said, water, change your molecular structure. And the axe that was heavier than the water, water became heavier than the axe, and the axe floated up. He had authority over nation. Not only that, but you see, Jesus said, I don't feel like rowing. So the waters congealed and he walked on water. He had authority over that. We see even Moses with his mantle. It's a prophetic mantle. Moses said, there's got to be a way out. God said, there is a way out. Activate your apostolic anointing. Use your stick. So when he stretched forth his stick, there was a prophetic channel that opened up. And what God gave as deliverance to the children of God, became the judgment of the enemy. There are dimensions in the prophetic. There are portals, prophetic portals. There are prophetic doors. There are prophetic windows. There are prophetic paths. Job knew about paths. He was able to travel a path that took him into great economic wealth. And he said, listen, I traveled in these paths, and God showed me by prophetic revelation where the gold was and where the diamond was. And he then started his diamond and gold mining business. The Bible said that Adam had no education. Are you with me? He didn't have no degree. Nobody taught him ABCs 1-3. He didn't know anything. But when God said be fruitful, the word fruitfulness means to grow from within. Multiply means to augment what you got. It means to get where you're going to go a whole lot further. He said be fruitful, multiply, replenish. Re means to restore it back to its original state. Plenish means wealth, luxury, and extravagant. He had a mindset of a billionaire. In other words, don't ask me for money. You create money yourself. Listen to me carefully. There's no difference between a tree and a dollar bill except the process in between. What we don't understand is why God is processing you. He's going to change your value here in the earth realm. The church is considered salt and light. Salt is not just for food. People misunderstand what salt is. Salt means that there is an agent that sustains communities. What is the agent that sustains community? Morality and ethics. Therefore, as long as the church is in a community, that means crime has to go down. Hallelujah. That means shooting has to go down. That means money laundering has to go down. That means raping has to go down. That means gang banging has to go down. As soon as the church comes in an area, the church becomes the panacea of the problems, not government. Why? The church is God's official government here in this earth realm. We legislate, we change, that's what happened to Daniel. They said, Daniel, we're changing the legislation. Daniel said, go ahead on. He went into his prayer closet and he vetoed it. When he vetoed it, the book, listen to me. The book, I love this. The book of Isaiah and Ezekiel said this, that because he was so powerful, the enemy wants to change laws and he wants to change timing. Not seasons, timing. The reason why the Bible said in Ecclesiastes 3 verse 1, to everything there is a season and a purpose, a time for every purpose. So he wants to move you out of purpose. You see, purpose is the only thing that gives you success and prosperity in the earth realm. Success is the fulfillment of God's original plan and purpose for your life here in the earth realm. That's what success is. Prosperity is having the divine ability to fulfill your assignment and then having a little change at the end of it. That's what prosperity is. And so Daniel vetoed it in the realm of the spirit. And then they said, we're going to have to put you in the lion's den. He said, no problem. Why did he say no problem? Because his mantle superimposed itself over the animal kingdom. So when he walked in, he said, hey, laid off, went to sleep. And as a result of that, the Bible said the entire legislation over Babylon was adjusted to accommodate his mission, to accommodate his mandate, to accommodate his vision, and to accommodate everything. Now, Daniel outranked all the kings in the realm of the spirit. And I'm going to prove it to you, because everything in the universe works by ranking and order. Therefore, if there's going to be demonic warfare or satanic warfare against you, only the principalities that rank like you can touch you. See, most of the time we say that Satan is after you. You don't rank that high for Satan to bother you. There's only a few times that Satan is mentioned bothering people. Number one, Jesus, his ranking. Number two, Job, his ranking. Number three, Adam and Eve, their ranking. Very few times. Satan ain't after you because you don't rank that high in the realm of the spirit. What you're dealing with is just low level devils. Not high level, low level. That if you knew your authority and you said, boo, they have to back up. See, when I go into regions, there are certain things I don't have to pray about. I just establish it and I go to bed. That is it. I legislate it and I go to bed. That is it. When you rank high at that height, then you begin to have control over kingdoms, but kingdoms have systems. This is where the church comes into play. Now we could take our seat, I think. The church is here to affect and enforce the mandate pertaining to our kingdom. The church is the microcosm of the macrocosm. The church is a smaller unit of the bigger unit. That's why Jesus, in his prayer, he said, when you pray, pray our Father which art in heaven, hallowed be thy kingdom, thy will be where? No, it doesn't say on. See, the kingdom of heaven is within. And in order for the kingdom of heaven to be without, it has to first come within. Because spirits, I'm going to say it again, do not have legal right in the earth realm. That's why when Satan wanted access in the earth realm, he had to go through a man. That's why when God wanted legal access, not even God can come here. When God wanted legal access in the earth realm, he had to come through the womb of a woman. That's why angels say, what is man that thou art my? We don't get it. They walk out of order. They don't even love you. But why have you chosen man? God chose us because it gives him legal access in the earth realm. Spirits don't have legal access. That's what, let me tell you something. If you have disembodied spirits that show up, you don't even have to be afraid. That's like Casper the Friendly Ghost. Why? They cannot do anything to you except they do something through you. You got to understand. So listen, when you go to regions and you see wind blowing and all this bubble, toil and trouble, go to sleep. They can't do nothing to you, absolutely nothing, except they show up in a body. That is why the enemy fights deliverance. He don't mind you speaking in tongues, just don't get delivered. He fights deliverance. And see, that's what the fruit of the Spirit is, you know. The fruit of the Spirit is the characteristics of God. That's what the fruit of the Spirit is. And so either we're going to keep the characteristics of our old father, which is the devil, or the characteristics of our new father. That's why the Bible said that he is transforming us into the image of his dear son. We're going to be picking up his characteristics. That's why when John the Revelator goes into another dimension, the 10th dimension, and he sees this revelation, and he starts worshiping. This is Revelation 19. Verse 19, 10. He starts worshiping. And the guy says, get up. Are you crazy? He said, what are you talking about? He said, I'm one of your brethren. He said, I thought you were Jesus. No, I just look like him. Why? Because I've been conformed to its image. Everybody is going to look like Jesus. That's why as long as we're in the earth realm, we have to put on our spiritual armor. We put on our spiritual armor because God dresses in a spiritual armor. Jesus has a spiritual armor. So when we dress, we're in camouflage. And when we get up into those dimensions, the enemy doesn't know whether he's dealing with us or Jesus Christ himself. The only thing that betrays us is the words that come out of our mouth. That's the only thing that betrays. That's why the Bible said in Psalm 103, verses 19 to 22, that angels respond to the voice of his word. Not to our word, but the voice of his word. They respond. They're empowered by it. The Bible said that when Daniel was in warfare, the angel said, "We were empowered by your word. From the first day you started praying, God released the answers. But we had some warfare in one of the heavens. And it was your prayer that empowered us." Hebrews chapter 1 verses 7 and 14 says, angels are our help's ministers. That means we could stand right here, right now. We could command angels to begin to take anointings and deposit it, hallelujah, in the back row. We could command angels to carry healing anointings. We can identify growth, and we could say to angelic beings, we cannot reach them, but carry this anointing to the back. We can identify individuals that are way up in the nosebleed, and angels actually carry anointings up there. I could prove that. Here is Rhoda. Rhoda was praying in an intercession. Rhoda could not leave the house, but Rhoda began to pray. This is one of the secret weapons. She was not recognized as an apostle, but she outranked everybody in the prayer meeting. The Bible said that when she began to pray, there was an angel just left Rhoda, and the angel went and identified where Peter was. And when he stood there, the heavens were open. The Bible said heaven touched down in the earth realm. When the heavens touched down in the earth realm, it created apostolic, hallelujah, waves. And as the waves went through the earth realm, everything began to accommodate Peter's mantle. The earth said, how are we going to lose him? And then the earth said, I know, we'll create earth tremors. The earth began to tremor, and then it threw off the hinges. Then the angel said, I'm here on assignment. Peter began to rub his eye. He said, I've come to get you. Somebody's been interceding for you. He took Peter by his hand, led him to the prayer meeting. Here was Rhoda. Rhoda had a release in prayer. She got up from praying. The whole church was still in intercession. And what is happening with the church? We don't know the spirit realm enough to know when we've had releases, because we don't know nothing about protocol. But Rhoda got up from the prayer meeting and said, I had a release. The Bible said there was a knock on the door. By the way, what you are looking for is at your door. It's knocking. What you've been looking for is looking for you. What you want wants you. What you need needs you. All you have to do is intercede. The Bible said when Peter shows up at the door, she runs back with the announcement, Peter has been released. Here is the prayer meeting. The church people said he can be released because we ain't finished praying. It is because they did not know how much authority they had. Whatever they were binding on earth, our problem is our belief system doesn't align with what we're saying. So Rhoda gets up, she runs into the church, and she says to the church, listen, Peter is at the door. The church said, it can be Peter, it must be his angel. What was they saying? There are angelic beings in the realm of the spirit with your same DNA. They look like you, they act like you. That's why when you get perversions, there is a familiar spirit. That's why the witch of Endor, when she was summoning,

angels. I legislate. I have an ability to speak to angelic beings and tell them to go over there, and they have to go over there. Ladies and gentlemen, if you understand the power of prayer, I can be here and change the climate in Africa. I don't have to go to Africa. Why? Because of my words.

said, I'm created after his image and after his likeness. Something in me should be able to defy time. I know I can't do it physically. I can do it spiritually. My words are spiritual. The Bible indicates we don't look at the things which are seen. We look into another dimension. There is another dimension. And the kingdoms of this world one day is going to be in the control, not of legislators, not of

understand their mission, to understand their mandate, and to understand the mantle that is upon us. We are God's official legislators here in the earth realm. We are God's defense system. We are God's tacticians. We are God's scientists. We

house. Get ready, because the real church is getting ready to shake kingdoms. Whatever we bind, it's going to be bound. Whatever we loose, it's going to be loose. The church is the greatest power here in the earth realm. That's the church. The church is the greatest power. We are not a religious institution. We are not. That's religion is the opiate of the masses. Jesus was not a Christian. He was a kingdom ambassador. Paul said this about us. He said, we are ambassadors. We are all ambassadors. An ambassador is the highest represented official sent from one kingdom to another kingdom with one mandate. That is to advise the government that they are sent to of the mandate and the mission and the principles and policies of the kingdom from which they emanate. Let me tell you something. This is not the era of Mr. and Mrs. Nice Christian. This is the era of aggressive takeover. We want every system. We want all 12 systems. And the church has been commissioned by God to bring every system into divine alignment. And that's where you get into mentals.

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1: 2 Timothy 1 and 7. For God has not given us a spirit of fear, but of power, and of love, and of a sound mind. God, we thank you for a sound mind in this season. In the middle of chaos, we thank you for speaking peace in our lives. And we thank you that we're your children and that we are a child.

Father, we stand on your word that we're your children and that you are for us. And if you're for us, you're more than the world could be against us. And we thank you that you're doing it right now.

We got together with Pastor Chris and Pastor Stephen on Thursday to just go in after the presence of God and try to pen lyric and melody. And after a couple of hours, it just felt like the presence of God just stopped everything. And we wrote a song called The Blessing. And it's straight from Scripture. And it's the heart of the Father over us as his kids. And we're going to sing it this morning, if that's okay. And this is a blessing over you and your family and your children. So just receive this morning. Just put your hands out in front of you. Turn your heart to a place of just receiving the blessing of heaven from God himself over you this morning.

0: 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That's the sound of your classmate forwarding a picture from your profile to everyone he knows. 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

And he instructs us to be holy as he is holy. Not the form of godliness, but be holy as he is holy. We were in church one Sunday, Pastor Ann, and the Lord gave me a song. And I don't get many songs like that in the middle of service. But then it just started to roll out.

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1: In that time, it was like all my thoughts for my life, visions and dreams died. And I thought, I guess this is what I do the rest of my life. And I was at a meeting with some friends, a dinner. A friend of mine said, I'm going to India and I'm going for 4 to 6 weeks. And as she said this, this electric shock went through my body. And I went home and my spiritual mom said to me, why don't you move towards going and see if God opens or closes the door? And that week I started moving towards it. God gave me so many confirmations that I should go to India. It was so clear. Finally, I thought, I'll go in January, I'll go for 1 year. January of 97, had a tearful goodbye with my family at the airport, just crying. It was so strange. None of us knew what was really happening. Got off the plane, middle of the night, God spoke to my heart, still small voice, you're at home. I'm Monica Paidi Pamela, a nice Indian name. I'm from White Mouse, Manitoba, Canada, a small town there, and I'm living now in Vishakhapatnam, India.
2: Well, thank you so much for having us here. It's truly an honor. Monica, what is your testimony of Jesus?
1: Well, Jesus touched my life at a very young age. I was 7 years old. I was in revival meetings in our little Baptist church, and I heard the gospel so clear that night. The preacher was saying, you know, you're a sinner. You need Jesus. Jesus will cleanse your sins and forgive you of all your sins. And even though I was only seven, I knew I was a sinner. I knew I was not light and I was unclean. And it just gripped me. And I went to the front, knelt down and gave my life to Jesus, prayed the sinner's prayer. And as soon as I stood up, I felt like a new person. I felt like I could fly. I was clean. And I right away said, Jesus, I want to serve you with all my life. And that was the beginning of my journey with Jesus. And I just wanted to obey him. And the next step with that was getting baptized. So when I was 10, I got baptized in our Baptist church. And just out of obedience to God, I wanted to follow him. That was the next step. Very soon after that, I just felt a calling for missions. I can't say specifically what it was, but I went to Bible camp every summer for 1 week, and there was a lot of missionaries sharing their stories in Africa of what they were going through. And I know through that, God used that just to touch my heart and show me, or just give me a desire to be a missionary. So one day when I was 12, I told my mom, I'm going to be a missionary someday. And I remember a tear running down her cheek as I looked up at her. And that was the beginning of my journey of God preparing me to live in India, where I've been now for 26 years.
2: Now, for your parents, obviously that was a touching moment, but why was that such a impactful moment for your parents, and how did they feel as their little girl is telling them, I want to be a missionary? Do you have insight as to what was going through their mind or what they were feeling?
1: So my mom's tear later, she shared with me that she wanted to be a missionary, and many times she had begged my dad, let's sell the farm, let's leave everything, let's go and be missionaries. And my dad was not willing or able to do that. He wanted to support our family. And so when I shared that with my mom, it was like she knew, you know, God had given me to her to fulfill her heart's desire. And before I was born, she expected a boy, not a girl. Every time she had girls, she had very difficult labors and deliveries. So my sister was the eldest, very difficult, then a boy, then a girl, very difficult and stillborn, and then two boys. And then my mom prayed for one more girl. And she got pregnant with me, and it was such an easy pregnancy, such an easy labor. She knew it was a boy. And when I came out and they told her it's a girl, she said, check again, it's got to be a boy. She was shocked. But the Lord told her before I was born, watch and see the wonderful things I will do.
2: Mm.
1: And yeah, that's how God gave me to my parents for his purposes. And really, I see the fulfillment of my mom's desire to be a missionary, to serve the Lord with her life. And she couldn't do it, but I've had the privilege of doing it. And my mom passed away in July, and we found a little booklet of hers. Never knew it existed. And my mom wrote, when I told her that God called me to India, God called me to be a missionary here. She was really struggling, actually, because as the youngest of five kids, she thought she would never see me again. She didn't know anything about India. And she thought, that's it. I won't see my daughter anymore. And she was really crying out to the Lord. And God spoke to her. God touched her at that time very deeply. So she wrote in this little book in German, God touched me in a wonderful way on May 10th, 1997, through his Holy Spirit, so that I could commit Monica completely to him to be on the mission field as a missionary, which was my desire when I was young. So she was deeply touched. God spoke to her, just like David wanted to build the temple, but it was for Solomon to build. My mom wanted to be the missionary, but it was for me to fulfill that. That's what God spoke to her, and that gave her peace to really release me to follow God's call on my life to be a missionary to India. And she never, all these years, tried to hold me back. God gave her grace so that I could see her every year, my parents, my family, every year. She thought she wouldn't see me, and God, you know, gave grace for that. And God just used her prayers. He kept her till she was almost 89 to be like a prayer backing for me as a missionary, and I'm so thankful. He gave her grace, and he gave me grace to be a missionary all these years here in India.
2: Wow. Monica, could you tell us about that, or just your testimony with missions? How did that happen? How did the Lord begin to take you on this journey to become a missionary?
1: Well, as we know, even though God has a plan and purpose for our life, the enemy always wants to distract from that and keep us from that and use different things to destroy God's call on our life. And so growing up as a teenager, at all my growing up years, I was very shy. I was very quiet, and I became very fearful, very lonely. And in my teenage years, especially, just that deep feeling of loneliness and insecurity and not feeling worthwhile, not feeling any purpose for life. And then even coming to the point of being bitter, you know, unforgiveness and bitterness, and in my life, feeling like my dad didn't do me justice to be the dad I expected him to be. I put up a high standard. He didn't reach that. I became bitter towards him. But God brought me to the point where I could forgive him of my expectations. It wasn't anything he did or didn't do. It was my expectations that he didn't live up to. I was able to forgive him from my heart and release him, you know, to be the dad he could be. And as a farmer, he was busy. He was struggling as a farmer. So it was hard for him to be a dad sometimes to us kids. But, you know, God really changed that relationship over the years, healed it from my heart, and blessed it so much. I'm so thankful for my parents, my dad. But that bitterness darkened my life for many years, and it was like such a burden on my shoulders, and really brought in, like, the enemy, allowed the enemy to come in darkness in my life for many years. So after high school, I just really struggled and even became depressed. I came under depression and a darkness, and I didn't know what to do with my life. I didn't know what was the next step for me. A half a year later, I was still floundering, and suddenly God just moved in, and within 10 days, I was in Bible school. Just like that, I Somebody said, I think you should go to Bible school. Gave me an application. I filled it out. I was in Bible school. God just started moving, preparing me for what he had for me. When I went to Bible school, the first people God brought into my life were people with mission hearts. Hearts for missions, hearts for the nations, hearts for people groups. And everybody in my 2.5 years of Bible school, every friend God gave me had a heart for missions. And I struggled with that. I was like, I don't have that. What is wrong with me? I feel a call for missions, but I have no clue where or who, to who or what. And over the years, it was actually 6 years of God preparing me for India. Right after Bible school, desiring also to get married, I prayed. And actually, I came across I heard a cassette tape of Ravi Zacharias talking about courtship. And in it, he talked about how parents should involve and the guy should go to the parents and ask permission and all this. And I just thought, okay, that's interesting and different. But out of that, I also read the Isaac and Rebecca story, how God brought Rebecca to Isaac. And when she saw him, she knew that was her husband. So right after Bible school, I started praying that way. Lord, arrange my marriage. I never heard of arranged marriages. I don't know why I pray that. India has arranged marriages, which is where I ended up. But I said, God, arrange my marriage. Show me clearly who you want me to marry. I want to know that I know that I know that's the person. And I really committed that to the Lord. And I said, I'm not dating anymore. I will wait until you show me who my husband is. So that began this 6-year journey of waiting for God to show me who my husband was. And also I was waiting for God to show me what he had for my life, where he wanted me to go. I didn't have any aspirations, really. I didn't want to settle down and have a career. I just knew I wanted to go, but I had no idea where to go. So in these 6 years, God took me on a journey of doing different things, different ministry-oriented things, missions. I went to Malaysia. I went with Youth with a Mission. I did day camps in northern Manitoba to the Indian children, like summer camps. I did different things. I did a computer training, and all of it, looking back, was all God preparing me for what he had for me. So it was really a journey, but still there was no clarity where I should go, what I should do. Kept praying and just waiting, and God was working on my heart. God was preparing me. God was teaching me many things. He was healing my heart of different things and breaking bondages off my life. And I prayed, God, I don't want to enter marriage with bondage. And, you know, God was working on me and setting me free from different things. So that was the journey I was on for around 6 years.
2: Did you ever deal with just impatience and wanting to do things your own way? You know, 6 years is quite a long time. Did you ever deal with that for people even listening that maybe are in that space?
1: Yes. Waiting is one of the hardest things to do. And when I was waiting, especially for marriage, and I thought, maybe this person, I was trying to help God sometimes. And at one point, God gave me a saying. Not a Bible verse, but a saying. He gives his very best to those who leave the choice to him. And when I read that, I knew, you know, wait for God's best. Don't try to make something happen. And I had my failures along the way, but God really helped me to see that if we wait, he can give us the best. And whenever I got impatient, whenever I struggled like with the why is nothing happening? Why is nothing clear? Why does it seem like God is not moving in my life? God would give me the verse, I believe it's from Psalm 37. Wait on the Lord. Wait patiently for the Lord. Dwell in the land and cultivate faithfulness. And that's what I felt God wanted me to do. Just be faithful where I was at. Whether it was doing odd jobs, working in a store, doing desk jobs, going on missions, the different things I was doing, which none felt like it was really what I wanted to be doing, was dwell there, be faithful, which is a tension. You're always in a tension, but just, yeah, trying to be faithful where I was at. God gave me grace to do that.
2: Now, Monica, a lot of people may not know that are watching that you and your husband now are leading one of the biggest ministries in India, and I've gotten a pleasure to kind of see some of the things that you guys are doing, and it's completely amazing. So after that waiting season, how did you get from waiting for the Lord to kind of bring you your husband to now this point that you're at? How did that happen?
1: So after I had done a lot of varieties of things, I had this computer training, very intensive computer training, and through that they would get you a job. So I got a job, and it was like God was saying, settle down and be faithful. And that's where I felt like I was doing the last thing I ever wanted to do. And in that time, it was like all my thoughts for my life, visions and dreams died. And I thought, I guess this is what I do the rest of my life. And I was at a meeting with some friends, a dinner, and a friend of mine said, I'm going to India and I'm going for 4 to 6 weeks. And as she said this, this electric shock went through my body. And I thought, my mind said, I want to go to India. And I thought, no, that's just your own desire again to go somewhere, to do something. You're settled. You need to wait. You need to stay. And then I also thought, I don't know any organizations in India where you can go long term, and I don't have the money to go. So I thought, this must not be God. It's just my own desire. And I left it. And then I had been living with my spiritual parents and 5 other girls living with them, young ladies living with this couple, and being mentored spiritually. So I went to the service this evening where this Indian missionary was speaking. He gave a powerful message. Many people were on the floor, on their faces, at the altar call. And then afterwards, my spiritual parents invited him over for dinner to their home the next evening. And I came home. I didn't know that he was going to be there. I came home from work and there was this Indian missionary at the table sharing all about Love and Care Ministries in India. And so I joined the meal and he was sharing all about it. And then he said to us, all us girls sitting there, he said, if any of you want to come to India and serve with Love and Care Ministries, you can come 6 months or a year, or as long as you want. You can help in the children's homes, you can teach in the school, and you can buy just a one-way ticket, and while you're with us, we'll take care of your food and accommodations. And I remembered my thoughts just a week or so before. I don't know any opportunity in India long-term, and I don't have the money to go. And I remember thinking, I could buy a return ticket, and I could go to India. I have enough money for that. That was the beginning of a little journey, 3 months of God just kept bringing this to my heart. I would think, I want to go to India. And then again, I would reason, say, no, it's just your own desire. I want to go to India. No, it's just your own desire. And then I went to a missions conference by Jackie Pullinger in Winnipeg. She's a missionary in Hong Kong. And she gave very powerful message and said, all of us must go because Jesus left his home in heaven and he went. So all of us must go. And I sat there thinking, Lord, how many times have I said, I will go? Every altar call, I would say, here I am. Send me, Lord. Teenager in my 20s, I said, Lord, I'll go wherever you want me to go. I'll do whatever you want me to do. Just show me. At this conference, hearing these words, everyone should go, I became angry with the Lord. I said, Lord, I've been saying I want to go. You're not sending me. And I went home and my spiritual mom said to me, why don't you move towards going and see if God opens or closes the door? And that week, I started moving towards it. God gave me so many confirmations that I should go to India. It was so clear. And finally, I thought, I'll go in January. I'll go for 1 year because At that time, you could only get a one-year visa. I was ready to do that, but I needed to speak with this Indian missionary who had come to Canada, the leader of Loving Care Ministries. So I found his business card. I called him up and in India, and I said, you know, I met you in Winnipeg, and I feel like God is calling me to come to your ministry and serve. And he said, come in January and come for 1 year. And that was the final confirmation I needed. That was November of 96. January of 97, had a tearful goodbye with my family at the airport, just crying. It was so strange. None of us knew what was really happening, but God knew, and it was a send-off. And I flew to India all alone, got off the plane, middle of the night, dark. God spoke to my heart, still small voice, you're at home. First time God ever spoke in that still small voice, it was so clear, you're at home. I was so excited to be on the foreign mission field. I had waited so long for this. I was thrilled that God was finally showing me where he had for me. And I thought, I'll spend 3 years in India, I'll give my 3 years to India, and I'll go back to Canada and see what else God has for my life. So I came over to Vishakhapatnam to the ministry here, and the first days was like I was just jumping for joy to just be here to see what God had for me. And within a few days, it was just becoming clear I felt so at home here. It was a busy time in the ministry when I got here. We were traveling from city to city. We went to 6 major cities in 4 weeks. Wow. Doing 4 crusades, 4 nights of crusades in each city. And every day we would go to the villages to share the gospel. 30 foreigners doing this, going to the villages to share the gospel. It was such a powerful time. And in these 3 weeks, just God was working in my heart and helping me feel just so at home here. And then Yesupadam, who was the Indian missionary in Canada, the leader, founder, and director, and leader of Loving Care Ministries, he founded it in 1990. I came here January of 97. I saw him here and I heard him share the vision of the ministry and what God had called them to go to the unreached people, make disciples of all nations, reach the unreached, share the gospel, care for the poor, the underprivileged, you know, go where nobody has heard the gospel before, to the tribal people. All these things I heard him share. And I found out after getting here that his first wife had passed away with cancer in 94. And he had 2 grown children. They were in their early 20s. They were studying. And I found that out. And I was just became part of the team that was traveling. I was the only Canadian and many Americans and Koreans, South Koreans that were here. And we were traveling from city to city for 4 weeks. And 3 weeks down the road, I just had a conversation with Yesupadam and listening to him share about the ministry. And this God put this burden on my shoulders to pray for him. And it was so strong. I felt like literally I was carrying the burden he was carrying for the ministry, for the work here in India. And for 3 days I had that burden. I began to really pray for him. And I began to pray for a wife for him in that time, in these 3 days. It was very strange, but I was just praying, really crying out for him. And on the 3rd day of this burden, we were at a crusade meeting, a night meeting, sharing the gospel. He gave the altar call. American pastor gave the message. Yesupam gave the altar call. That night I was so burdened for him. And then suddenly the burden lifted. It was like it was gone and I was free. And then Yesupam asked all of us foreigners to go in the crowd and pray for the people who had not come forward for the altar call. So I went out there. I looked back towards the stage where he was speaking, and again, this still small voice, he is your husband. And this incredible peace and joy filled my heart. It was nothing I'd ever experienced before. dating, I always had so much fear, so much struggle. Is this God? I knew marriage was the most important decision other than being saved in my life, and I didn't think I could make that decision on my own, and I was struggling so much with fear and worry. And this time God spoke to me, He's your husband. I had complete peace. And the joy was, it was like my life made sense. I understood what I had been prepared for. Not fully at that moment, everything I had gone through was preparation for that, but just like I knew this is what God had for me. This is what I had been waiting for. This is why He had me pray the way I prayed, that He'd arrange my marriage, that He would show me clearly who to marry. All these things just made sense, and I was just overjoyed. I was thrilled. But of course, I only knew that. He didn't know that he was my husband. And another thing that just thrilled me was that this was so unnatural. I knew right away, this is not your typical thing to do in life on this earth, the way man looks at things. But I know with God, things are not natural. They're supernatural. They're different. The normal Christian life is different than what many people think it is. And so I just felt so privileged that God would choose me for something so unnatural. That night, I was just excited. And then I thought, how should he know that he's my husband? The next day, we started traveling back to our city. It was like a 12-hour drive, many vehicles, a convoy of vehicles driving back to Visakhapatnam. And we ended up, Yesupam and I ended up in the same vehicle around 7 in the morning. We're driving along, and then I started praying, Lord, what do I do? Do I tell him? Because I grew up, a woman should never tell the man, God told me you're my husband and all this. So I was leery of that. But I was praying, Lord, what do I do? Do I speak to him? Do I tell him this? And suddenly we had a flat tire in the middle of nowhere, right beside a hut, one hut, middle of nowhere. Him and I ended up staying at the side of the road by this hut while everybody left with the vehicle to fix the flat tire, to fix the spare tire. And so we ended up sitting there by this hut, and I knew God wanted me to tell him. And I said, I need to tell you something. Last night, God spoke to me that you're my husband. And I wasn't looking at his face. We were sitting side by side, but he took a moment. And then his next words were, let's go sit on the other side of the cot we were sitting on because I want to see the vehicle coming back. So he bought a little time. And then we began to share our lives, and he shared his life and different things. And it was just amazing seeing how God clearly led us together. After his first wife passed away from cancer, he didn't want to marry again. They'd been married 21 years. After around a year, other leaders started coming to him and saying, you need to marry again. It's not good for man to be alone. They were using Bible verses on him, and it's not good for man to be alone. You need a wife as a leader of a ministry, and putting pressure on him. And he said, no, I don't want to marry again. I want to be alone with Jesus the rest of my life. And they put more pressure on him. So he prayed a prayer he thought God couldn't answer, because maybe some prayers are impossible for God. I don't know. But he prayed a prayer he thought God could not answer or wouldn't answer. And he said, if I should marry again, she should be white skin, blonde haired, blue eyed, and come and ask me. So when I told him God spoke to me, he realized I was the answer to this prayer that he didn't want answered. But in time, he realized it was God's grace, God's provision to bring us together for greater purposes, especially for the international part of the ministry. He had been traveling many years, but I could then go along with him, travel to the nations, work together in the nations. So that's how God brought us together. And
2: now, Monica, if we can just kind of sum up what you have seen in these, how long have you been married now?
1: Almost 25 years.
2: 25 years.
1: 26 years in India.
2: Wow. So if we can sum up even like these 26 years. Mm-hmm. You cried out to God wanting to be a missionary. You end up marrying an Indian missionary. You're in India. What have you seen God do these last 26 years as you've fully surrendered to the call of being a missionary, being a wife, and leading Love and Care Ministries with Yesupadam?
1: It's been an incredible 26 years in India, 25 years of marriage, two beautiful children together, Bethany and Benjamin. And my husband has two children from his first marriage. We have five grandkids. It's been an incredible journey here. I would be the last person to say that it's easy. Just because we follow God's call and we're in the center of His will does not mean it is easy. It's a battle all the time. It's not easy. But the things I've experienced, the things God has brought us through, the things I've seen with my own eyes have been worth every sacrifice for Jesus. The scripture God gave me at the beginning is, those who leave everything, leave father and mother and children and lands and farms and everything for my sake, will receive 100-fold. And with that, persecution and eternal life. And I've seen God do that in my life, abundantly giving back everything I left. And then I watched India transformed with the gospel. When I came, there was so much darkness. The oppression here was so strong. It was almost literal, because idolatry is a curse. Idolatry brings oppression. And I felt that. Many years, it was such a battle. I sometimes felt I was drowning under the oppressive battle spiritually here, because I wasn't used to that in Canada. I didn't know how to really deal with it. But God showed me over time, and the prayers of the people, the backing prayers of the people, really helped us over the years to make an impact in this nation. And I saw such a transformation here. There were huts not far from where we live. Every village was huts. No roads, no running water, no facilities, no electricity. We shared the gospel village to village, door to door, for years and years through our state, through other states. And I tell you, every place we went with the gospel to this day is such a blessed place. The government came in. We planted churches, but then the government came in, built houses for the people, built roads, brought electricity, brought running water, brought the facilities. We started schools. We have schools in the different places. Like, everywhere the gospel went, there was transformation. That doesn't just happen without the gospel. And so I watched India being transformed with the gospel in such a powerful way, because the gospel brings light and life and beauty and goodness. And so everywhere we went, God blessed the place, blessed the people, changed lives. So many millions of people being saved through our ministry, through other ministries. And it's amazing what God has done in India, what I've watched Him do, not just in India, in all the other nations also, where we've started branches, where we've shared the gospel. It's amazing what God has done.
2: Hmm. Now, Monica, for people who don't know, you mentioned schools. If you could just very briefly go over just some of even the things that in these last 26 years, the Ministry Love and Care has established in India through sharing the gospel. What are some other things that you guys have done through just sharing the gospel and being led by God in India?
1: So just sharing the gospel, like, my husband felt that's not enough. We need to show people Jesus loves them. So we took medical teams to the villages to care for the physical needs of the people, praying for the sick, caring for them medically, helping them with surgeries. You know, wherever we went with medical teams, we could plant churches. You know, people need to experience the love of Jesus, not just hear it. We started schools in many villages. We started children homes taking the children who had no parents or one parent who would never go to school in their life, bringing them into our home and providing education, medical care, everything, clothing, everything they need freely. And then we started a disabled vocational training center. Polio was huge in India for many years. So many polio affected young adults that are considered as the worst, the lowest in society, really cast away. So we were able to take these young adults, train them in computers, in printing press, and in tailoring, sewing, and then give them a sewing machine, give them an iron box to start their own businesses, give them a computer, give them a bicycle so they can get around, a tricycle, different things so they could come up in life. Many of these disabled, we've trained hundreds of them, have started their own businesses, gotten jobs because they were educated. Their lives were changed. They were able now to be a blessing to the society. And then we have a nursing school to train nursing students, not just from our state, but from all over India. Nursing students come to our nursing school, Christian nursing school, and these are not Christians. So they come to us, they hear the gospel, they get baptized. That's a way to reach the nation of India. Now we are planning to start a 100-bedded hospital, multifaceted hospital, to reach the needy people, especially the tribal people. They don't have hospitals. They have to walk, carry patients miles and miles in order to get some kind of health care, but not even at a hospital. And we want to start a hospital that will cater to their needs with a helicopter to bring these patients in to help them. Our heart is really for the tribal people, the unreached people, to care for them. So these are some of the things we do through Love and Care Ministries to show them the love of Jesus, not just tell them, to show them the love of Jesus.
2: Monica, for people who are watching your testimony right now, and even for, not to put an age, but let's just say whoever is watching and feels that calling to go to the nations, to be a missionary, and maybe is in that waiting season where they just feel like God is just not, it's just the doors are not opening, things are not happening, and they're getting discouraged. What can you say to that person who has that burning desire to go to the nations and serve? What can you tell them as a word of encouragement?
1: When God has a plan and purpose for our life, He will show us, He will work it out, He will lead us to that. Our responsibility is stay connected to the Lord and do the next thing He tells us to do, and do it faithfully. You know, he is preparing us. He's helping us get to the place He wants us to go. We don't need to rush it. We don't need to go and do something just for the sake of doing something. But wait on the Lord and be obedient to what He has for us now. Be faithful to what He's asked us to do now. Sometimes we don't even know it's Him who's telling us to do it. But when we have an opportunity before us and we move towards us, when it opens up, we can be in that place and trust God is moving there. And every opportunity that opens, just walking towards it. And God is leading us towards what He has. We can keep waiting and trusting God will take us where He wants us to go. And the preparation time is very, very important to take us to where He has for us. And if He called us, He'll be faithful to fulfill it. He'll show us the way. He'll speak clearly when He wants to, when He needs to speak to us clearly.
2: For the people who are in that waiting season when it comes to even marriage, a lot of times we can rush and sometimes people get discouraged in the waiting season. And what can you say to those who are watching who have that desire to be married and to serve God in a marriage? What can you tell them watching right now?
1: When it comes to marriage, more important than marriage is that our life is completely surrendered to the Lord. That's the starting point. So if we've completely surrendered to the Lord to do whatever He wants us to do, we can trust Him to lead us to who He has for our life and who He wants us to be with and to serve the Lord with. You know, wherever we are, we're serving the Lord. And marriage is a part of that. So being faithful in the waiting period, trusting God, not having our own ideas of what our marriage should look like, not having a list of our wants and wishes, but really letting God lead us, whatever He has for us. I wanted a tall, blonde cowboy. God didn't give me that, but He gave me His best. He says He gives His very best if we leave the choice to Him. So just trusting God, waiting on Him, following Him with all our life, and He'll give us the best.
2: Monica, who is Jesus to you?
1: Without Jesus, I wouldn't exist. I wouldn't be alive. Even though I was saved when I was 7, cleansed, there was a time in my life I felt like God wasn't there. That's when I wanted to die. I didn't want to live. I can't live without Him. I wouldn't be anything without Jesus. And it doesn't mean life is easy. No, even life with Jesus is it's a battle, but Jesus is everything. He saved my soul. He cleansed me, forgave me, has taken me on a journey of a lifetime. I'm so thankful for Him and for God in my life. What would I be without Him?
2: Monica, for those who are watching your testimony, do you have any last words?
1: One thing I know from my life is God is faithful, even when we are not faithful. I didn't live my life perfectly or do everything right, and that's why I'm on the mission field, or that's why I'm in full-time ministry. God chose the most foolish, the most unwise, the most insecure, the most nothing. God chose me as nothing. God chooses the things that are not to make them something. So it doesn't matter who we are. It doesn't matter our failures. It doesn't matter our past. It doesn't matter our mistakes. We can be cleansed. We can be free from them. And God can take us on a journey for His glory. It's for His glory. It's not about us. And so surrendering our life to Him, letting Him lead us and guide us, take us wherever He wants to take us, do whatever He wants to do through our lives, is the most amazing thing we can do while we live on this earth.

But I still wasn't ready to surrender. I still wanted to, like, you know, have my time, my fun, go out and do my things. And, I mean, I wasn't... This is a kid who grew up in the church whose dad's a minister, and I never read my Bible. I can't remember praying, you know? If somebody honestly asked me if you were going to heaven or hell, I did not know the answer to that question. Wow. And I think that's what really kind of... that really struck me, you know? So you could be doing all the things and be raised a certain way and still...

0: will not know. I was originally born in Trinidad and Tobago in the Caribbean. Moved to the States and to Miami when I was about 5 years old. Mm. Lived in Miami for about 4 years and then relocated to the DC area in when I was around 9. So I've been up here ever since.
1: Do you have a religious background?
0: I do. I grew up in the church. My dad is a preacher, so I'm a PK, preacher's kid, and we grew up Pentecostal Assemblies of God.
1: What age did you surrender your life to Jesus?
0: I had a very clear memory of accepting Christ when I was about 6 years old. We were living in Florida, and it was a service, and it was a call, and I accepted the call, and I remember very vividly that it was something that I was led to do, that my heart wanted to do, and it was a very earnest and honest answer to that call.
1: Yeah,
0: to accept Christ.
1: How did that affect your life at 6 years old? Right, like you say, okay, I'm gonna follow Jesus. What did that do in your life at that time?
0: Well, I think there's sometimes when I share that part of my testimony, there's skepticism of like, wow, can you really understand at six right. years old what you were doing? And the only response I have to that is that I remember very clearly that my heart wanted to do that. Wow. Maybe not having a full understanding of everything that came after that point, but receiving Christ and salvation and deciding to walk a Christian life was something that at that age I knew I wanted. My dad, obviously, you know, being a minister and raising us in the church, this was always talked about in our home. It was just a part of our life. So it didn't seem, honestly, like a big transition. It was just, this is what I, you know, my heart wants to do. And yeah, so that's. Yeah.
1: How did your life develop from there, right? As mm-hmm. you're following Jesus and as you're growing in a home with, you know, with your dad being a pastor, how did that affect your life as you became a teenager and as you grew up?
0: So I think I would describe it mostly as, you know, just like kind of doing what is expected of anyone that is living a Christian life. I would probably today describe it more as religion-based versus a relationship. So you go to church on Sunday, twice on Sundays, you do your stuff during the week, you know, you obey your mom and dad and, you know, do your chores and do what you're supposed to do when you're younger. And we hosted, you know, Bible studies in our home. And so it was never really a question of not living that way for me. But it was just this foundation that was just laid from a very early point. And I think, honestly, as my life progressed and things changed, that foundation is something that kept me anchored from, I think, straying too far away and getting into some other things. And so it really laid a groundwork for, you know, who I am and yeah. how I was to live.
1: Now, you did have a moment where you strayed away from the Lord. Can you talk mm-hmm. a little bit about that and what sure. happened that led you to that?
0: Yeah, so I around high school, I can remember just wanting to, like, I just questioning, right? Not questioning who God was and who Jesus was, but is this life really what I want? And I wasn't seeking any other religion. I just wanted to experience what was in the world and do what my friends were doing and, you know, go out and getting into college and partying and drinking and going to clubs. I never got too crazy. I think I always had that, like I said, I always had that foundation and that anchor of, okay, you know the life you're supposed to live. You yeah. know what the Bible teaches. You know what sin is. But the rebellious part of me wanted to experience all of those things.
1: What did your dad have anything to say about it, or did he get involved in that time?
0: You know, I don't think my parents obviously were thrilled about it. And you know, they weren't happy about it, but at the same time, I kind of was like, I'm doing what I want. Right. And I was always, it was weird. It was this dichotomy of I was always really responsible and going to school and getting good grades and working and, you know, paid my way through college. And I'm always like doing all the things. And so I think in my mind, I justified that as like, if I want to go out and have a little bit of fun and relax and go hang out with my friends, you know, till 2 a.m. I want to do that. So it was a conflict. And I think honestly, looking back, they were probably just, I just had really strong praying parents that just were praying for me through all of that. But it did cause some conflict, more so actually with my mom than my dad, because I think my dad was like, okay, she's got to figure this out, and the Lord's got her at some point. But it was tension for a lot of years with my parents because of that.
1: Yeah.
0: Yeah.
1: Can you talk about the outcome of those decisions?
0: Yeah. So I was in a relationship. I would say the biggest impactful experience was, I was in a relationship for about 6 years through most of my...
1: And this happened in college or after college?
0: This was in college, yeah. And a little after college, I was about 23. And first serious relationship. So poured everything I had into it, you know, and did all the things and experienced everything that you do and was vacationing together with my ex and obviously like living sinfully and it ended really badly. And the day before my 29th birthday, it kind of imploded. And I was just remember being so broken. And I was like laying on the bed in the fetal position, just crying. And I was like, Lord, I can't do this. Like, I can't take this. This pain is like too much. You know, most people in crisis, you run away from God or you run to God. And because I think I had that ever steady foundation that was always there, I ran to God and I started going back to church with a friend of mine and her family out of desperation and just out of all this pain. And it still took me a few years to really submit and to really make a decision like, okay, this is how I want to make a change in my life.
1: Yeah.
0: But that was the beginning, the end of that relationship. Because it was, you know, at the time I thought it was everything. Like, I was going to marry this person, this was going to be it. But looking at the time, I remember distinctly my brother gave me the best advice. And he said, you know, you're not married to this person. You don't have kids with this person. You don't own a house with this person. He goes, I know it hurts really badly, but you can make a clean break. And in the midst of all the blurriness of the pain, like that really... that hit with me. And it took me a few years to get over that. I think I was probably angry for a couple of years. But the Lord healed, you know, as I was like clawing my way back to church and my relationship with the Lord.
1: What did that process look like as you humbled yourself and as the Lord began to work again in your life or begin to do that process?
0: I still wasn't fully submitted. I was like, okay, I know that I should be living for the Lord. I know how I was raised. Clearly, whatever I was just trying to do in the world did not work, apart from Him, as it never does. But I still wasn't ready to surrender. I still wanted to, like, you know, have my time, my fun, go out and do my things. And, I mean, I wasn't... This is a kid who grew up in the church, whose dad's a minister, and I never read my Bible. I can't remember praying. You know, if somebody honestly asked me if you were going to heaven or hell, I did not know the answer to that question. Wow. And I think that's what really kind of, that really struck me, you know? So you could be doing all the things and be raised a certain way and still not know, you know, who you are.
1: Yeah.
0: And so it was a few years in there after that relationship ended of me trying to get back to the Lord of still just... I think He was just readying me to like, okay, you have to submit and you have to submit and like, you have to really decide to turn your life over. And that happened.
1: What does submission mean for Rhea?
0: Giving up control. by nature, I wouldn't say I'm a control freak. I'm a planner. Because I do, there's a part of me that's very spontaneous and I like doing spontaneous things. But I like order. I like planning. I mean, I've had a job since I was 14. I've, you know, gone to school. I've done all these things. I've always liked the stability of that order. But when you do that, you create your own circumstances. Mm. And so really coming to the Lord was like, hey, you don't orchestrate your steps. I do. So are you ready to like give that up? And I was like, no. For a few years, I was like, nah. Like, I love you and I want you, but I still wanted to make things happen. And there was a lot of hurt that was there from the breakup that he had to mend, mm-hmm. you know, and he had to really heal. yeah, so submission is just, you know, like now I understand it, is it's a true death to your old life.
1: Yeah. What yeah. what made you fully submit?
0: God intercepted in my life through a person, and he sent, who's now my spiritual father, he sent him into my life probably when I was, a few years ago, it was around 31, 32. And he started, he actually was a family friend. He grew up with my aunts and uncles, and I didn't know that in Trinidad. And just by happenstance and chance at a wedding, he came into my life and really started to pour in and to minister and to teach me about born-again life, about an identity in Christ, what that meant. And it truly was, for the first time I heard, it's not about fixing your Adamic nature, that Adam man that we're born into. It's not about fixing up that person, because at that time, like, Rhea had 30 plus years of stuff. There's a personality attached to her. There's mistakes, sin attached to her. There's, you know, likes and dislikes and desires attached to her. And he taught me, when we really turn our life over and submit to the Lord, we die to that person. We don't make that person better. We don't fix that person, but it's a true death to that life. And so I remember having this visual of, you know, I think in Ephesians it says, you know, we put on the new man. It is no longer I who live, but Christ who lives in me. So I really had a visual of when Christ died up on that cross, Rhea died on that cross. Mm. And everything that came with her and everything that was in the past was put to death. But it doesn't happen overnight. And a lot of times, like, we want to die to ourselves, but we're like still circling the cemetery where that dead man is. It's like you have to really leave it alone. And in that, any minister, any disciple into my life, very one-on-one, and just poured in, and it birthed this desire and this hunger for the word that I'd never had.
1: Yeah.
0: And it was really like a feeding, like I couldn't get, like a new babe in Christ, right? You just couldn't get enough.
1: Yeah.
0: And that started me really understanding the shift of what you focus on is what you become. So if I'm focusing on who I was, and all the sin that happened there, or even the trials and temptations of the day, rather than focusing on the life in Christ, and that's what's going to manifest, that's what's going to become. So I just was intentional about, okay, well, I have this life of Christ in me. Jesus' life is now my life. What does that look like? And I started studying this man. Who is he? What did he say? How did he think? How did he feel? How did he move? Because if I'm adopting him and if I'm putting that man on, I need to know who that is and what that
1: looks
0: like.
1: What did you find?
0: I found it was just complete surrender to doing his father's will. I found, I started to understand how God created us pre-fall, the original design. I always call it like the original blueprint. What did it look like before sin entered? And then you realize, like, there's only two forces that operate in this world.
1: Mm.
0: It's either going to be coming from the spirit of God or the spirit of the devil. And that's it. And that's pretty black and white. But so it changed. Every conversation that I have with people, what spirit is coming to me?
1: Mm.
0: So if it's not a spirit of God, and that person's like making me angry or making me upset, for me, I stopped looking at the person and taking it personally. And I'm like, I started looking at the spirit, and I started addressing the spirit in the person. And that removed a lot. That freed me from a lot of things, because then I knew how to move and operate and pray into that. So really learning about Jesus' life and how he operated that way, and that spirit-to-spirit connection that he had with his father was really, really significant in changing the way that I moved in our relationship.
1: Yeah. Now, Ray, what I love about your story, too, is that obviously you're still going through that process as we're all going through that process, right? And we're getting to know Jesus. And I would love for you to share even the recent encounter that you had with the Lord.
0: Yeah.
1: Right? Because he's still working through you. Yeah. So if you don't mind.
0: Of course. So when that spiritual father came into my life, he had a ministry. And I was part of that ministry for about 5 years. And it was an online ministry. So it was with people all over like Canada and the U.S. and Trinidad, all over the world. But it was online. And so what it did was it taught me really for 5 years how to be disciplined and not be physically with people. So ironically, when the pandemic hit, I was like, oh, this is great. Like, I already know how to do this. You know, I've been doing this for 5 years, not being able to gather. But I got to a point in my walk where the Lord was growing me and moving me. and was like, I needed to be in physical community, and prayed about it. And honestly, like being with a chance encounter with Pastor Greg at a Starbucks, as many of us have had, I came to the church that I'm at now, King of the Nations. But I knew growing up from going to church camp and Bible camp before that the move of God works in very powerful ways. And there was laying on of hands and speaking in tongues and a healing that really, and deliverance that really is real. The things that Jesus did in the Bible, it's fair game. It's what our life is. It's how he moved in his ministry. And so about a month ago, I went to a conference, and the Lord has been working since the beginning of this year in my life in teaching me how to set boundaries, teaching me how to let go of relationships that can't go with me to the next season that he's putting me in. And so it's been a process up until about a month ago and leading me into this conference. And I went to this conference. I think I was just in a place where I was so open. I was so open for God to do something different, and I was so ready to be done with the way that like things were going, and really in like a childlike position of, okay, God, whatever you want, like Abba, whatever you want to do, let's do it, you know? And so it was a 3-day conference, and I went like the second night, and there was a really powerful speaker that first night that I went, and she's speaking about generational curses and just breaking like bloodline blessings and things I had not like had kind of heard about but not really addressed in my own life and in my own family's life. And the first night, she's finishing speaking and she's moving through the crowd. I'm like halfway in the room and she looks at me, and I was wearing a pink dress, and she points at me, and it was like the look of God. And she goes, "You in that pink, the girl in the pink dress, God has been highlighting you all night." And she beelines for me, and I just lose it. Because in that moment, I felt like God was looking at me and God was walking towards me, and I couldn't hide. I just like fell back in my chair and I started bawling. I just could not hide. You can't hide from the Father. And I felt like he saw me. And she came over to me and she said, she was like, she put her hands on my head, and it was the tenderness of a mom, but it was the voice of God so strong in my ear. And she was like, "It's over. This is done. This chapter of your life is done. Like, receive the healing. God's like moving you into new things." And it was like this just like cry and wail from this deep place inside of me that I'd never cried before. And I, without a doubt, know that God, that was the voice of God speaking into my life. And so that was the first night that I went. The next day I went. I get into like a workshop, and I come in late, like to the tail end of someone's presentation. And he just says, like, anybody that wants ministry or wants deliverance, come up to the front. So now I'm just like, yep, we're doing this. Like, I am all about it. Lord, whatever you want to do, let's do it. So I go up, and we had, you know, a couple of our pastors from here attend the conference. And I just, you know, remember I had been watching deliverance videos leading up to that. So I kind of knew what to expect, and I kind of knew what it could look like, or else I think I would have been really freaked out. And he just says, he goes, you know, we got to renounce things. We have to say, speak over your life and separate and break covenants with things. And so we're doing all of that. And my eyes are closed. And I just, one of our pastors, our youth pastors, comes over to me, and he just starts praying over me. And Johnny Santos. And he starts praying over me, and he's speaking into every hurt place in my life and in my heart. And it's God just like freeing me. And I start getting deliverance, and I'm crying. That same like guttural cry is coming from inside of me. And you know, he's like, "You're being delivered. You're being delivered. You're being set free in this moment." And I'm just crying and crying. And it's like all this stuff came out, and then you're coughing. And then it's like, you know, it's the whole experience. And then I'm on the floor, slaying the spirit. It was beautiful. And so that was the moment that I had been wanting. And I really feel like it severed a lot of things in my life, separated me from a lot. And it was like the next day, like the last, well, that night, the end of the conference, I get called out again by the main speaker, and he's like, "You, You in the yellow. You need healing.
1: Yeah, he had his eye on me.
0: I was like, what is happening? I was like, so 2 days in a row, I get called up by both speakers. I was like, all right, Lord. All right, let's do this. I'm cool. And he prayed over my knee for healing. And, you know, I feel like a lot of times when someone prays over you and they're like, does it feel better? I feel pressure to be like, well, if I say no, like, are people not going to believe? And I realized the Lord was like, no, you can get prayer for your healing and it manifests the next couple of days or the next week. So, right. But it did. It felt better in that time. And I told him that. And, but again, it's just being called out twice. I was like, I knew the Lord I was there for him, you know? And then I felt so light. I felt so light and I felt free and I felt this joy that I just haven't felt in a long time. And came into church the next day with everybody here and they're like, oh yeah, she got saved all over again. And since then, a short month ago since that's happened, I can say for the first time in my life, I'm not holding on to anything that is of my own. Like, I think even if you are 99% submitted to the will of God in your life, he will come after that 1% with everything, because he's a jealous God and he wants all of you. And for me, I had been holding on to that 1%, and he was like, no, you know, and it wasn't just him, but I was also in a position of, okay, I'm just done. Like, something has to change, you know? And one of the speakers at the conference said something that stuck with me. He goes, deliverance is for the desperate. Like, if you, when you really get to that place where you are done with the way your life looks, and I've been walking with the Lord and I've been just diligent and faithful and just being patient. But I think I got to a point where I felt like God didn't see me anymore. Like, he knew I was there, but I felt a little forgotten about. And even though everybody would say to me, no, he sees you, right? Like, he sees what God, he's doing in your life, and he sees, like, he's working on you spiritually, even though you can't see it in the physical and the natural. But you hear that enough, and you're just like, okay, like, why is stuff happening all around? Like, yeah. I'm not moving forward, so you think. And so even in the last month, just this new place of let your will be done and not mine, and you must increase and I must decrease. Like, those things are really hitting home. And I'm really living it out for the first time. And I'm so protective now of that relationship and that closeness that I don't want anything to come in the middle of that and to deter me or to distract me from it, because it's such a special closeness that I've just not had before.
1: Yeah.
0: Because there was still my own desires. Not that they're bad to have them, but there were still my own desires that I was chasing. Even if I didn't think I was chasing them, I was really chasing them. Because there was a preoccupation, you know, in my mind and my heart with it. I mean, even just last night, I was just like 1 o'clock in the morning, and this wave came over me of like, you are enough. I see you. I see you, and you're enough. And when you go through experiences in the world, through either relationships or just how you were brought up or whatever, at some point in the light, like, there's a narrative that comes in where you're not enough, and you start to believe that, or you start to feel forgotten, and Jesus comes in, and it was like, no, I made you, you're mine, and everything in you is enough. And when you're in the world and you don't feel like sufficient in the world, when Jesus looks at you and is like, you're enough, that's everything.
1: Yeah,
0: that's everything you could want. And so it's forming in me, and I feel like this love and this falling in love with him in a new way is just growing more and more, and it's like bubbling up more and more. And I'm excited. I'm excited to see, like, now I just feel like whatever you want to do. It's like I have this visual of, like, you know, like a little kid when they're standing there and they just hold their arms up to their parents and they're just like, and that's me. I'm just like, all right, God, like, pick me up, put me wherever, do whatever you want to do in my life. And I'm in this season, I've shared this before with some friends, where he has me in a season of yes, to just say yes to whatever he puts before me. Because the old me would, like, contemplate and figure it out and analyze, and you can always talk yourself out of something, and you can find 100 reasons to say no. But the challenge he has for me now is like, just say yes and see what I do. Yeah. Because it's the Holy Spirit working through me now. You know, when you're really surrendered to him. And I know now that he like wants to blow my mind. And so I move every day and I'm expectant. I'll put them in a place of like expectancy where, yeah, okay, I'm gonna say yes because I'm expect you to blow my mind. I'm expect mm-hmm. you to show me things that I've never seen and do things I've never done. And as uncomfortable as I am in my flesh, as just foreign as it might be, I just keep answering the call to say yes, and he just keeps blowing my mind, and so it just makes me want to do it more and more. And so it's a great place.
1: How old are you, by the way?
0: I'm 41.
1: So looking back at these 41 years of, mm-hmm. of you being in on this earth, God willing, you have many more yes. to come. But just looking at these last years, what can you say Jesus has done in your life?
0: He's given me a freedom. It's the first thing that comes to mind is this is a freedom that I have, where I don't worry and I don't think about the next step. I really just today, you know, tomorrow like knows its own troubles. Yesterday's gone. Wake up every day and my prayer is, who do you want? This is my prayer. Lord, who do you want to talk to through me today? Who do you want to have an encounter with today through me? Because I'm just the vessel. And being obedient to that call when it happens and really sharing this life, because you can grow up in the church and you can, you know, do all the things, but until you understand the relationship, until you know that there's a freedom in this. I mean, there's days I wake up, people think I'm crazy, but I wake up and I'm like, all right, Holy Spirit, what do you want me to wear? Like, it's that close. It's that intimate, you know? Yeah. And he'll like show me something that I forgot about. Or so it's really just letting every step be orchestrated just for today. When I wake up tomorrow, God willing, he wakes me up tomorrow, I'll do it then. But today it's like, how do I just live and walk in the presence with him and be obedient to whatever he's doing or showing or teaching me for that day? And making sure that Jesus shows up wherever I go. Because that's who they see.
1: Yeah.
0: That's the life they see.
1: For anybody that's watching or listening to your testimony right now, what are some last words that you can offer to them?
0: There's hope in a way that you can't even imagine. God loves you. And it doesn't matter what you think you've done, it doesn't matter how disqualified you may feel, he still wants you and he's going to always want you. And when you get tired enough and you get exhausted enough by the things of the world and by doing it your own way, know there's another option and he's waiting for you. And he'll always wait until you're ready.

tonight. I'm so glad that he won't.

0: Do you know what that is? That's the sound of your classmate forwarding a picture from your profile to everyone he knows. A college student downloading all your pictures to his hard drive. 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

I get a lot of material. I read the Bible a lot, and I was reading. You know, somebody got to back me up on this, so you're going to think I made it up for the sake of the joke. How many people know Jesus had a little brother? Right, anybody know his name? What's his name? James. I was reading that. I was like, wow. How much pressure was that? Jesus, your big brother? How many times do you have to hear, why come you can't be more like Jesus, James? Because you know, everybody probably thought that James could do the same thing Jesus could do. But he couldn't. He was just James. He wasn't James Christ. Remember the wedding banquet? Right? Jesus turned water into wine. Right? It was delicious. Everybody was amazed by it. Right, but this is a little side note. What you might not know is what they use, right? Where they got the water from was these things called water pots. And the water pots, they would set them at the door and people would dip their hands in them before they went inside. Now, they were out of wine, which means the place was full, which means the water was dirty. So he took some dirty water, made it clean and acceptable, and it was the best at the banquet, which is exactly what he does for us. But I'm thinking about James. What about the next banquet? Jesus probably wasn't there, right? They started running out of wine. I bet everybody looked at James. Hey, man, your brother was here last time we ran out of wine. Huh? You just going to stand there with your sandals on? You're not going to make no wine? You just... And you know how little brothers are. I'm sure everywhere Jesus went, James followed him. That's what little brothers do. If Jesus went there, so did James. I bet one time James almost drowned.

any move of the Holy Spirit, Jesus will always be the center. Healing cannot become the message. Deliverance cannot become the message. Prosperity cannot become the message. The message must remain centered and focused upon Jesus the Christ. He is the foundation. He is the absolute truth. He is the measure against which we put all things. By Him we understand and navigate the realm of the Spirit. It's by His person that we are grounded in truth while pursuing supernatural moves of the Holy Spirit. The moment you shift your focus from Jesus, who He is, to what He does, you're in danger.

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1: Well, our scriptural lesson today comes from 2 Kings chapter 4, verse 18 through 23 in the English Standard Version of the Scriptures. Notice there these words. When the child had grown, he went out one day to his father among the reapers. And he said to his father, "Oh, my head, my head." And the father said to his servant, "Carry him to his mother." And when he had lifted him and brought him to his mother, the child sat on her lap till noon. Then he died. And she went up and laid him on the bed of the man of God and shut the door behind him and went out. And then she called to her husband and said, "Send me one of the servants and one of the donkeys, that I may quickly go to the man of God and come back again." And he said, "Why will you go to him today? It is neither new moon nor Sabbath." And she said, "All is well." I want to talk from this subject for a few moments. Faith that prevails. Faith that prevails. I want you to understand unequivocally today, faith is something. Faith believes something. Faith says something. Faith does something. You don't just have faith and then not do anything. If you really have faith, your faith will be proven by the actions that follow. Faith without works is dead, and dead faith doesn't work. So remember, faith is something. Faith believes something. Faith says something. Faith does something. This woman had faith. And can I say this? Can I give you a prophetic word? Get into your faith and out of your feelings. Get into your faith and out of your feelings. There's very little productivity that comes from your feeling. Get into your faith. Get into your faith. We walk by faith and not by feelings. We walk by faith, not by sight. We walk by faith, not by our senses. And I believe that God is doing something in the midst of us. But here, this Shunammite woman, she summoned a servant and she summoned a donkey to be able to take her to the man of God. Why to this man of God? Because this man of God, Elisha, the prophet, was the one who prophesied this son into her life. Can you imagine that God would prophesy something into your life and then it gets sick on you and dies on your lap? And now she goes back and she really wants to have a conversation with him to say, "You know, listen, I didn't ask for this. You prophesied this into my life. You're the one that declared that by this time next year that I'd have a child. And the child was born and was living and all of a sudden he got sick. And then he died." But the woman summoned a chariot. She summoned a donkey and a servant so that she could go to the man of God because she wanted to be present. There is a power in being present. She wanted to get to where she knew the presence of God was. And let me just say this to you, that power in the kingdom of God is not dependent on your ability, but your availability. So she wanted to be available to God. And she wanted to get to where there was an availability. She knew she didn't have the power, but she wanted to be available. She said, "I've got to get there. I want to be present." And so here she was that had faith that her dead child could be raised from the dead. Now I want you to think about this for just a moment. How are you going to have the faith that somebody's going to be raised from the dead if you're scared to go to the morgue? Remember, faith is something. Faith believes something. Faith says something. Faith does something. I do believe. I've got friends that have raised folks from the dead that have been declared clinically dead, and they've raised them from the dead. God still does miracles. It happens in other nations of the world. In America, we have so much knowledge, but some of these other nations, they got old-fashioned faith, and they see the miracle power of God come into manifestation. But I believe it in my heart. It begins with a belief. It begins with a belief. I never forget when my brother dropped dead at 38 years old. And I go to the hospital. And my mother, she says, go in there and raise your brother. And prayer doesn't work to change God's will. Prayer only facilitates God's will. But I'll tell you this. I went into that room, and my 38-year-old brother's deceased body is there. I ignored everything that I saw, and I prayed out of my heart. I said, God, I took him at his word. I was into my faith and not into my feelings. And if I didn't believe that God could do it, I never would have gone into the morgue. But I believe you've got to be present. If you're expecting God just to show up, says God, I believe. Just to show up and to pray, says I believe. And so I pray, did I lose any faith? Absolutely not. I am confident that the will of God was done. Was I discouraged that God did not answer? God did answer. Who am I to question his answer? But here's a woman, a Shunammite woman, who gets a child, a prophetic promise delivered into her life, and all of a sudden it gets sick. And remember, her husband was asking, you know, why are you going to see the man of God? It's not a new moon. It's not a special festival day. And she said, all is well. And here's the principle that I want you to get here, is that you have to learn to speak your desire and not the details, because the devil lives in the detail. And if you start trying to figure out the details and going too much into the details, it begins to destroy your faith. Speak your desire. And she said, all is well. She spoke her desire and not the detail. She didn't go into details. She didn't even tell him that her son had died. She spoke her desire. All is well. All is well. Remember, this is a son that she didn't ask for. This son was prophesied into her life. And what do you do? What do you do? What do you do when the very thing that came into your life that used to be your happy place, but it is now your hard place? And what do you do when what you have birthed or what you have created used to give you pleasure and now it's giving you pain? It used to give you pleasure, but now it's giving you a problem. This is where this Shunammite woman is. But I want you to see this, because we're talking about faith that prevails. Because most individuals, when they come into a situation of crisis and stress, their faith begins to decline. The worse that the symptoms get, the more their faith declines. But this is one of those radical women. My God, I thank God for radical women that know how to believe God against hope, that know how to look at circumstances and said, I'm not worried about that. God, you're able. This is one of those kind of women that the worst that it got, because her situation with her child, her son that she birthed, it went from bad to worse. The child was sick and then died on her lap. And mama said, all is well. Her faith was not rocked at all. When you really have genuine faith and the circumstances look like they are defying it, your faith doesn't grow weaker. It grows stronger under that pressure. It's like when you have a conviction about something Even when the circumstances are saying just the opposite, you don't grow weaker under that, you grow stronger. That's why Nelson Mandela could stay in prison for 27 years. It's a conviction. He could have just denied some things and walked out. But when you live by conviction and not by preference, your convictions grow stronger under pressure, under challenge, under controversy. It grows stronger. This woman's faith grew and got stronger. She didn't say, oh, it's all over now. My child is dead. Let's start making the funeral arrangement. He was so young. She never started talking about him in the past tense. She said, all is well. All is well. All is well. And this Shunammite woman's faith increased amid her crisis. The kingdom of God needs some more unrelenting men and women like that, whose faith increases amid adversity. And see, I want you to understand this principle that faith takes time. Faith takes time. It's not always instantaneous. Faith takes time. You remember when Joseph had a dream as a teenager about the stars and his brothers? They were representative of his family members. The sun and the moon was his mom and his dad, and then the stars were his brothers. They were going to bow down before him. That happened to him when he was a teenager. It didn't happen. It was more than a dozen years after that that the manifestation came. Suppose he started saying, what God showed me a decade ago must not be true. But faith takes time. Faith takes time. Faith takes time. God gave Joseph that dream. It took time for it to manifest. And here's what we really get confused is, as with David, young David, while Saul is king, and Samuel the prophet comes and pours oil all on him while he's a teenager. And from the day that he got anointed to the day he got appointed was 15 years. 21 attempts were made on his life. And we get all emotional because God prophesied something to us and we start shaking and vibrating with the prophecy. And we're discouraged next week when we're not walking in the manifestation of it. But faith takes time. Faith takes time. The woman's son was dead and the woman's son was not raised immediately because faith takes time. Time. You have to remember, while it's taking time, that it's not what it looks like. It's not what it looks like. Look at Hebrews chapter 10, verse 36. Notice this. You must be willing to wait without giving up after you have done what God wants you to do. God will give you what he promised you. You see the process there? After you have done what God wants you to do, God will give you what he promised. But you must be willing to wait without giving up, because faith takes time. That after you've done the will of God, you shall receive the inheritance. You'll receive the promise. After you've done it, without giving up, after you've done what God wants you to do, God will give you what he promised you. And I want you to realize this, that while you're in that waiting moment, that waiting season, where you're waiting for days or weeks or months and sometimes years, because the bigger of the thing that you're trying to get off the ground, the longer the runway it needs to have. And so when God is taking a long time, it speaks of the enormity of what's coming. See, mosquitoes can reproduce in a matter of days, but it takes an elephant 2 years in the gestational process. And the question is, do you want a mosquito blessing or an elephant blessing? It takes time. It takes time. It takes time. When God is moving, you have to realize sometimes the power of God will move on your behalf to prevent. You have to realize sometimes the power of God will move on your behalf to prevent something bad from happening.

And then the third thing is that when the accident happens, and even if you're injured, God makes you more than you ever were before as a result of everything that you went through. Sometimes he prevents you from getting into the fire. Other times he delivers you from the fire. And then thirdly, God will make you fireproof, meaning that you've got to go through this, but it's not going to burn you up. It's not going to destroy you. It's going to let you come out of this situation with a faith, because you don't really know what you can do until you have to do it. You don't know what you can handle until you've got to handle it. And then all of a sudden you realize that there was strength in you, that was wisdom in you, that was favor in you that you didn't even realize that you had. Here's what I want you to see in faith that prevails. When you understand the word prevent, prevent means to keep something from happening or arising. To keep something from happening or arising. That's when you prevent something. But then I want to bring this word to your attention, prevene. Prevene. Prevene means to come or to go before. Prevene. It's the prayer of prevenience. When you use the prayer of prevenience, it means that God goes ahead of you into the trouble and takes the grace that is necessary for you to be able to go through it and grow through it and become more. There is a prevenience. That's what happened with Daniel in the lion's den. That's what happened with Shadrach, Meshach, and Abednego in the fiery furnace. God prevened them. God went ahead and took the grace. Remember, they said, we put three men in the fiery furnace, Shadrach, Meshach, and Abednego, and they looked through the window, and there was a fourth man with the appearance of the Son of God. He was already there. He had gone there before and taken with him the grace that was necessary to be able to endure the fire without it burning their clothes or singeing their hair. So there are times that God will not prevent something from happening, but God will go ahead to the trouble. He will go ahead to the mistake that happened in the family. He'll go ahead to the failure that happened in the business. He'll go ahead to the political issue that is going on. God will go ahead and said, I'm giving you the grace that even though there's going to be some controversy, you're going to rise out of this, and I will take what was meant for evil and turn it around and use it for your good. It means that there is a prevenient grace. God goes ahead of you into the trouble. He already saw that you'd have trouble in your marriage and told you to go on anyway. When he tells you, get into a boat and go to the other side, he already knows that there's a storm that's coming, but he's gone before you with prevenient grace to give you the grace to be able to be sustained. And I don't care how much water gets in the boat, as long as the water doesn't get in you. You don't die because water gets in the boat. You die because water gets in you. And so when God is moving in your life and he's bringing his prevenient grace, where he's already gone before you, he's come before you with the grace, which is the divine enabling ability of God to be what God has called you to be and to do what God has called you to do. He's already taken a grace to be able to sustain you in the midst of it. God has already given this Shunammite woman grace to deal with the death of her child and to see a miracle. She's got a grace because God has already gone before her. She says, bring me a servant and a donkey to take me to the man of God. But God has already gone there. He's already gone where she's trying to get. He's already gone. So preventing stops a thing from getting there. But then prevenience is where God just goes before you and takes the grace that is necessary for you to go through it and grow through it and be glorified. And when you get there, you realize that God didn't send you there so that you could talk to God about how big your problem is, but you talk to your problem about how big your God is. It's a total difference. It's a total difference. Have you ever birthed something and it got sick? Have you ever created something and it got sick? My question to you is, how did you respond when what you thought you were presenting, that you were creating, that what you were birthing, because it went awry, how did you respond? How did you respond? And let me say this, if you wait until you need faith to get faith, you're too late.

0: start having something. Let me just tell you, if you got an emergency in your life, if you don't have a relationship with God, you can't say it is well. You freak out. You have a breakdown. You got to have a storehouse of stuff in you ahead of time, before the crisis comes, so that when it comes, your life is built on a rock. If you built it on sand and a storm comes, your house is going to collapse. Jesus warned us about that in Luke chapter 12 with the parable of the rich fool, where he says, you know, as a man was prospering, he says, what am I going to do? He said, I'm just going to build a bigger barn, and I'll give a bigger barn. And he says, thou fool, this night your soul is going to be required of you. He says, because you were not rich toward God. And the only way that you become rich toward God is to do what the old folks used to talk about, sending up timber. You ever heard that expression? Sending up timber to heaven. Sending up timber. And listen, to send up timber means to treasure what God treasures. It means to treasure what God's treasure. It is a life of obedience and serving to be able to further usher in the kingdom of God. Matthew chapter 6, verse 19 through 21 says this: do not store up for yourselves treasure on earth, where moth and rust destroy, and where thieves break in and steal. But store up for yourselves treasures in heaven, where neither moth nor rust destroys, and where thieves do not break in or steal. For where your treasure is, there will your heart be also. That's the timber that you store up toward heaven, so that when you get a crisis, you've got enough faith in your heavenly bank account to be able to make a withdrawal. You have to make the deposits, the investments, before you need to make a withdrawal, or else you get this thing about insufficient funds. Remember, this Shunammite woman had taken her own money. She'd made about a $40,000 or $50,000 investment in this man of God, Elisha, because she built an extension onto her house. She built him a room onto her house, and she furnished it. And she said, this is the man of God's room. Even when her child got sick and died on her lap, she took the child to the man of God's room and laid him, in her words, on the man of God's bed, even though she bought it. But it was her way of saying, I gave this to God. I made an investment before I ever had a crisis. I didn't do it to get blessed, but I got timber that I had already sent to make me rich toward God. I've already sent this toward my storehouse. She honored God's gift in him. And let me just say this. Honor lays a foundation and builds a bridge over which future blessings will flow. Honor. It is so much lost in our culture, but honor lays a foundation and builds a bridge over which future blessings will flow into your life. May I just tell you this, that when it looks like what you had is dying, that you're losing something that God prophesied to you, I want to just tell you this. You got to learn in that moment how to see. May I just show you something in Isaiah chapter 6 and verse 1? In the year that King Uzziah died, I saw also the Lord sitting upon a throne, high and lifted up, and his train filled the temple. Now here's what I want you to see here. In the year that King Uzziah died, I saw also the Lord. Somebody shout also. Yeah, they saw that King Uzziah died. But what else did they see? I also saw the Lord. When you're losing something that's precious to you, do you also see the Lord? If something dies that you were believing God for, do you also see the Lord? Not only did he see Uzziah's dead body, he said, I also saw the Lord. So when you lose something precious to you, what else do you see? There's always something beyond the loss. You got to learn how to how to see it. You got to learn how to see that the Lord is still in the midst even of the death. In the year that King Uzziah died, I also saw the Lord. You got to be able to learn to see God even when things are dying around you. Even when you're losing something precious to you, I see you, God. I see you, even though I lost the job, I see you, God. Though I lost the house, I see you, God. Though I lost this, my health, I see you, God. Do you see him also? Do you see him also? Do you see him also? May I give you this truth to carry, that even when you don't understand God, never stop trusting him. Even when you don't understand God, never stop trusting him. Even when you don't understand God, never stop trusting him. Even when your King Uzziah dies, also see the Lord. Let me just say this to you, that when we pray, what we pray reveals what we believe. Philippians chapter 4, verse 6, notice this. Philippians 4, 6 and 7, notice. Don't worry about anything. Instead, pray about everything. Tell God what you need and thank him for all he has done. Thank him for everything. I like to always say, before you ask God for anything, thank him for everything. Thank him. Then you will experience God's peace, which exceeds anything that we can understand. His peace will guard your hearts and minds as you live in Christ Jesus. And so you have to realize what we pray reveals what we believe. Because when you've cast your cares on him, you'll experience God's peace. You will experience his peace. You pray about everything. Thank him for all that he's done. And you'll experience God's peace that will exceed anything that you could ever understand and guards your heart and your mind. Prayer is a blessing, not a burden. Prayer is a privilege, not a pressure. Prayer is work, but it brings joy. That's Dan Ryland. This, my friend, that was John Maxwell's executive pastor for a number of years. Precious man of God. But prayer is a blessing, not a burden. It's a privilege, not a pressure. It's work, but it brings joy. And the reason that prayer is a struggle sometimes is because sometimes the heart is drawn toward time with God, and yet the mind is pulled toward things that you have to do. Have you ever noticed that when it's time for you to pray, how sleepy you can get? Drowsy. I mean, just in image. It's prayer time and then you're sleepy. But you can Netflix all night. But get ready to pray and you start yawning, getting that itis. It is amazing at prayer time how your thoughts start wandering all over the place. You start smelling stuff and thinking about food when it's time to pray. Isn't it amazing? You get ready to pray and your phone goes off. Your notification. Somebody calling your name, Mama! And the interruption didn't happen until you begin to pray. There's a reason that the enemy fights prayer. There is a reason that the enemy fights it. But I do want you to understand that remembering God's promises and the prayers that he's answered in the past is a huge remedy to difficult moments that you face today. Just remembering God's promises and remembering the prayers that he's already answered for you in the past, it is a huge remedy to difficult moments that you face today. And I want you to see here very carefully in this story of this Shunammite woman in verse 32 to 34 in 2 Kings 4, that when Elisha came into the house, He saw the child lying dead on his bed. And so he went in and shut the door behind the two of them and prayed to the Lord. And then he went up and lay on the child, putting his mouth on his mouth, his eyes on his eyes, and his hands on his hands. And he stretched himself upon him, and the flesh of the child became warm. Let me say this to you. To restore alignment, we must come into alignment with God, our Father. In order to restore alignment, we must come into alignment with God, our Father. And that's all that this is about, is alignment. The boy was dead because something in his life was out of alignment. Dead because it was out of alignment. And now the man of God comes in, and he is God's representative, trying to bring him into alignment. The alignment began mouth to mouth. This is a mouth to mouth alignment. Mouth to mouth. Remember God in the beginning, the alignment of life even coming into us, God breathed into man the breath of life, and man became a living soul, mouth to mouth. God breathed into man, gave us divine CPR, and breathed life into us. A prophet is a mouthpiece for God. That it is interesting now that the prophet is aligned mouth to mouth to be able to bring him into alignment with what God is saying. Because what happens when your life is lived one way and God has said something totally different and you're out of alignment, no wonder there's no life there. But nothing, please remember this, nothing is done in the kingdom of God until something is said. That's why Amos 3:3 says that God will do nothing except he reveal his secrets to his servants, the prophet. He has to speak it prophetically before it can happen. He speaks it. He speaks it. And what comes out of our mouths has the power to inspire, to give life, to give breath, to bring inspiration and encouragement and strength to others. Remember Proverbs 18:21, death and life are in the power of the tongue. And those that love it will be able to eat the fruit thereof. Our mouths must come into alignment. When our lives come into alignment, it simply means that we praise him. Have you ever considered the scripture in Hebrews chapter 13 and verse 15 where it says, therefore, let us continually offer the sacrifice of praise to God. That is the fruit of our lips, giving thanks to his name. In this particular verse, it is the Greek word homologio. The homologio literally means saying the same thing with your mouth as God says in his word. That's divine alignment. You got to be able to speak in line with God's word, that whatever God says in his word, put your mouth in alignment with what God says and not the circumstances. Put your mouth in alignment with what God says and not the doctor's report. Put your mouth in line with what God says and not the statistics. Put your mouth in line with God's word by saying the same thing with your mouth as God declares in his word. And that's why people are in the middle of a war. Because God says one thing, and so we're battling with this thing of what God says in our heart, and then our minds being pulled in a different direction. Battling, but how shall these things be, Lord? The mind is designed to doubt. I want you to notice James chapter 1, verse 5 and 8. 5 through 8. If you need wisdom, ask our generous God, and he will give it to you. He will not rebuke you for asking. But when you ask him, be sure that your faith is in God alone. Do not waver, for a person with divided loyalty is as unsettled as a wave of the sea that is blown and tossed by the wind. Such people should not expect to receive anything from the Lord. Their loyalty is divided between God and the world, and they are unstable in everything they do. This is not just about doubt. The mind is logistically created by God to doubt things for your safety. This is about a divided loyalty. A divided loyalty. That's why you can get God to work with you, for you, with faith in your heart and doubt in your head. Because your loyalty comes from your heart. And as long as the loyalty in your heart is not divided, you can still be singularly connected to God. But when your loyalties are divided between loving God and then being in love with the world and how they do things, those are kingdoms that are in conflict. And so that doesn't work. And so he's just trying. Now the prophet had stretched on the dead boy's body and he's aligning things first with your mouth. When you're trying to get a person right, you got to get them talking right first. The first sign of a sick mind is sick stuff coming out of their mouth that's twisted. You got to bring their mouths into alignment once they start talking, because they'll start asking you, what day is today? Who is the president? When they're checking the clarity and the sanity of your mind, they'll start asking you some logical question, and the answer of your mouth lets them know, okay, we lined up here. Mouth to mouth. Then notice eyes to eyes. Eyes to eyes. I wonder why. It's because words create images. Words create images. Words give us vision. We paint pictures with words because whatever comes out of your mouth affects how you see. You're affected by other people's opinions, by their ideologies, by their philosophies. So there must be an alignment with vision. You know why? Because common vision produces unity. Common vision produces focus. Common vision produces strength. And common vision produces intensity. So when you've got common vision, that's why eye to eye. He's saying, I need us to line our mouths up so that you're saying what I'm saying. And now eye to eye, we need to be able to see the same things, so we come into unity. And that we have the same focus. And that I strengthen you by the focus here of what you are seeing by vision and the intensity that comes by vision. And then notice hands to hands. Hands to hands. Remember, it starts with speaking the same things. When you speak the same things, it helps you to see the same things. And then seeing the same vision empowers you to do the same work. That if we all see the same vision, we all do the same work, not literally the same work, but we're the body working together, because the body is called to serve God. Eyes have one function, ears have another function, mouth has a function, hands have a function, feet have a function, the heart has a function, your pancreas has a function, your liver has a function. They don't do the same thing, but they're all functioning under the same vision. Does that make sense? And so hands to hands, hands to hands, hands to hands, it means that our works, hands speak of your works, our works must be aligned with what we speak and what we see. You speak it, you see it, and then you do it. You speak it, you see it, and then you do it. Our works must be aligned with what we speak and what we see. And when we're able to just do the alignment thing, it blesses everybody. Whenever my wife and I are privileged to keep our grandchildren, my wife, more than I do, makes a deliberate effort to reinforce all of the right habits that the parents would appreciate in reinforcing what the parent wants for the child. You know, they call me G-Dad, and G-Dad is going to give them some stuff that's not on the menu. They're going to have a little, you know, sweet tooth satisfaction with G-Daddy, while Grandma is giving them carrots. And she might try to give them a raisin or something like that as a sweet tooth, but she's reinforcing the habits so that there's an alignment, that there is an alignment, there's an alignment. So notice that when the man of God stretched out mouth to mouth, eye to eye, and hands to hand, that's something that happens in that moment. You give people time to warm up to you in alignment. I never can, will forget, I went to see a young man that was in prison for murder. He'd murdered his wife, carried her dead, limp body to the hospital and said, my wife won't wake up. I mean, he was a strong man, and he hit her and killed her with one blow. And he takes her to the hospital in his own home and said, my wife won't wake up, not realizing that he had killed her. And I go to see him in prison, and he had told his mother, I don't want to see anybody. And I know what I'm coming up against. And I went in, and he knew who I was. And after I talked to him for a moment and there was just no response, I told him things and shared some parts of my testimony, and he was still cold. And I said, Lord, show me how to help him. And here we are between a thick glass wall. He's on one side and I'm on the other, and we're talking through this opening in the glass that has a cover over it. And instinctively, by the power of the Holy Ghost, I lifted my hands to the glass. And without saying a word to him, he aligned his fingers with mine. And as soon as our hands came line up with one another, the power of God leapt out of my body and went into his. Through a glass in a prison. And something broke in him. And his heart opened. And I paid for his education to go through Moody Bible Institute. He finished the program and started teaching the Bible to other inmates. And he said, man of God, you can come and see me whenever you want to. Before I went, he said, I don't want to see you and anybody else. But only God. Nothing. Something happened when alignment. I didn't know what else to do, but I put my hands up. Both hands on the glass. And he took my signal and aligned himself with me. And when he did, something happened. And in the same way, when this man of God stretched his body over this dead young man, you can try working with people and you can sometimes be hurt when people don't warm up to you as rapidly as you think that they should. But keep your mouth aligned. Keep your eyes aligned. Keep your hands aligned. But that wasn't the end of it. The Bible here says that in 2 Kings 4:35, he returned and walked back and forth in the house and again went up and stretched himself out on him. And then the child sneezed 7 times and the child opened his eyes. I want you to get what he did. He returned and he walked back and forth in the house. His mouth was aligned, eyes were aligned, hands were aligned, but now the man of God gets up and starts walking back and forth. And then he went and stretched out on him again. You have to give him time to warm up to you. He aligned himself, laid on him, and then he got up and walked back and forth. Here's the principle I want you to get. You have to pace and pray. Pace, that's what I heard in the Holy Ghost. Pace and pray. Pace and pray. He walked back and forth in the house. Pace and pray. Pace and pray. You can't fall asleep while you're pacing. Pace and pray. Pace and pray. Pace and pray. One meaning of pace is consistent and continuous speed in walking, running, or moving. That's one meaning. And then another meaning of pace is to do something at a slow and steady rate or speed in order to avoid overexerting oneself. You got to pace yourself for the journey. You have to pace and pray. Pace and pray. I know you have prayed, but have you paced? Have you paced? Have you paced? And I want to tell you that after you prayed, after you have prayed, get up, keep moving, and keep praying. Get up, keep moving, and keep praying. There's something about pacing and praying. It's not that I'm nervous, but somehow the Spirit of God is a moving thing. And if God ever gets on you, it's hard to sit still. I'm just telling you that every now and then when you begin to feel him, no matter how dignified that you are, something in you begins to move. I don't care whether it's your cells on the inside that manifest themselves in chills going over you. It can be a hot flash that then comes over you. It can be tears that start welling up in your eyes and running down your cheeks. But something starts moving when God begins to start dealing in your life as you have come into divine alignment. And I'm just telling you here, church, it's time now for us to pace
1: and pray, because we've got a generation that we've got to raise that has grown cold toward God. And we've got to be able to be a mouthpiece and to begin to speak some things. And we've got to give them a vision prophetically for their lives, so that they begin to see that you were built for more than this. You are engineered for excellence and divine to be an instrument in the hand of God. My God, nothing would excite me more than to have young people letting loose their faith, praying the prayer of faith, watching drug addicts get delivered and people getting healed by the miracle power of God. They need an alignment of somebody that will speak prophetic power and vision into their life, and then hand to hand to say, let's work together, let's do something together in our alignment. May the Spirit of God flow from one to another, because our hands come into alignment. And while we're waiting for them to warm up to us, we're just pacing and praying. Pacing and praying, pacing and praying, pacing and praying, saying, Jesus, Jesus, Jesus, pacing and praying as we are trusting in the blood, the blood, the blood, the blood. I'm here to tell you that when you're dealing with demonic things, you don't get rules and regulations and principles. You need the blood. You need the blood. There's some things that only demons will recognize, the blood of Jesus. Certain things they won't react until they get the blood. You got to do what the old saints would call, plead the blood. Plead the blood. Plead the blood. Plead the blood. Plead the blood. When you plead the blood, mental illness, drug addiction, witchcraft, demons in the person become broken off of the life. It's time now, church, to rise up, to pace and pray. Pace and pray. Mouth to mouth, eye to eye, hand to hand, heart to heart. Pace, pray, pace, pray, pace, pray. Plead the blood. Plead the blood. Plead the blood. You don't know what else to do. Jesus, the blood, the blood. The blood. Satan, the blood is against you. Satan, the blood is against you. The blood is against you. The blood is against you. He's trying to destroy your marriage. Plead the blood. He's trying to ruin your children. Plead the blood. Go back to the blood of Jesus. There's a power in the blood. There's an efficacy in the blood of Jesus that breaks yoke, that destroys burdens, that corrects corrupt systems. Plead the blood. Plead the blood. Plead the blood. When you've got to go in and work with demons and face demons, plead the blood. He's a fence about you. All that I can tell you is that your miracle is imminent. It's at hand. It's within prayer reach. If you'll just pace and pray. It's too nerve-wracking to sit still. When you don't know whether your child is alive or dead, you have to pace and pray. When you don't know whether the deal is going to be approved or not, and you're waiting, you're waiting, you're waiting. God, Lord, I don't know what else to do, and I don't know what else to do. My eyes are on you, and I'm just pacing and I'm just praying, because I need you, God. I need a word from you, so that your word brings a vision into my heart. And when I've got a vision, now I know what to apply my hands to do. And I start warming up, God, to your agenda in the earth, because you're up to something. Because we're dealing with a dead generation that are going to their fathers, and their fathers are out of place. And all that the father can say is, take him to his mother. Take him to his mother. And the boy, prophetically, not even understanding what he was saying, he began to say, Daddy, it starts with you. Because he said, oh, my head, my head. He's talking to his head, and his head sends him to his mama.
0: But he knew that there was a faith and a tenacity in mama that daddy didn't have. And thank God. Thank God. Thank God for praying mamas. Thank God. Thank God. You're a team anyway, and if there's some weakness over here, thank God. Thank God for praying mamas. At least I must say that this was a wise man in that he knew that he wasn't equipped to deal with this, but he knew his wife was. And if you're not the one to help, at least know where to point him to get the help. You got to point him to somebody that you know is the Holy Ghost. A number of years ago, my mother had gone over to some type of cultic kind of religious meeting. When she came back, demons were in her. And she couldn't sleep for a number of weeks. And it nearly broke her down. I'm a young teenager. And one of the young women who I started ministry with in my public high school, I knew that her grandmother was what you call a sanctified preacher. She had a little church. And I said, Mama, I know where to take you. I'm young in these things now, but I knew a woman full of the Holy Ghost. And as soon as we walked in her house, I called her Mother Stinson. And as soon as we walked into her house, the Holy Ghost hit her and she started talking in other tongues. And her arm went around like that. And I said, yeah, we got the right one now. And she laid her hands on my mother. And everything that was unlike Jesus came out of her. She went home and slept like a baby and hadn't had a problem since. It's, what a joy. I'm just telling you, there's a power that rests in Jesus. And I'm telling you, we got some stuff now that artificial intelligence cannot solve. I'm almost afraid that artificial intelligence is our modern day Tower of Babel. We have to always keep our eyes to say, Lord, I'm trusting in you. I'm trusting in you. And I want my life to come into alignment with who you are. I need you to breathe into me, God, so that I become a living soul, a life-giving spirit, even to others. And may what comes out of your mouth form vision. And may that vision bring strategy to my hand so that I know what to do. It's time to have faith that prevails because there's something dead that needs to be raised. It got sick and it died. And all that I can tell you, church, that it's time now to pace and pray and plead the blood. Ha! Shikobrosketas. And you will see God do things that will amaze you. As we call the realities of heaven as it is in heaven, so let it be on the earth. And our mouths coming into alignment with his mouth and his word and his divine strategy. That wherever it is that you are called to go, there is prevenient grace where God has already gone and taken the grace for you to be able to go through it and grow through it for the glory of God. There is a grace that he's already designed for your life, for you to be able to go and grow. A prevenient grace is praying ahead of the devil and sending the grace of God in that situation, that what would have decimated the faith of others now emboldens your faith and strengthens you, and a testimony of glory comes to our worthy and deserving Lord. It's not playtime, it's pray time. Pace and pray, and your faith will prevail.

got done recording Redeemer in Spanish. So, yes. So we'll do a little bit of that. But y'all, I just feel compelled to share one of my favorite scripture verses. And it says, O Lord, our Lord, how excellent is thy name in all the earth, who has set thy glory above the heavens. Out of the mouths of babes and sucklings has thou ordained strength because of thine enemies, that thou mightest still the enemy and the avenger. When I consider the heavens, the works of thy fingers, the moon and the stars which thou hast ordained, what is man that thou art mindful of him, or the son of man that thou visiteth him? For thou hast made him a little lower than the angels, and hath crowned him with glory and honor. Thou hast given him dominion over the works of thine hands, and hath put all things under his feet, all sheep and oxen, yea, the beast of the field, the fowl of the air, the fish of the sea, and whatsoever passeth through the path of the sea. So, O Lord, our Lord, how excellent is thy name in all the earth. Amen.

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0: Samaritan's Purse has had a long history here in Ukraine, serving with the local church through Operation Christmas Child. When the war started here last year, we responded medically with a field hospital that we set up in Lviv. But as the war changed and progressed, we moved with it and moved some of those medical capabilities further to the east. We brought in stoves, we brought in tarps to re-roof. All this is through the local church. I'm so proud of the church. They're loving their neighbor and setting a great example of serving the name of Jesus Christ.
1: Our main focus now is to help people in red zone. People won't live in their houses if it's everyday bombing. And it means that this help is very necessary for them, very important for them.
2: Everywhere that Samaritan's Purse works, it's incredibly important to be working with local authorities, local officials. No one knows better than the people who are already here what the needs are. And so we go to them and we work with them to figure out what those needs are and how we can best assist. The Ukrainian people are incredibly welcoming to those who are here. The gratefulness is just, it's like nothing I've ever seen before.
0: For all those that have helped Samaritan's Purse and helped support us through this year, I want to thank you. When this war is long over, I believe Ukraine will know it was the church that housed them and clothed them and that took care of them. Please pray for Ukraine. Pray for a peace that only Jesus Christ can bring about. And also pray for the church here. They're brave and bold and they're doing an incredible job. Thank you.
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in my grave. But the blessed hope is that on the other side, in a nobler and a sweeter song.

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1: When a person has a master key to a facility, that means that they can unlock any door. All doors are subject to this one key. Now, a person may have an individual key to a room or to their office, but when someone has a master key, it can address all the rooms. I am sure many of you hearing about this series have said, I need God to do something about my unique, special, applied to me situation. And there are probably as many variables of scenarios in this room as there are people. You have a unique set of circumstances that you are having to deal with that may be totally different or may be varied from your neighbor. But I want to launch our time together today by giving you the master key. Because the key I'm getting ready to give you will unlock every door. You're not an exception to this key. It's a master key for whatever the circumstance or consequence is you are dealing with. But today I want to give you, through, based on the Word of God, the one key that will address the masses of scenarios that are present in the variety of people who are here. What is the master key that can give you hope about a reversal in your circumstances? Simply stated, the master key for the reversal of consequences brought on by sin is developing a lifestyle of repentance. Let me say it again. The master key that opens up the door for the possibility of the reversal of your life's circumstances that have been brought on by sin is developing a lifestyle of repentance. You read all through the Bible, and this word will keep popping up, or one of its synonyms. One that I will focus on today, the word return, is brought up over and over again in a whole variety of circumstances where people saw the need to have their circumstances in life reversed. Why is this word the key word that you must understand if you want God to intervene at his prerogative into your consequences? Now, we've already established that most of us, if not all of us, are facing various degrees of consequences due to sinful decisions we've made, leading to regrets that we have and situations we wish we could reverse and go back and do over again. The problem occurs is that you can't. The problem occurs is that some things, many things, and most things, once they hit the consequence level, wind up being out of our hands. And yet God does offer this word, predicated on his prerogative, to open the door for the many different scenarios that need reversing due to sinful decisions. So let's start off understanding why the word is needed before we get into what the word entails, the word repentance. Repentance is necessary because of the existence of sin. Sin may be defined as any violation of the divine standard. Any violation of the divine standard. The biblical word for it is sin. The biblical word is not mistake. The biblical word is not bad habit. The biblical word is not my bad. The biblical word for the violation of a divine standard is the word sin. Let me hear you say sin.
2: Sin.
1: The reason why I wanted you to say it is because it's not like a popular word. But it is the only word God recognizes when it comes to the need for the repentance that gives hope for the reversal of circumstances. So whenever we violate, transgress the standard of God, God says that's sin. Now the reason it is sin has to do with the nature of God. The Bible describes God as perfect and righteous in all of his ways. He is a perfect being. In the same way that you don't like trash or garbage, God doesn't like sin because of his nature. In the same way that a doctor or nurse wants the surgical room sterile, no bacteria or viruses, is because it contaminates the area. So God cannot have any relationship with sin and maintain his holy integrity. So that means sin has to be addressed before consequences can be addressed. What many people want is God to change their consequence without them facing their sin. Leave my sin alone, but get rid of the problems caused by it. Don't ask me to adjust my sin, make me feel better, look better, be better. Help a brother out. Help a sister out. There can be no dealing with the consequence unless we deal with the cause, and the cause is sin, which is an affront to a holy God and a violation of his divine standard. So, it is in understanding this that gets us into the process. Now, sin in the Bible, violating God's revealed righteous standard, is associated normatively with death. You saw it over and over again in this Ezekiel 18 passage. Why will you die? Repent so that you don't die. Romans 6:23, the wages of sin is death. James 1:15, when sin is completed, it brings forth death. Over and over again. Hosea 14:1, your downfall is because of your sin. So death is associated with sin. Let me change it. Let me put it another way. Whenever you sin, you die. Okay? You have to stick with me here. Whenever you sin, you die. Well, wait a minute. We don't drop dead every time we sin. The room would be empty. You know, we don't drop dead. In the Bible, death does not mean annihilation. Death does not mean the ceasing of existence. That's never what death means in the Bible. In the Bible, death means separation. A separation occurs. When we sin, a death occurs because a separation occurs. What's the separation? Fellowship with God is lost when sin is introduced. God must separate from sin. Since we are sinning, he has to separate from us in terms of our personal relationship, which I'll explain in a moment. A distance occurs when sin is introduced into a scenario. When that gap occurs because sin has been introduced, that space due to the gap caused by sin then becomes filled with consequences. There is a spacing issue where consequences fill in the gap where the sin created the separation, because God is no longer there to block it. Now, we are all familiar with physical death. You got a coffin, you got a casket, you got a cadaver. Well, that person hasn't ceased to exist. It's just that the soul and the spirit has left the body. So there is a separation that has occurred, causing the consequence that the body can no longer function because the life principle is no longer operating in it for it to function. The separation has a deadly consequence when we talk about physical death. You remember when God told Adam, the day you eat the fruit, that same day you will die. But he didn't fall down dead that day. He didn't physically die that day. Oh, but he died. Because the Bible says that God removed him from the garden and from intimate fellowship with him. So there was a spiritual death. There was an emotional death. It says fear took over and controlled him. Emotional death is when you can't live with you. People can become so distraught that they want to die or commit suicide because they can no longer live with themselves. There has been a separation of themselves to themselves. Relational death. We hear couples say when they are getting a divorce, the death of a marriage. There is a relational death that can occur. There is economic death where your bills are controlling you and you're not controlling them. And so there is the death economically that can occur. So there are all these kinds of deaths, and they're all death in the Bible because the biblical meaning of death is an illegitimate separation. And of course, then there is the worst death of all, eternal death. We call it hell. Eternal death is where a person is separated from fellowship with God forever. It's all those are called death in the Bible. So you must now clear your mind of limiting the definition of death to a funeral and understand that death is any illegitimate separation. So then what is life? Life is the coming together of things that should not be separate. It is the spirit in the body. It is the relationship on track. It is the economics in harmony. Life, or what the Bible calls eternal life, is not a place. That's heaven. It's an experience. That is, life in the Bible is experiencing God's reality in harmony with you and in the various scenarios of your life. So if you're a dead man walking, or a dead woman walking in some category, there has been an illegitimate separation that needs to be harmonized again. And the word that God uses to bring the illegitimate to the legitimate is the word repent. That is his word of turning death into life. Sin is the word for taking life and turning it into death. That's why he could speak in this passage and says to the wicked man, if you deal with your transgressions, you will live. He says to the righteous man, if you go to your transgressions, you will die. So these are polar ends, death and life, and their various shades in between. Some folk here today are more dead than others because the separation is worse than others. So there's a continuum between these two polar ends of life and death. He says the answer to that is repent, so that you can experience the coming together that sin has illegitimately divided. So that's why repentance is the master key for whatever the scenarios are today. Opening the door based on God's prerogative to reversing, limiting, canceling, or giving you the capacity to handle consequences. It's his prerogative. But you don't even get positioned for that prerogative without the word repent. That is the word. So let me now give you the meaning of repentance. What does it mean? Repentance is defined as an internal resolve and determination to turn from your sin. Repentance is an internal resolve and determination to turn from your sin. Sin creates a broken relationship where consequences brought on by Satan or situations or even what God allows to enter into your life because there has been a rupture. Repentance is God's way of sewing back together the rupture with him. When the rupture with him is sewn back together through repentance, the possibility of reversal of consequences now exists. Repentance is the internal resolve and determination to turn from your sin. Without that internal resolve and determination, thus no real repentance, then you and your consequences must learn to live together the best way you can. Because you are stuck with them. That is why many people who don't want to deal with their sin go to other ways to deal with their consequences. They try to buy their way out of them, entertain their way out of them, find relationships to cause them not to think about it. And they're constantly going to things to distract them from the consequence because they don't want to deal with the sin. But without dealing with the sin, you don't get God's help with the consequence. You get everybody else's help. So you may get temporary distraction, like drugs. They can give you a temporary distraction and a good feeling, but they've not dealt with the issue. And it sure is quiet in here right now. But that's okay. It's that kind of message. God says, if you will repair your relationship with me through the internal resolve to deal with your sin, you have set the stage because I'm now back hooked up with you to intervene in your consequences. Based on, of course, his divine prerogative. When John the Baptist came on the scene in Matthew chapter 3, verses 1 to 12, he comes on the scene and he says, repent, for the kingdom of God is at hand. Kingdom means the rule of God. If you want to see God rule your situation, you got to repent first. If you don't repent first, don't bother to pray about it. Okay? Don't waste your time to ask God to deliver you from a consequence you're unwilling to repent of. Because you're wasting your time. The rule of God comes, he says, when you repent. Repentance is the master key to reuniting your relationship with God so that he is free to intervene in the consequences at his prerogative. It's a change of mind with a view of reversing a direction. So let me break it down. This word repent. Let me tell you the ingredients that you need to stir together to get a real repentance. Number one, to repent starts off with a recognition of sin. There is a recognition of sin. Because see, if you don't believe it's sin, then you don't need to repent of it. It is sin because there's a violation of a divine standard. That's what makes something sin. So you must recognize it to be so. 1 John 1:9 says, and if we confess our sins, he's faithful and just to forgive us our sins and cleanse us from all unrighteousness. The Greek word confess means to say the same thing. That's what the Greek homologia means, to say the same thing. You must say about that thing what God says about it. Not what your neighbors say about it, not what the television says about it, not what your peeps say about it, not what you think about it. You must say the same thing that God says about it. If God says it's a sin, don't call it a bad habit. If God says it's a sin, don't call it a mistake. If God says it's a sin, Don't just say, you know, I'm only human. You must call it what God calls it in order for God to address it and to repair the relationship. So that must be the recognition of sin. You must confess and say the same thing. Secondly, there must be remorse over what you now recognize. There must be what the Bible calls in 2 Corinthians 7, verses 10 and 11, godly sorrow. Godly sorrow is, I've hurt God. Now, you may have hurt your neighbors, you may have hurt yourself, but the one sin has offended the most is God. So he says, godly sorrow leads to repentance. That this thing, whatever the thing is, has hurt the heart of God. God has been the one offended. God has been the one who has been rebelled against. It is God. David said, against thee and thee only have I sinned. There must be a sense that there are tears in the eyes of God over my sin. He says, it must be godly sorrow, not the world's sorrow. Worldly sorrow is you got caught. Godly sorrow is I've hurt the heart of God. Amen. Godly sorrow, guilt and shame over sin, must be the reaction to the recognition of sin. Then, once recognizing it and being remorseful over it, there must be the decision to reverse it. The decision to reverse it. John called it in Matthew, John the Baptist called it in Matthew chapter 3, verse 8, bring forth fruits of repentance. Now, nobody has ever seen invisible fruit. We've never seen invisible fruit. Fruit is something you can always see. Now, it comes in different shapes and different sizes, but it's always visible. In other words, you know it's an apple tree because you see some apples. You know it's a pear tree because you see some pears. You know it's an orange tree because you see some oranges. How do you know if you are really remorseful? How do you know that this thing is real, that you really want to deal with it? Fruit. In other words, you are doing something that demonstrates you want a reversal. You're taking action steps that says, I'm going to do something differently because I recognize it, I'm remorseful about it, and so I'm going to reverse what I am doing in relationship to it. It is the decision to reverse. Now, why do I use the word decision? Because we all know reversal can be very difficult. Depending on how long the sin has been there, how deep the sin has gone. If you've been on drugs all your life, or a large part of your experience, and you decide, I'm going to get off drugs, that's more than a notion for most people to get the monkey off their back. But you can always take a repentant step, even when you've not yet reached the repentant goal. If there is no fruit, that is, an action step taken to reverse, then you have a right to question whether there was the internal resolve and determination. I mean, if you tell me, I really want to get a job, I really need a job, and I'm living with the consequence of being broke, and so I'm getting on my knees every day asking God to give me a job, and I'm sorry about the fact that I'm not working and bringing in an income. I'm sad about that. And you are offered an employment opportunity, but you refuse to make the phone call, refuse to go in for the interview, refuse to fill out the application. I am going to conclude you're not serious about getting a job because there is no fruit. One of the worst things in counseling is to counsel people, tell them about the sin, tell them about what God wants to do, and they come back next week having done nothing. You know what they want to do? In most cases, talk about it and don't feel so bad about it. But in removing or addressing the consequence at God's prerogative, He wants to see you demonstrate you are serious at some level. It may not disappear tomorrow, but you can take steps to demonstrate you are seriously repentant. Sure, it's quiet in here. He uses the word over and over in Scripture. Return, return. Zechariah chapter 1, verses 3 and 4. Return to me so I can return to you. Malachi chapter 3, verse 7. Return to me so I can return to you. I want to come back to you, but you keep dying on me by refusal to address the sin. Having the sin is one thing. Not addressing it is another. You remember how it was before seatbelts were required? You always knew when couples were happy because the girl was sitting right up under the guy. You thought sometime only one person was in the car. They were sitting so close together. So you knew there was an issue when he was sitting behind the wheel and she was sitting all the way over on her side next to the door of the passenger side. One lady said to him, "Do you remember when we used to sit next to each other?" The husband looked at her and said, "Yeah, and I haven't moved." Well, God is saying, I haven't gone anywhere, but you have separated from me. And there is now distance. And the consequence has filled in the space. We need to close the gap. I do want you to look at this passage, James chapter 4. In James chapter 4, the people were concerned that their prayers were not being answered. They were praying and nothing was happening. He says, you have not because you ask not in verse 2. Verse 3 says, you ask, but you still don't receive because you ask with wrong motives, so that you may spend it on your own pleasures. You adulteresses, don't you know that friendship with the world is hostility toward God? Whoever wishes to be a friend of the world makes himself an enemy of God. God has enemies in his own camp because he's writing to Christians. Or do you not think that the scripture says to no purpose, he jealously desires the spirit which he has made to dwell in you? Why is this a big deal of God? Because he's a jealous person. He saved you for himself. But he gives greater grace. He's giving you divine favor. Therefore, it says, God opposed to the proud, you can do it without him, but gives grace to the humble. So what should you do? Submit yourself, therefore, to God. Resist the devil, and he will flee from you. Don't misread that. He didn't tell you resist the devil. He said submit to God. A lot of people say, oh, I can't get rid of this devil. And you won't, because he's got space to work in. So he first says, submit to God. Submit means to place yourself underneath the authority of someone. Place yourself under the authority of God and then resist the devil. Why? Because once you get God on your side, you got help with the devil. So if the devil is bringing these consequences and you want

We can't handle God working with you. And how do you do that? Verse 8 says, draw near to God and he will draw near to you. Cleanse your hands, you sinners. And he's writing to Christians. Purify your hearts, you double-minded. Stop trying to go both ways on God. Be miserable and mourn and weep, for your laughter to be turned in the morning and your joy to gloom. When it comes to reversing consequences, this is not party time. This is not showtime at the Apollo. This is not fun time. This is the time, if you really want to invite God's greater grace into your situation, this is the time for sorrow over sin. The worst thing in the world is to have somebody laughing and joking at something that you are trying to talk to them seriously about. Says when it comes to this issue, there are plenty of things we rejoice in the Lord over. There's plenty of things there's joy in the Lord about. But when it comes to this issue of sin and consequences, he says it's no joke. This is the time for mourning and weeping. Solemn assembly, it was a time of gnashing, of sackcloth and ashes. It was getting right with God so God could intervene with us. Bring forth the fruit of repentance. Submitting to God is like a sergeant saying to his soldier, about face. Reverse. Shift your direction. And I don't care how much you talk, if you're still facing the same way, your words don't mean anything. You aren't serious yet. And the less serious